0: While the WNBA All-Stars were practicing at the new Prudential Center in Chicago, they got a surprise visit from former President Barack Obama. The WNBA is the first professional sport to use the baseball court at the Obama Presidential Center. Basketball court. Dave Packer, ABC News.
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3: And now, here's Armstrong and Getty.
4: A law-abiding citizen, but I do pick and choose some laws that I think are stupid and I'm willing to ignore, and I wish everyone ignored them, and maybe if enough people ignored them, they would go away. And I will highlight one of them a little bit later this hour.
5: Excellent. So I'm surrounded by information on debates over accounts of the Democratic Socialists of America and what they believe and want and don't believe and don't want. There's this clip of, I'm not sure I can take it, of the smiling, obnoxious, unctuous Mayor Mamdani giving John Stewart a snow job as they slobber all over each other. You know, John, when he and his people get power, they're going to round you up and kill you or exile you or jail you for being a Jew. So enjoy your friendship now while you can. But Mamdani's making the point to them that Democrats in history, they've had a lot of democratic socialist principles. Libraries, public schools, the fire department. It's all socialist principles. That's all we're asking for. He's clever. I'll absolutely give him that. And if you're in the mood for it, a good brainy roundtable from the Free Press, various thinkers describing the movement, the threat, what they really want, and that sort of thing. But it strikes me, and this is so frustrating. Great account in the Wall Street Journal of the situation facing the new British Prime Minister, Andy Burnham. Don't bother memorizing his name. He's not going to be here for long. And he came to power through their parliamentary system, which is weird to us. Everybody in the party decided, you know, this Andy Burnham's popular. Let's get him a seat in the parliament, then we'll declare him prime minister. And he, quote unquote, ran without really taking any positions. But it was a very much a vibes candidacy, as they say these days. But here's the deal. He and a couple of people like him have proposed, like, Britain's in terrible fiscal shape. I mean, like, on the brink of bankruptcy. And he's, like, floated, why don't we raise taxes a little bit, maybe on, like, high earners? And everybody screams, you can't. They're fleeing Britain by the thousands. Mm. This will lower our revenue. They want to raise the top marginal income tax rate from 45% to 50%.
4: What was the tax rate? I should look this up. What was the tax rate when the Rolling Stones moved out of Great Britain and went to France to avoid the taxes? It was crazy high.
5: 90% on any earning over X amount.
4: And they did what anybody who makes that kind of money would do. You left rather than pay the taxes.
5: Right. Yeah, exactly. So even on the left, and anybody but the communists is saying, wow, we can't raise the taxes anymore because we're already crushing business and we're losing our high earners. And we've choked our economy. I mean, the golden goose is like looking a little gray and coughing a lot. Even the left is saying that. And so the other thing is, well, all right, how about just like some modest cutbacks of benefits? Like you're a healthy young man of working age and you're on the dole and you're not even trying. How about like we cut benefits from them? And then the left screams, you can't do that. You can't do that. We'll lose power. Everybody will rebel. We can't do that. And it's a perfect illustration of where you get with socialism. People are so completely dependent on government benefits, and their muscles of achievement are so atrophied, you can't cut benefits. But you can't raise taxes because the economy is barely functioning, providing you the capital you need for your socialist utopia. So this guy is going to come and go as quick as the rest of them have, because he and his party are essentially saying, yeah, we're gonna turn things around, but we're not gonna do anything differently. Good Lord. And this gets me back to the incredibly frustrating part. Lots of people don't know this. They don't understand it. They're pitching it. No, socialism will be great. You won't have bills anymore. Ay caramba. It's seriously like a movement of people advocating magic beans. as the cure for the economy.
4: I've got three breaking news stories for you, which I don't know when you're going to hear this, because you could be listening to it in podcast form or later on a different radio station or whatever, but you're listening now as I say it, which is 9 p.m. on June the 6th, 2014. That's what I'm saying. Which one will I do first? The dumbest one first, I guess.
5: There you go. Ease into it.
4: Exactly. Sean P. Diddy Combs is now in solitary confinement because he got in a fight at prison with a fellow inmate. Apparently, the embattled music mogul got into a heated altercation after being dissed and took matter into his own hands and got in a fight, and now he's been thrown into solitary confinement. I would imagine, I mean, I'm no Sean Combs fan with his freak-offs and whatnot, but... Mm-hmm. I'd imagine you got to make it clear you're not going to just roll over and take crap or somebody's going to kill you to become famous.
5: Yeah. I've heard inmates and corrections officers explaining how if a guy becomes like a target, if his head is up above the rest of the heads, people realize, oh, I can make my reputation or whatever. It's rough.
4: That sucks. That's not good. That is not good. You don't need extrajudicial punishments. We either... decide that we want gladiator-style fights for people who commit certain crimes, or we don't. But it shouldn't just be random, semi-sanctioned by guards sort of thing.
5: Right.
4: I was talking to a guy the other day who had done prison time. I don't even remember why. And he said, luckily I didn't have to put hands on anybody. And he's a pretty big guy. He said they knew I was getting out soon, so they protected me so I didn't have to put hands on anybody, and I didn't get any more details than that, but I thought, she's having to, you committed a crime, we come up with, as a society, a punishment. It shouldn't include navigating the culture of prison and fighting to stay alive or not be raped.
5: Right.
4: That ain't good.
5: No.
4: Anyway, our other breaking news story. The number of confirmed measles cases in the United States so far this year has hit over 2,300, surpassing the total for last year, which was a record. And we're only halfway through the year, a little more than halfway through the year. So that's all about open borders, man. That and lack of vaccinations.
5: Mm-hmm.
4: Those two things together. And then this, which isn't really breaking news, but it's breaking information for me. Somebody, a friend of mine who used to be in the medical profession on peptides, says we have recognized that peptides are the hot new thing to talk about. That's what your problem is. Too many peptides or not enough peptides. You need more peptides. You took in too much palm oil, and now you need peptides to overcome it. It includes all your injectable GLP-1s, testosterone, lots of things people are doing. So I was on a peptide for a while, testosterone, or if you're doing the GLPs or whatever. So, okay, there's lots of different peptides. So is RFK Jr. in favor of the peptides or against the peptides?
5: I have no idea.
4: You don't know which side of the controversy he's on?
5: No.
4: What kind of maha person are you?
5: I'm not.
4: You don't know what the... All right. Good luck with your peptides.
5: Eh. Oh, you know what I left out of the... Britain?
4: I did have an actual other breaking news, and I forgot.
5: Yeah, I thought you said three. Yeah.
4: I thought I did two.
5: One, two.
4: Iran has rejected the latest U.S. ceasefire proposal. They've officially rejected it.
5: Rolls eyes, slaps forehead. Okay. You know what I left out of the Britain screed was, and they make this point in this article, is that Brits still have a near religious, a lot of them, attachment to the net zero policies that have just choked their economy out.
4: Idiots.
5: Yeah, I just don't, I don't get people. I don't get human beings. Good luck. Good luck. I don't like y'all.
4: Net zero is you had to, everything in government and private business, you had to make sure you ended up with net zero contribution to climate change, which made you do all kinds of ridiculous things that were not good for your business.
5: Right. And we either would do absolutely
4: nothing. Most of them doing nothing. Yes, your carbon offset crap.
5: Right. To affect the global, the atmospheric scene. Nothing. No effect. And or they had so little effect, it was a tiny fraction of the expense. I just, oh my God, I don't get human beings. I really don't.
4: All my favorite predictors, looking up at the screen, are thinking that we are going to hit Iran hard really soon, like really hard, like the beginning of Epic Fury was, that kind of hard. I'll bet it happens this weekend. Anyway, the law that I think we should all break, among other things, on the way.
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9: Light to moderate traffic across the Anchorage Bowl as you head towards Chugiak from Eagle River. Mind your speed on the outbound Glen. And as it is a weekend, the usual reminder that motorhomes and motorcycles warrant just a little extra caution on the highways. That's Time Saver Traffic.
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1: Former CNN anchor Brooke Baldwin described her sex life and claims she's pretty darn good in bed. Brian Stelter also claims he's pretty darn good in bed. But he was referring to his ability to balance a bowl of chili on his belly.
2: All right. Some jokes from the Babylon Bee that will lead me into one that is going to be my, we should all fight this jihad. Babylon Bee headline, U.S. government agrees to adopt more of libertarians' ideas if they just shut up about it already. Kind of funny. Also from the Babylon Bee, gluttony demoted to only kind of a sin. I like that.
3: Wow.
2: This one is not so much funny as angering, especially if you've seen the video of the stabbings in New York City that happened this week. A couple of Jews got stabbed. New Yorkers being stabbed on street corner. Glad to know Mamdani focused on bringing Netanyahu to justice. Yeah, as oftentimes you're stabbed by somebody who is known to police and had been in jail many, many times and done many, many crimes, but they're still out there so they can continue to stab people.
3: Boy, is the NYPD pissed off at Mamdani for trying to stoke giant protests when Netanyahu comes for the UN.
2: Oh.
3: They're like, are you serious, dude? The mayor is saying we need to come out in numbers. Because everybody knows, and Mamdani knows this too, where there are large numbers of people, actual criminals and rogues think, yes, anonymity, time for Antifa-style Marxism, time for looting, time for violence. That's Mamdani's purpose, remember that.
2: I'm wanting to take a page from the Marxist playbook on fighting this law where so many people violate it and it makes it such a mess that they have to change their mind. The headline in the Babylon Bee that got me talking about this poll, because I don't agree with this at all, 97% of Americans support taking people who violate express lane limits and launching them into the sun. I'm the opposite. I think everybody should violate the express lane limits. Now, if they're talking about the express lane being the carpool, that's what they all are around me. It's the, if you have two or more passengers, you get to drive in that lane. The completely empty lane that chokes off traffic because people aren't going to carpool. They never have. It's a failed social experiment. You're not going to force people to alter their lives enough to start carpooling.

0: high HOV lane or whatever you want to call it. And how long does a government experiment have to fail before you decide this doesn't do anything? It's, I mean, this is a classic why government sucks sort of story. You came up with an idea. Well, we'll have one lane for people who are willing to carpool, and that'll cut down on climate change or blah, blah, blah, blah, blah, be good for the environment. But people don't, and it's been that way for freaking 60 years. Right. How long are you going to try
1: this? Never had a positive effect.
0: So everybody's sitting in traffic in Los Angeles and San Francisco and probably all around the country with one empty lane over there because you think it's going to help. And just, when do you finally admit it doesn't work?
1: And if you were to open that lane, traffic would move more efficiently and there would be fewer emissions. But that doesn't matter to the people who take this on like a religious faith thing. There's so much of the climate movement that is quasi-religious.
0: I jump over into the HOV lane all the time, hoping not to get caught. The ticket's like almost $500. But I just think we all should. Let's just all violate it. Flood the zone with S, as Steve Bannon says. Let's just all violate the carpool lane all the time until they just can't possibly keep up with it. And maybe rethink the policy.
1: I don't hate that as a little civil disobedience. I mean, given it's unproductive, it's idiotic, it's wasteful, it's bad for the environment. In fact, it fails on every single measure. It's an unjust law.
0: It is. It's a bad law. And as you often say, bad laws weaken all laws.
1: Mm-hmm.
0: I mean,
1: yeah.
0: You didn't invent that, but that's a common.
1: I think I did. Yeah, I think I came up with that one. Yeah.
0: Yeah. So I get angry about that when I'm sitting in traffic and there's an empty lane over there. One thing I don't get angry about is the wokeness or not of movies like some people do. It's not on my radar as something to get angry about. But Elon is so worked up about The Odyssey and his belief that it's too woke that he's going to spend hundreds of millions of dollars to make a more accurate version, he says. So that's his new thing.
1: As we've said several times, we're all for arguing about the great works of art in Western civilization and people reading them and arguing about them. Let's do Shakespeare next, folks. And then you name it. Let's talk about Milton Friedman and Hayek. Let's do economics next. Let's argue lots and lots. Let's do the Magna Carta, English common law. Let's read Dominion about how Judeo-Christian principles have fashioned the world we know. I love this.
0: Yeah, everybody, and I haven't seen the movie yet, and I hate commenting on stuff I haven't seen or heard or read or whatever yet, but all of my favorite commentators say, if anything, it's way more Christian than the original, the version that Christopher Nolan put out. Mm-hmm. So, I don't know. I'll wait and see it myself.
1: Speaking of Christopher Nolan and movies, Michael, I don't think we have time for this, do we? No, 30 seconds is not nearly enough to accommodate my genius. So stay tuned. We'll talk about that. Plus, Lake Tahoe in the California/Nevada area is being invaded by bears. Bear encounters are skyrocketing for some reason. Here's some folks who had a big giant bear pee in their living room. They said it did not smell pleasant for a very long time.
0: The bears are migrating because of climate change, because you bastards won't carpool to work. It's all fitting together here.
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3: but there's a fair amount of people that homeschool their kids in this state. In fact, 1 in 10 of all K through 12 students do homeschool. And according to census data, Alaska, one of the states with the highest numbers of families choosing to do so. So it's not just you. There's a lot of options out there. You want to get it right. Call one of the best in the business, Frontier Charter School. And that's not just me saying that. They've been awarded the gold standard in the Best of Alaska Reader Poll from the Anchorage Daily News several times over, and they're working on doing it again. 907-742-1181, frontiercs.org for Frontier Charter School. And if you've thought, I mean, it sounds like a great option, but I just can't get there from here. Well, homeschooling doesn't mean that you have to go it alone. Certainly not. But it does mean that you get to decide how and what is taught, and best of all, you get to do it on your schedule. So if you're thinking, it's the middle of summer, we got nothing else to do, let's do some math, you can do that with Frontier Charter School, frontiercs.org.
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6: ABC News, I'm Dave Packer. President Trump attending tonight's rescheduled White House Correspondents' Dinner after it was interrupted in April by a gunman. The White House says he will deliver a, quote, unifying yet vicious speech. Earlier today, President Trump met with top advisors behind closed doors at the White House to discuss his options on Iran. The U.S. has stepped up attacks and diplomacy.
7: Look, we're talking to them right now. I think they're getting more and more serious as the days go by, for maybe the obvious reason. But we are talking to them right now.
6: In France, a major wildfire forcing tens of thousands of people to evacuate a popular tourist area. A massive fish tank shattered at a pet shop in suburban Chicago. 2,000 gallons of water rushing from the tank. More than 350 fish died as workers frantically attempted to scoop up the fish and get them back in the water. And taking his talents to Philly, LeBron James announcing he's going to the 76ers for the likely end of his career. This is ABC News.
8: The KFQD weather forecast for Anchorage and the Valley. Well, today looks pretty good. A mix of sun and clouds, highs in the upper 60s. Tonight mainly clear, lows near 50 degrees. And we're going to have some good weather this weekend, with mostly sunny skies Saturday, highs around 70. Sunday mostly sunny, highs around 70. This is KFQD meteorologist Steve Adamson.

0: Hey there. In hour four, we're going to talk to our old friend Jeff Fowler, who we used to have on all the time. He was like the tech writer for the Washington Post or something. I don't know what he's doing now, but he's a super interesting guy. We're going to talk to him about, among other things, the fact that OpenAI's AI leaped onto the internet and took over a company's website without being instructed to, and what that might mean.
1: Yeah, Jeff's doing a lot of work with AI and safety for kids and that sort of thing. So, yeah, and always enjoy talking to him. So looking forward to that in hour four. Got a bunch of stuff to get to. It's clear democracy cannot survive the internet, unfortunately, because, you know, we've had a pretty good run. J.D. Vance at the center of a giant online war. It's kind of interesting the way it's developed. Coming up. So here's the rant I was going to unleash, but I didn't have time for a couple of minutes ago. And look, I absolutely get, I have a personality type where things offend me far out of proportion to the effect on my life at times. And I think we all have this to a greater or lesser extent. Picture this. Everybody is waiting patiently in line to do whatever, have a transaction of some sort. Some bully walks up and says, yeah, I'm first, and just cuts right in line. That one person, if the average transaction is, say, 2 minutes long, that person will cost me 2 minutes of my life, an utterly insignificant amount of time. And yet I'm pissed.
0: Well, it's
1: I'm really
0: be,
1: pissed.
0: It's got to be, I don't know if it's out of proportion. I mean, it's got to be an evolutionary thing. We realize if we allow people to break the social compact, the whole thing falls apart.
1: Exactly. I've lured you in with my web of metaphors. So here's this makes me completely effing insane. This is way out of proportion. All right. It doesn't make me completely insane. It annoys the crap out of me. Brace yourselves.
0: I've got mine for after you do yours, because it happened to me last night. So let's hear yours.
1: No, this one's dumb. Yours is probably legit. Mine is dumb.
0: I don't know if it is or not. But yeah.
1: Vertical videos. It makes
0: that
1: me
0: is dumb.
1: Nuts. So a friend of a friend sends around a video of, well, first of all, let me say this.
0: Was it Jimothy?
1: It was Jimothy. That one, of course, was vertical because all the kids in the TikTok all vertical, which is stupid. There is not a filmmaker in the world that would ever make a movie in that scale. Why? Because that's not the way to convey what you're trying to convey visually. Visually speaking, it doesn't work.
0: Look at your own. Look at something right now. What do you see? Don't you see more of a letterbox shape with your own eyeballs?
1: I am
0: looking at the world.
1: I am an avid amateur photographer. There are certain circumstances where you want a vertical or a vertical rectangle. Maybe you're taking, as I often do, a picture of a beautiful shorebird, a great blue heron, for instance, very tall bird. It doesn't sound anything like that, but thank you. You might want that vertical. Or if, you know, you've got a lake and a mountain and the moon rising. Okay, maybe that's a minority of situations. This person who I know sending around a video of two alligators fighting. These beasts are entirely horizontal. They're like 7 feet long and like a foot off the ground. And they're running at each other and fighting. This needs horizontal so completely and bitterly, it would take an effing psychopath coming out of his basement torture dungeon where he's been, you know, doing whatever to his victim, briefly coming out for some sunshine and taking that video. That's the only person who would do that. What the hell is the matter with people?
0: I think you might be right. I think your anger is out of proportion with the importance.
1: It's just stupid. Stop it.
0: So mine, and I was actually thinking about this a lot last night. You know how I regularly talk about, I wonder what personality traits go together. And I wish there'd be some big giant government or university study on this. Because certain personality traits go together. We all assume that or know that, I think. But not always. There's some overlap. Like I don't know. I like I wear jeans, boots, and T-shirts, but like deep literature. Those personality traits probably don't mostly go together. But I wear jeans, boots, and T-shirts most of the time, and like classic country music. Those two traits probably do tend to go together.
1: Yeah. Okay. All right.
0: So, what personality traits go with the guy who's at the restaurant? This has happened twice in a week. Kind of a brass and glass sort of restaurant. People who watch their videos, they don't have any headphones or anything like that, and they just have the volume up.
1: Yeah.
0: What other personality traits go with that person? I would love to know that. I think that would be fascinating. What other things do you do that is, because don't you have to be by definition some sort of weirdly self-centered in a way that most of us aren't? Like you can't, how could you not think, wow, my phone is really loud, and everybody around here can hear it, and they probably, since they're probably annoyed by it. Or if we all do this, it would be a cacophony that would make us insane.
1: Or even if two or three of us did it at once, it would be insanity. Yeah, I don't think it's like aggressive egotism or selfishness. I think it's cluelessness.
0: You think they're just dumb? What is your guess, Michael? You think they're dumb people?
2: They're the same people that talk on the cell phone at full volume in a quiet place.
0: I actually, since it's happened twice in a week, I almost want to talk to them and try to do it in a calm, like, I'm not judging you here. I'm not complaining any. Excuse me, sir. I just wondered, so you've got the volume up and we all can hear it. What would be the question to ask him that's not, like, aggressive or insulting or making it clear what my position is on it? But it's like, what do you suppose would happen if we all did that? It's clear where I'm coming from when I said that.
1: Right, right. The vast majority of people consider that really rude. Do you not? I'm just curious. Yeah, it's difficult to craft it. Excuse me, I'm a sociology professor at local university. And I'm studying the phenomenon of people listening to audio in public. And I'm having trouble coming up with it.
0: I think you got to act like you're on their side, like some of those clips we play where they act like they're socialist college kids, too, to draw out the moronic socialist college kids to say stupid things.
1: Yeah.
0: So some sort of...
1: Hey, that video sounds really funny. You enjoying that? Cool, yeah. What is it? Yeah, okay, cool. What would it be like if three people were doing that all next to each other? You'd have to lure them in like that.
0: I think the answer would be...
1: slap the phone out of their hands and stomp on it with your heel. Yes, that is the answer.
0: But what other things go with that personality? Do they drive in the slow in the left lane? Do they let their dog poop on your lawn and don't even think about picking it up? I mean, I just wonder what other things fit with that.
1: I suspect so. It's like a weird, non-murdery form of psychopathy.
0: After the inability to
1: relate to the feelings of others.
0: After they finish eating their burger and fries in their sack and sitting in the car, they just throw it out the window onto the ground? I mean, do all those things go together? How much overlap is there on that sort of stuff?
1: Yeah, I get what you're saying. And it's funny. And I've got to be vague about this, and I wish I didn't, because it's when I do it in its full version, it's pretty entertaining. Where I live, you have a mix of older folks who are clueless behind the wheel, you know, for the reasons that older folks, and, you know, none of us gets excluded by this, you know, sensory issues,
0: not enough,
1: attention issues.
0: Not enough peptides.
1: Lack of peptides, right. So you got them. You got, like, hard-ass rednecks who are aggressive young men in jacked-up trucks and you don't like it, get out of my way type attitude. And then you've got some demographic groups who've been convinced that the laws don't apply to them because they've been screwed by history. And so they drive like lunatics. Okay? So here's what I'm driving at. Really behavior that really disregards other people's feelings and needs, sometimes it's just clueless. Sometimes it's aggressive bullying. And sometimes it's a weird sort of, this is also, you're conscious of what you're doing, but you resent people and you feel like you've been done wrong, and so you don't care who you hurt.
0: Yeah, I've known that person. I don't know if that's what these people are like. maybe AI can put all these personality traits together, but you leave your shopping cart, so you unload your shopping cart into your car, and then you just leave the shopping cart sitting there in that space that now is someplace that nobody can park until somebody moves the cart. Does that overlap with the I played my audio on my video on my phone in public? I wonder.
1: I think so.
0: And I think it's you don't think it's self-centeredness? Like, it's just and maybe they, really can't. Their brains don't work that way. They can't think of other people. Like, if you pointed out, they might say, oh, yeah, I never thought of that. Would they?
1: My overly long example, I think, that's what I was driving at. You have clueless selfishness and intentional selfishness. And I don't know what percentage or which. In the plays audio out loud crowd.
0: For guys, and this is gross, public restroom, I don't put the seat up, so I just pee all over the seat. I mean, if you told somebody, well, you see what you've done here is you've made it so nobody could use this toilet now. Because
1: maybe they have the cyclospora and they need to sit down.
0: And would they say, oh, I never thought of that, or I don't give an F, or...
1: That's their effing problem.
0: Or what?
1: What percentage or which, and
0: everybody
1: can we
0: in this
1: give
0: restaurant
1: them a beating?
0: Is hearing your audio, and to us it's just annoying noise.
1: Yeah.
0: Are you aware of that? Would he say, oh, effing care, or oh, wow, I didn't notice? I think you'd get a lot of, oh, wow, I didn't notice this, which is actually more troubling to me, that there's something in the brain of people where they just can't even imagine the way they're affecting others around them.
1: Although in our selfish society, I think a lot of people would react with, I don't effing care, or who the F are you, even if they are in the clueless camp, because people reject any sort of criticism of their behavior. You see it in schools all the time. Little Johnny punched little Joey in the face. You're picking on my little Johnny. I don't know.
0: One of the major airlines announced the other day they're going to really crack down on that. I think it was United. But, you know, in a close...
1: Child fights? Or, the speakers.
0: Playing videos with the...
1: Yeah.
0: And in a
1: throw
0: close...
1: them out the open window.
0: You wouldn't have to throw many out the open window before people would get the word, I think.
1: Right. That's the point.
0: That'd make the news. United threw another passenger to their death today for playing audio without earbuds.
1: You know, the utilitarian philosophy, Jack, states, you know, what gives the most satisfaction or happiness or whatever to the most people. You throw two people out of the plane to their deaths. You would never have anybody play the speaker again. So you have actually, I think, in a utilitarian point of view, that's justifiable.
0: So I'll stop belaboring this. But, like, do we have people listening right now who were listening to this story and thought, oh, wow, I do that all the time. I didn't know that bothered people. Do we have people listening who have thought that?
1: I would assume a few, yeah.
0: If you have, text line 415-295-KFTC. I don't think your brain works, so you're probably not likely to text. It doesn't work right if you're incapable of thinking about those around you at that level.
1: We promise to not fire a dinner roll off of your skull, at least temporarily.
0: Or jam a fork into your neck, which is my preferred method.
1: Again, that would nip it in the bud.
0: If anybody could text on that, I would read them. I really would. Next. Stay here.
3: Armstrong and Getty.
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1: Quick look at the text line. Most people were worked up about my idea, or liked my idea of violating the, what do they call it, the carpool lanes. Violating the carpool lanes, if we all do it, eventually maybe they'll go away because they're stupid and unproductive and the experiment has been tried for a half a century and it doesn't work. Mm-hmm. The idea we ought to pick a day and just all do it. It couldn't give everybody a ticket, although a $500 ticket is a lot.

0: But it's just
1: You got to take a page from the left and start a legal defense fund.
0: That'd be a good idea. That would be a good idea. Now that could work. We do a GoFundMe to pay everybody's tickets, and we just flood the freaking carpool lane until they finally give up and realize it's stupid, which it is.
1: Obviously, when 45 different causes are doing the same thing, we're just going to have lawlessness.
0: On the subject of people who play their videos with no earbuds and just have the video blasting out of their iPad or their phone on a plane or at a restaurant or whatever, one guy said, fire a dinner roll off their head. How about a cinder block? I like that idea. But we got this text from somebody. I thought it was interesting because I actually wonder if it's a, like, kind of an angry, I hate the world thing, or if it's just, it's a brain kink. Something doesn't work right. And this person said, it's a mental blind spot where there simply isn't an awareness of how behavior affects others. My daughter struggles with this.
1: Yeah.
0: So some people, they just, it doesn't occur to them. That's why I would like to talk to somebody and say, hey, you know, just wondered, you know, your audio is really loud. Everybody in the restaurant can hear this phone. What if we were all doing that? And if they would say, oh, wow, I didn't even think of that.
1: Yeah. Judy and I were sitting next to a lady, had to be 65, maybe 75, in the casual restaurant on the cruise we were on. She was doing that. And I guarantee you, her thing was not some sort of angry lashing right out at the world. She looked like a lovely and pleasant older gal. It was just cluelessness.
0: Wow, that's troubling. Then what other things go with that cluelessness? That's what I'd like to know. We do have a breaking sports news. LeBron James has made his decision. He is going to the Philadelphia 76ers. So this will be the last chapter of my life. I don't know if that means the last year or just the last team he's going to.
1: He's going to commit Harry Carey after run.
0: I think clearly what he wanted to do was go to a team where he could win another championship or go deep into the playoffs, because that's where all the fun is in the NBA. And he went to a team that has got a lot of good players. They've traded for more good players, and now they got him. Josh Shapiro, the governor of Pennsylvania, has declared a governor's proclamation for the Commonwealth of Pennsylvania that this is State LeBron James Day, and whatever that means, to try to get his name mentioned along with a good thing that has happened for his state because he wants to run for president. I also think LeBron looked at the New York Knicks and thought, they won the title. I think I can beat them. And so he wanted to be in the East, I think.
1: Mm.
0: 40, he'll be turn 42 during this season. He averaged 27-6 last year, which would put you in the Hall of Fame if you averaged that your career. That's what he did as a 41-year-old. So we'll
1: amazing.
0: See.
1: Absolutely amazing. On the other end of the lifespan scale, well, of course, he's a young man. He's an old man for pro sports, but he's a young man. I was just reading that in the first year of the 1990s, there were a million teen pregnancies in the U.S. A million, almost exactly. Last year, there were about 125,000.
0: Oh, wow.
1: And part of it is just that teenagers aren't having sex anymore for reasons we've discussed a fair amount. And this article is actually about why are we spending so much money on sex education at this point? We're trying to prevent teen pregnancies.
0: So rather than worry that your teenager is going to get pregnant or get someone pregnant, you should be worried that they're never going to have sex in their lives.
1: Right. We might as well be spending money on scurvy prevention, really. It's a problem of the past.
0: If you missed a segment, get the podcast.
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5: ABC News, I'm Dave Packer. President Trump attending a rescheduled White House Correspondents Association dinner tonight. It's 3 months after the annual dinner ended abruptly in April when gunshots rang out. After 13 straight days of attacks on Iran, President Trump meeting today with top advisors at the White House because
6: there's real concern here along the Red Sea after multiple Houthi attacks on Saudi shipping. Fear is that if the Houthis and the Iranians decide to close the Bab el-Mandeb Strait, it would be another massive hit to the global economy.
5: ABC's Matt Rivers. Wildfires exploding in Europe. More than 200,000 people forced to evacuate homes in southern France. Spain declaring a national emergency. Colt Gray, the teenager who carried out a mass shooting at Georgia's Appalachee High School in 2024, entered a guilty plea to 55 counts, including murder today. Basketball superstar LeBron James announcing his decision to play for the Philadelphia 76ers for what could be his final season in the NBA. This is ABC News.
7: The KFQD weather forecast for Anchorage and the Valley. Well, today looks pretty good. A mix of sun and clouds, highs in the upper 60s. Tonight, mainly clear, lows near 50 degrees. And we're going to have some good weather this weekend with mostly sunny skies Saturday, highs around 70. Sunday, mostly sunny, highs around 70. This is KFQD meteorologist Steve Adamson.

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8: ABC News, I'm Dave Packer. Sources tell us that President Trump met with top advisors at the White House to talk about his options in Iran. This after 13 straight days of U.S. attacks on Iran and a new escalation in the Red Sea, where Iranian-backed Houthis are targeting cargo ships. And tonight, President Trump at a rescheduled White House Correspondents' Dinner, this 3 months after a gunman breached security at the White House dinner. And Trump tonight saying that he's giving a kinder, gentler speech than he had planned back in April.
9: I know one thing, I could never have done the speech that I had ready just a short while. Oh, that was going to be a doozy. I was so psyched. I was going to rip people.
8: In Canada today, officials gathered to dedicate the new Gordie Howe International Bridge, which will connect Windsor, Ontario with Detroit. Canada canceled a planned joint ceremony after President Trump announced new 50% tariffs on Canadian goods entering the U.S. This is ABC News.
10: The KFQD weather forecast for Anchorage and the Valley. Well, tonight we're looking at mostly clear weather about the region, lows in the upper 40s. A nice day for Saturday, mostly sunny, highs around 70. Saturday night will be mostly clear, lows in the upper 40s, and Sunday looks good too. Mostly sunny, highs right around 70. This is KFQD meteorologist Steve Adamson.

normal is broke and common sense is weird, so we're here to help you transform your life from the Ramsey Network in the Fair Ones Credit Union studio. This is The Ramsey Show. I'm Jade Warshaw. Next to me, GK, George Camel, taking your calls for the next couple hours on the phone lines. We've got Catherine.

0: who's in Atlanta, Georgia. Catherine, you are on the line, my friend.
1: Hey, guys. Can you hear me?
0: Yes, ma'am.
1: Hey, so my husband and I, we are 20 and 22. We've been married for a little over 9 months now, and we're really starting to think about our future and being wise with our money early on. And our biggest goal is to buy our first house before we have kids, Lord willing, in the next 2 to 4 years. And we want to put 20% down so we can avoid Pima. We both work full-time jobs. We have a budget, and we just want to make sure we're doing everything we can to reach that goal. So my question is, how aggressively do you think we should be saving for our house while still kind of enjoying this season of life? Should we cut back on fun things and kind of go in for the next couple of years to reach our goal faster? Or is there kind of like a healthy way to balance where we can still travel, do date nights and things here and there?
0: I mean, I do think I love the goal of buying a house, and I even love your time frame. You said it in the next 2 to 4 years. And I think the balance that you need to strike is considering the following. If you don't have debt and you are in the phase where you could also be investing this money, there's a give and take, right? You want to save for that down payment, but you also don't want to lose out on unnecessary time, right, in the market.
1: Right.
0: And so you want to balance that. If you can do both at the same time, I really love that and still hit your goal. But if it means, hey, we're not going to be able to invest 15% because we need to put all of our extra margin towards this down payment, then yeah, you might want to go at a more intense pace so that we're not losing time. So that's one thing to think about. And also a thing that I want you to think about is, I love that you're trying to avoid private mortgage insurance, PMI. However, in today's market, 20% down is generally just the starting point, right? Because
1: right.
0: We want to make sure that payment is no more than 25% of your take-home pay. And for that reason, many folks, depending on the amount of house that you're getting, many folks are needing to put upwards of 30 and 40, maybe even more, down so that they can make sure that that ratio is okay in their monthly budget.
2: Yeah, it's less about the down payment, and it's more about how does this actually factor into your budget as a monthly payment. And so I would crunch the numbers. What's your income here, your household income?
1: Yeah, our household income after tax is about $87,000.
2: Awesome. And you guys are debt-free with an emergency fund? Where are you at?
1: Yeah, we are debt-free with an emergency fund. We have also 3 months of our monthly income saved. So we've basically done all the baby steps up until a house and putting money aside for our kids' college funds and things like that.
2: Yeah, so you're at baby step 3B, and that's saving up for a down payment. And it's a choose-your-own-adventure. Like Jade mentioned, you can invest anywhere from 0 to 15%. And what I would do personally, as a guy who went, we went a little too hard in the paint when we bought our house, we paid it off in 26 months.
0: Woo.
2: That was not the goal. We just ended up kind of sprinting and we couldn't stop.
1: Yeah.
2: And so I would encourage you guys to live your life and prioritize like realistic enjoyment, like plan for a vacation, plan for regular date nights. You guys are newlyweds. This is a very exciting time. I don't want you to look back when you have kids in a house and go, man, we never got to enjoy anything. We just sort of sped walk through it like a mall walker, you know.
0: So let's run this out in real time. Let's try to help you with some of the numbers. What do you think, just from you looking at the market, looking at your area, looking at your needs, what do you think that you might spend or would be looking to spend on a house?
1: Yeah, so in our area, I would say anywhere from, for a good reasonable house, nothing too crazy, is anywhere between $380,000 to about $400,000 in the area that we live.
0: So I'll put $400,000 just to account for some time here.
1: Yeah.
0: And if you're telling me, hey, we're going to put 20% down, that's $80,000, right? And
1: yeah.
0: I'm doing this on a 15-year fixed rate mortgage because that's what we would recommend here. And by the way, I'm just using the mortgage calculator. You can find it on RamseySolutions.com. And right now I'll plug in 5.8 for the rate. We don't know what it's going to be coming up, but that's around
2: well,
0: what you might.
2: Well, by the time you buy a house, who knows where the rates will be?
0: Who
2: hopefully
0: knows
2: lower.
1: I know, exactly.
0: But if we look at this, and again, this is round numbers. We're talking about principal and insurance on the payment, property taxes, home insurance, HOA. That's putting you at $3,258 a month. So that's the argument that I said before, that a lot of people are going above the 20% because they really want that payment to feel cushy. And I don't believe that you'll still be making $87,000 a year 4 years from now. But do you see what I'm saying? Obviously, that would be way too much house for an $87,000 a year income. So just Those are the things I want you to be thinking towards. It's not to scare you. It's not to steal your hope. It's just for you to prepare, because I think you can get there. It's just being intentional about where you're actually going.
1: Yeah, that sounds great.
2: So in your budget, I would just put a line item for date nights, put a sinking fund in there for a reasonable vacation, and then whatever margin you have left becomes your down payment savings, and then you make peace with that timeline for now, knowing that it will speed up as you guys make more money and get that budget dialed in.
0: Yeah.
2: But that's the reality. I wish we could wave our magic wand and say, oh, you can do it all. Have the cake. Eat it, too. But there's priorities here, and there's the reality of the housing market.
0: The housing market, it's expensive out there. We all know it. That's nothing new. But the good news is they're 20 and 22. If this takes them 6 years to accomplish, they are still, I mean, gosh, they have their whole lives ahead of them.
2: Yeah. First-time homebuyer median age is now 40.
0: Yes.
2: So if they do this by 30, they're still 10 years earlier than the average person. And there's no law that says you must own a home by 25 or else you're a loser and a failure.
0: Absolutely.
2: Don't let anyone, especially your parents, tell you that, which is what you hear from your family.
0: Oh,
2: you got to stop throwing away money on rent, Jade. You guys got to get in the house. What are you doing?
0: And that's the other thing I'll say. Rent is, it's not a negative thing. Obviously, if you're doing it for the long term and it's your plan for life, it's not good, because we know that home ownership is a key wealth building component. But if you're renting for a short period or, you know, an extended period to buy time until you can afford to buy, I think it's a really smart decision. Now, in their case, 20 and 22 years old, George, I would say, and she said in their area average, right around 380 to 400,000 is what she said, I might suggest trying to find something less expensive that may not have everything you want. It's not the dream home. It may be something that's a fixer-upper. It may be something that you know is never going to really hit the mark for you. But if you can get in earlier just to get into the real estate market and you're not having to spend as much time saving, I would probably suggest something like that, because you want to get in where you fit in. The longer you wait, it's kind of like a moving goalpost in that way.
2: Yeah.
0: And so that's just something to think about.
2: Well, my first two homes were townhomes because that's what we could afford, and we didn't need all the space. We were just a newlywed couple. We didn't have seven kids. And so that was awesome.
0: Will
2: for
0: you
2: the time
0: ever
2: being.
0: Have seven kids?
2: Not if I can help it, and I can help it. And
0: you
2: so that's the good
0: help
2: news.
0: It.
2: I always say we got two very needy French bulldogs, so they don't count as kids,
0: but they
2: the level
0: fill
2: of emotional energy that I have to expend is equivalent.
0: And the money.
2: If not more. And the money. That's my hot take on that. But
0: so the moral of the story is the best time to buy a house is when you can afford to buy a house. That's the teaching that we have around here. And we really want that house to be a blessing, not a burden. You might have heard us mention this 25% rule. You may have heard us mention a 15-year mortgage, which some people, they clutched their pearl and we said that. This is all for your benefit, all right? This is because we want homeownership to benefit you. Again, we don't want it to be a burden. And you can go out there and do what you want to do, but if you want it to be peaceful and a blessing, you'll do it the Ramsey way.

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10: Right back to the phone lines we go, where we have Sky, who's in Tyler, Texas, on line three. Hey, Sky, how can we help today?
11: Hi, dear. So I have this debt that I just discovered. It is a medical debt, I believe, of 2522. And the reason I say just discovered was because I thought it was covered by my insurance, and I was never billed for it. It looks like it used to be about $3,500. I'm wondering if I should try to settle that and dispute it by some chance. I've tried to dispute it once and nothing happened.
10: You don't think it's yours?
11: So I'm wondering. Oh, no, I know it's mine. I went to the hospital last year. I just, before I disputed, I wasn't aware what disputed meant because I was new to finances. And so I was like, oh, okay. And I remember what that was for. And so I was wondering if there was a possibility that I might be able to settle that, or if that would hurt my credit more, or if I should just try to outright pay it.
2: Is it in collections?
11: I believe so, yes. I just discovered it on my Credit Karma. So I was trying to see where I was at, and I had no clue.
2: Pull your actual credit reports to see which bureaus are even reporting it. You can do that at annualcreditreport.com. It's totally free. Never pay for that. And that will at least give you a real picture of what's happening. And then I would request a written validation of the debt. That would be your next step. Because they'll have to validate that this is your debt, the numbers are actually right. And then you can contact the medical provider, the insurance company, ask for an itemized bill, explanation of benefits, all the nerdy stuff. Because my go-to is always, well, let me fight it if I can, because the healthcare system is a scam to begin with. So let's not overpay if we don't have to. And then what you actually owe, do you have the money to pay that right now? Let's say you owe
11: $2,000. So right now I have my $1,000 emergency fund, and then I have about 500 extra in cash that I've added to that I'm just kind of slowly building up. So I have about 500 on that right now.
10: A lot of times you can settle these for a quarter on the dollar. If you don't have the money, but you have the lump sum of about a quarter of this, I would start there. At this point, you're probably not going to do any further damage. Did you say this is from 20?

0: 2022. Is that what I heard?
1: 2025.
0: Oh, 2025. So it's not actually that old. So they may not settle it.
2: Yeah, the older it is, the more they're like, well, we're not going to get anything. We'll take something. But if it's only 8 months old, they might go, nope, we're not going to settle. You still owe this amount. In which case, after validating it all, after getting the itemized bill, after fighting it all to see if we can get that bill lower or even removed, then I would pay whatever's left over, and I would try to do that in a lump sum on top of your $1,000 emergency fund and get that out of your life.
0: Yeah, and if for some reason they don't settle, it's not unfair in the way that you had the service and this is the bill. Yeah, but never give them access to your checking account. That's the one thing. Make sure that you just do it as a, you know, online payment or something like that, and you're not giving them
2: Yeah, what I like to do is, like, I use a site called privacy.com. It's a virtual debit card so that my debit card number is not exposed. So it can be a one-time use card. I can set spending limits, time limits. So
0: what's it called?
2: Privacy.com. They actually now are a partner on my YouTube channel, and I've been using them for years.
0: I was going to say, you've been talking about that for a long time.
2: I pitch it all the time because I hate when people are like, well, George, credit, you know, debit cards are so dangerous. You're going to get scammed online. I'm like, there's tools and ways out there to avoid this.
0: Do you know, it's so funny you said that, because just recently I was thinking about how checks are just crazy work, because it's got your name, your address, it's got your routing number and your account number on the dadgum check. And we were just writing them willy-nilly, just handing them out. Now I think about that and I go, what was wrong with this?
2: Well, life hack, I found out you don't have to put your address on there. So now my checks don't have my address.
0: But I mean,
2: at least one step closer.
0: But just, it's got the routing number and the account number, George, right there.
2: Yeah.
0: We're just
2: sitting
0: ducks.
2: I don't write a lot of checks if I don't have to.
0: Well, I thought about it recently because I almost wrote, a check was required. And I was like, I'm not writing a check. All right. Mary.
2: 1950.
0: I know. What is this? Mary's in Boston, Massachusetts. Mary, how can we help?
3: Hi. So I just have a question. I'm on baby step two, which is, you know, horrible being on the step with the debt that I have. But I finally have like a big chunk because I just had a recent pay raise. That's why I was able to pay off so much debt that I paid off in 10 months.
0: Well, how much?
3: Me. About $17,000, and I'm doing a program for the field that I'm in through the state, so they paid off $30,000 of my student loans.
0: Wow, great.
2: It's already, like, legitimately paid? It's not a promise to pay?
3: Oh, yeah.
0: So what is that? You're 47, you're 47 down?
3: Yeah, but
0: wow.
3: I still have a lot to go.
0: Well, how much to go?
3: But, so, because I just became a nurse practitioner, so I stupidly, before I went through financial peace, I was fell into that trap of taking out all the student loans. Oh, I'll just pay them back. And now my minus the $30,000 they just paid, I still owe $120,000. And then my car loan is $17,000, which is why I'm calling today to see what I can do with that. And then I have two credit cards that are $6,000. Okay. So I am doing the app. And
0: every dollar?
3: Yeah, I'm doing every dollar.
0: That's the budget.
3: And I have since there is a third paycheck this month, I have an extra $5,500 this month. So I was going to put towards one of the cards at $6,000 and then wipe off a card. But my question is, should I take that money and do something else with it? Because the
0: something
3: card
0: else
3: loan is
0: like
3: going
0: what?
3: In. Well, I was thinking, like, how can I get out of this car loan? Because I listen to you guys' show pretty much, like, every day driving into work.
0: Yeah. Let's talk about that. So the you owe $17,000 on the car. What's the car worth? Have you checked it on Kelley Blue Book?
3: So it's, like, it's saying, like, $10,000 to $12,000.
2: Is that trade-in value or private party?
3: Horrible. Well, it says $10,000 trade-in, $12,000 private.
2: Okay.
3: It, like, did not hold its value at all.
2: Mm.
0: So
3: I feel completely stuck.
2: So
0: that's a $5,000 difference.
2: Yeah, five grand underwater, and you have the $5,000. But then, even if you got out of that car, you still need a different car, right? Unless you're able to commute with public transportation.
0: Are you?
3: Yeah. So I know I have five kids.
0: Oh
2: goodness!
0: So, good to know. That is a We need that information. Okay.
2: Gotta
0: so
2: haul them around.
0: How quickly could you stack up another $5,000 to buy yourself a used van or whatever it is that you need to use in the meantime?
3: So that's actually what I want to do, because my car is like an SUV in the third row. Once it pops up, it just isn't conducive for the kids. So I want to get a van. So there's a third paycheck in

0: Need a maintenance.
1: Okay.
0: I just get nervous, like, if something happens with the car.
1: Well, let's leave those alone. Let's leave the sinking funds alone.
2: I don't want you to go back into debt because you took out the money from your sinking fund once you need the car repair.
0: Right.
1: I think what you can do is keep the $5,500 aside, knowing that you're going to need to replace this car and you're going to need to pay the difference. And just keep going intensely like you have been. And then in October, you can actually make that transaction.
2: Once you have enough to get the other car and get out of your loan, that's when you know the time is right.
1: Mm-hmm. So just keep those monies aside. Anything above and beyond that, yes, go as intensely as you can at the $6,000 in credit card debt. And then, pull the trigger when it's time, knowing that you have the money. How much will you free up when you get rid of the $17,000 car? What was the monthly payment?
0: $560.
1: Hey, okay.
2: Awesome. Wait, what's your household income?
0: Yeah. So I'm separated from my husband right now. So me, like, we co-parent and do 50-50 with everything with the kids. My income is $145.
2: Awesome.
1: Great.
2: We can clean this up. It'll take a bit, but getting rid of that car, I think, will free you up emotionally, mentally, and $560 raise on top of your other pay raise.
1: That's what this is all about.
2: Raises on raises.
1: Raises on raises.

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3: 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A high-level meeting at the White House Friday. Sources say top advisors spoke with President Trump about his options in Iran. It comes after 13 straight days of U.S. attacks on Iran and a new escalation in the Red Sea. Iran-backed Houthis hitting cargo ships. The escalation sending oil prices higher. The price of gas now an average of $4.09 a gallon, says AAA. Colt Gray, the teen who carried out a mass shooting at Georgia's Appalachee High School in 2024, entering a guilty plea to 55 counts, including murder Friday. President Trump attending a rescheduled White House Correspondents Association dinner on Friday night.
4: But just like my presidency, the second time is always better. It's always better. And the third time will be better yet. I'm only kidding.
3: It's 3 months after the annual dinner ended abruptly in April when gunshots rang out. This is ABC News.
5: The KFQD weather forecast for Anchorage and the Valley. Well, tonight we're looking at mostly clear weather about the region, lows in the upper 40s. A nice day for Saturday, mostly sunny, highs around 70. Saturday night will be mostly clear, lows in the upper 40s. And Sunday looks good too, mostly sunny, highs right around 70. This is KFQD meteorologist Steve Adamson.

0: 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All righty then. Mary is in Phoenix, Arizona. Mary, George and I are here to help.
1: Hi, thank you so much for taking my call. I'm so excited. Just for a little bit of background, my husband and I are in baby step three, and we are about 2 to 3 months out from finishing that and moving into baby step 4, 5, and 6.
0: So we did do
1: a little bit of talking, and while we're doing that, we still want to be able to save up for things that come up, such as vehicle replacement or repair or house repair or, you know, next house or vacations or things like that.
0: Yeah.
1: So we were just wondering the best way to do that. Like, is that, would that be best achieved through like high yield savings or investment type account?
2: Love this question.
0: Yeah.
2: And sinking funds, for everyone listening out there, it's confusing when you're sinking. You're like, that sounds bad. It's a good thing. If you have a $1,200 expense that happens every January, like insurance, sinking fund says, hey, let's put $100 away in our budget so that we have that money ready when the time comes. So, Mary, the way I do it, there's different ways to do this. Some people like to just keep that amount in checking, stacking up. But for some people, that's tempting because you go, ooh, we got extra money in checking. We can spend more.
0: And some people just cash flow it.
2: And some people cash flow it. If it's a small enough thing, like a $100 subscription, you might be able to just finagle your budget that month that's coming out to adjust for it. But an example, Mary, my insurance premiums are all coming out tomorrow. Every single one, the annual premium, this is thousands of dollars. So what I've done is in my every dollar budget, I have a line item for each insurance, and it's stacking, and I move that amount to savings every single month. And so I have a reminder, and when it's coming up, I move the money back from savings back to checking. So that's the simplest way to do it if you have a little bit of discipline to keep up with it.
0: Okay. Does that help?
1: So in terms of, like, planning, though, for, like, let's say if we wanted to take, like, a vacation, you know, next year and we just needed time to plan and save for it,
0: yeah.
1: Would you recommend just, like, you know, just kind of the standard savings, or is there
2: I always go high-yield savings. So I don't have a normal savings account because I want to make more than 0.5%. And so, for example, our friends at Fairwinds, they have an awesome smart bundle that has a checking account, no fees, tied to a high-yield savings account. So that's a great way to actually move the money really easily back and forth for things like sinking funds. So you can set up an auto transfer of $500 a month to go to savings for your vacation so that 12 months from now you got $6,000.
0: I love the idea of Fairwinds. I'll tell you what Sam and I do. We have two high-yield savings accounts. We have one that houses our emergency fund and then another high-yield savings account that's broken into buckets where we can save for, you know, car upgrades, vacations, you know, work on the house, whatever it may be. And then, of course, our checking account.
2: Yeah. And I like to earmark it, like you're saying. And Fairwinds, actually, you can have up to 10 different savings accounts in there. So that's what I do, Mary, because you see emergency fund and you're like, well, there's $100,000 in there, but that's earmarked for 5 different things.
0: Right.
2: So I would separate it with different titles, like vacation fund, car replacement, emergency fund. That helps keep it clean.
0: Mm-hmm. Now, for people, I will say this, for people who are they're just a little trigger happy, it's easy for them to go over and get that money, you might put it in a separate institution. I've heard of people doing that. Yours truly. I can't look at it. I can't
2: save
0: see
2: you from
0: it.
2: Yourself.
0: Yes, it's like how people used to put the credit card in the ice block. I'd be in there like chiseling it out in the middle of the night. So
2: it's
0: need to make sure
2: in case of emergency.
0: Yeah, keep it away from me. I don't want to see it.
2: Are you self-aware, Mary? Where do you fall on the spectrum?
1: Oh, we're very self-aware. We use every dollar to track our expenses. And, you know, like I said, we're kind of future planning where we are like about 2 to 3 months out for that, for, you know, building up that emergency fund fully and then moving into the next baby step. So we are very much aware of it. We, you know, we have our monthly budget meetings where we go over the budget and make any changes to it. And,
2: how do we clone you guys? You're amazing.
0: I know. Well, Mary, I don't think we really have to worry about you much. I think that she's
2: got
0: it in the
2: bag.
0: Figured
2: out. But she's right in that there are a lot of ways to do it. It can be confusing, the mechanics of a sinking fund and where to move it from. But I do like the idea of automating your savings.
0: Yes.
2: Because leaving it up to me to remember or have the discipline,
0: yes,
2: not going to leave it up to chance. So all of my stuff is automated.
0: And do it, automate it for payday, by the way. If you're going to automate things, do it the day the money comes in. Don't let it be the last thing you do. Just let it happen automatically. Automate smart.
2: Yeah. It's similar to like your 401k.
0: Mm-hmm.
2: I'm glad that it just is gone before it hits my bank account.
0: I never even think I had the money to begin with.
2: Because if you can learn to live on that smaller amount, you're going to be just fine in this life.
0: I know, that's right.
2: So that's a great question, Mary. Thank you for that.
0: Yeah. All right. Mike is in Charlotte, North Carolina. Hey, Mike.
3: Hey, how are y'all? Thanks so much for taking my call. And
0: absolutely.
3: Thanks for what you do to help folks, including other members of my family and ourselves. So my question is, what amount of an emergency fund do you recommend for folks to have in retirement?
2: Are you in retirement now?
3: Yeah, 6 weeks into it.
2: Congratulations. How old are you guys?
3: Oh, thank you. We're both 60.
2: Fantastic. All right. So how much do you have currently in the emergency fund?
3: So right now, currently it's about $96,000. The threshold had been $35,000. But when I lost my job and received a severance, we put that in the emergency fund as opposed to putting it in our investments, because our plan is, I have a pension from a previous career, and that we plan to, our plans for retirement, I think, are pretty reasonable. We just want to be able to live the way that we have now.
0: No
3: big grandiose plans or anything.
0: The $96,000, how many months of expenses is that for you guys? What does that equate to?
3: Our cash flow is roughly $90,000 a year. And
2: sorry, you broke up on us, Mike. Speak directly in your phone.
3: Oh, I'm sorry. Our cash flow is about $90,000 a year, and my pension is $60,000 a year. So we'd probably take about $30,000 out of that a year. And my thought is, I would like to having to pull from our investments once I've used all of my severance. And if we could keep, you know, if that extends it, instead of having $35,000 in the emergency fund, if we draw that down to $20,000, you know, it probably would allow me to not have to pull anything out of investments for an additional 6 months.
2: I love that. Yeah, and there's a couple schools of thought here. In the financial planning world, it's generally recommended to have 1 to 2 years of expenses, if you can, to stomach a downturn in the market, so that you're not pulling out $90,000 when the stock market is down 20%. That really hurts the nest egg more. And so if you can have 1 year, you're doing great. If you can have 2 years, because
0: like
2: you want
0: to
2: be super conservative, you're doing even better to have $200,000 there. And then some people say, hey, every January, take as much out of investments as you need for that year, and then don't touch the investments the rest of the year. You now have your expenses sitting there in a high-yield savings account.
3: We've considered that.
2: Sorry, you keep breaking up on us, Mike.
3: I'm so sorry. A lot of our expenses are what I would say optional. So we're completely debt-free. So, you know, when the market would be down, we would not take as much out. And just
2: you can shrink your spending down to half of that, as an example.
3: Yeah, exactly.
2: Yeah, that's
3: we're blessed to be able to do that. So.
2: That's the key. That's the key to a great retirement is having flexibility. I'm so proud of you guys. Can I ask what your net worth is?
3: Yeah, we're right at $2.2
0: million.
2: Yay! Fantastic. How much of that is your nest egg?
3: $1.5 million.
2: And you have a $60,000 a year pension.
3: Mike, I'm sorry.
0: He was. Well, either way, they've done a fantastic job. And I love the questions around that. What would you say, George, to the person who's like, oh, man, what you're saying, George, that's new to me. I was just doing the typical baby steps, and I had 3 to 6 months put aside.
2: And for most people, if you have a sizable nest egg to where you can stomach the market downturn, you're like, cool, I can do 6 months.
0: Yeah.
2: You're going to be okay. But for someone who's going, I don't want to have to rob the portfolio at the worst moment, or I can't shrink my spending, it is wise to have at least a year. So personally, when I retire, your boy's going to have 2 years.
0: Oh, you're going to have stacks on every side, George.
2: I'm gonna
0: I just believe it.
2: I'm going to be in a bunker going, I'm ready for anything, baby.

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3: Perhaps you've noticed there's a fair amount of people that homeschool their kids in this state. 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And according to census data, Alaska, one of the states with the highest numbers of families choosing to do so. So it's not just you. There's a lot of options out there. You want to get it right. Call one of the best in the business, Frontier Charter School. And that's not just me saying that. They've been awarded the gold standard in the Best of Alaska Reader Poll from the Anchorage Daily News several times over, and they're working on doing it again. 907-742-1181, frontiercs.org for Frontier Charter School. And if you've thought, I mean, it sounds like a great option, but I just can't get there from here. Well, homeschooling doesn't mean that you have to go it alone. Certainly not. But it does mean that you get to decide how and what is taught, and best of all, you get to do it on your schedule. So if you're thinking, it's the middle of summer, we got nothing else to do, let's do some math, you can do that with Frontier Charter School, frontiercs.org.
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6: Today's question comes from Diana in Maine. When my husband and I co-signed our daughter's student loans, this is a strong start, she promised us she would make the payments. The loan is due now, and she refuses to pay anything on it. We've worked hard our whole lives and are debt-free. Are you? That's my extra commentary I'm throwing
5: out. I like it.
6: We recently started saving for retirement, which will be in 10 years. We've already paid $60,000 on her loans, and the balance is $75,000. We know that we should never have signed for her, but they would not allow her to sign because she had no payment history. She's 17, of course. What can my husband and I do? We've always had a wonderful relationship, but this has caused a huge wedge between us.
5: Why is the? I wonder why the wedge is between the...
6: Well, they expected her to pay. They co-signed, going, fine, we'll sign it so that you can go to school, but you're going to pay. Maybe that was a conversation.
5: Oh, she's saying the wedge between them and the daughter, not the husband and wife.
6: Oh, yeah, yeah. Okay. Maybe all of them at this point.
5: Maybe.
6: Because someone probably was like, we probably shouldn't do this. And one spouse was like, no, we should.
5: To. It's our future. It's an investment.
6: That's how it usually sounds. Oh, this is brutal. And it's the number one reason I hate Parent Plus loans is because of the relationship killer.
5: Yes.
6: It's not even the financial aspect. It is, I love my daughter too much for this to cause a wedge. So the truth is, I'm going to pay the stupid tax and pay the extra $15,000. Oh, the balance is 75. They paid 60 on it already. Chances of her paying, slim to none at this point. And if she does, she's going to resent you forever. So this is sort of a $75,000 remaining stupid tax. It might mean you retire in 10.5 or 11 years instead of 10. And that's a hard pill to swallow. But that's what I would personally do as a parent if I was in the situation.
5: I'd love to know, and it's not in here, I would love to know how successful the daughter is at this point. Was she able to get out of college and land a great job? Is she just choosing not to, or is she really on a struggle bus? There's so many ways this could land, but George,
6: we don't know
5: I'm
6: her situation. Is she able to make the payments? That's one thing. Mm-hmm. Or is she trying to, like, buy a house, and she's doing great, but she's like, this is not a priority. This is mom and dad's problem.
5: Yes.
6: But they started it with saying she promised us. When a 17-year-old promises you something, I'm going to take that with a big old grain of salt.
5: But here's the thing. That, again, and that's such a good point, because most people are like, I'll pay off my student loans eventually in 30 to 40 years. And that may have been her thought. Like, yes, I said I would pay them back. I just didn't say I was going to pay them back in the next 2 to 3 years.
6: Yeah.
5: Can I, you know.
6: And
5: so
6: what teenager understands
5: very hard.
6: The actual amount of $135,000 plus interest.
5: You don't.
6: Especially in a Parent Plus loan where the interest is even higher. So by the time she graduates and is actually paying, this balance has ballooned. She's going, whoa, I didn't sign up for this.
5: And that's why I'm going to take a hard stance, and this is a hot take, but this is the parents' fault. Even though she's not doing something, you made
6: a
5: deal with a 17-year-old about thousands and thousands of dollars, and you were depending on a 17-year-old to make good on $1,000, you know, thousands of dollars of promises. I find that to be a parenting issue more so than it is the 17-year-old's issue who is now probably in her 20s.
6: But it's up to them. Here's the two paths. They can pursue her and go, no, you said you would.
5: It's only going to hurt.
6: She's never showing up for Thanksgiving ever again. You won't have a relationship with your grandkids. Is that worth it? Is that worth $75,000 more to you? That's really what's on the line here. Mm. And for me in my house, I can't. My daughter's three. I cannot imagine losing that relationship over a mistake that I made.
5: Yeah, you got to preserve the relationship.
6: This is a suck it up buttercup situation, unfortunately, Diana. But you guys will be okay. You will live to tell the tale.
5: I hope so.
6: Hopefully it's a warning sign for any other parent who's in that situation.
5: Ought to be. All right, Elizabeth in Orlando, Florida is up next. Hi, Elizabeth.
0: Hi, Jane and George. Thanks for taking my call.
5: Absolutely.
0: Before my question, I wanted to clear up something from a recent caller. They said the Catholic Church in the area required couples to have a baby before marriage prep, and as a practicing Catholic, I just wanted to reassure you this is not the case. They may postpone a wedding during an active pregnancy because they don't want people making a lifelong covenant under financial and emotional stress of an unscheduled pregnancy. But it's about clarity.
6: Thank you.
0: To get out of that.
6: I was on that call, and I literally said, this makes no sense, and you just cleared it up for me. So I appreciate that, Elizabeth.
5: I felt like I needed a backstory. I'm sorry, Elizabeth. Thank you for clearing that up.
6: This was like a week ago, I feel like.
5: Okay.
6: So, you know, Jade was neither here nor there. But
5: that's okay. I believe you.
6: But a lot of people heard that call and were also confused and sent me messages similar to Elizabeth saying, yeah, that's not how it works.
5: Got you, got you. Okay, well, thank you for that, Elizabeth. How can we help today?
0: Yeah, speaking of clarity, my actual question for you is about my own future. I'm heading to college this fall on a 100% full ride scholarship.
5: Yay!
0: And I earned my full AA through dual enrollment. I'm very excited. I'm majoring in animal well-being and conservation and considering adding mathematics. I'm debt-free and my expenses are covered, so I have the freedom to choose. I know it's early and I don't need to decide today, but I want to be intentional about choosing internships. My dilemma is between pursuing my passion for animals or leaning into the math side, which can lead to more lucrative careers.
5: Do you like math?
0: How would you discern? Yeah.
5: Okay, so they're both interests and loves of yours.
0: Yes.
5: Okay.
6: So fast forward 5 years from now, what are you doing if I waved a magic wand, regardless of the income? Are you like a park ranger?
0: I'm not entirely sure yet, but possibly canine trainer.
6: Okay.
5: Oh, wow. That's cool.
6: So
0: that'd be interesting.
6: That's more of an entrepreneurial endeavor. You could start your own canine training business, and you can make great money doing that. If you're like the Caesar Milan of, you know, canine training, you got customers for days. So now the question is, what is required for me to be a canine trainer? Do you need a degree for that?
0: No, I'm just getting it because I have to learn.
6: Great. So you're a lifelong learner. You're getting a full
5: and
6: ride.
5: It's free.
6: So
5: why not?
6: If it's free, enjoy it, explore all your favorite classes, learn as much as you can, and know that regardless of what you choose, it may not even be relevant to the career you end up having. And that's okay.
5: But for the mathematics side, I almost, if you have the free education and you know that's something you're also interested in, I feel like that's something you would need a degree in order to pursue a career in.
6: If someone was going to hire you for a role that was tied to that field, they're going to go, do you have a degree tied to it?
0: Yeah.
5: So what would you do with mathematics?
0: I have heard mathematics. I just heard it's very flexible, like a data or data scientist or aerospace engineer, I guess.
6: You're saying you could do a lot with that degree?
0: Forward. Yes.
6: Okay.
5: Got you.
6: Yeah, I mean, are you really good at math? Are you like a savant?
0: I think so. I need to practice it more, but I really liked my pre-calculus course.
6: Wow. If you love pre-calc, God bless you. We need people like that out there.
5: So maybe we ought to set you up with Ken Coleman, his book, Find the Work You're Wired to Do. Inside of it, there's an assessment that you can do to assess your skills and what you're interested in, all of these different factors. And then it helps you take the results and do something with them. So we'll make sure to set you up with that. And I think because at the end of the day, you are the captain of your course here. And George and I in 5 minutes probably don't know which one you truly are better suited for. And it doesn't sound like there's a wrong answer here. I think you just need to decide. And as long as you're not going into debt over it, it's not a money question, right? You're not going into debt over it. The money part of it is just how are you going to make the most money over the course of your career? And I would wager to say that you're the secret sauce in that. If you decide to start a canine training business and you're the one that's over that and you have a lot of intensity in developing that and you're smart in your business plan, you're probably going to make tons of money. And same thing with mathematics. If you pursue a degree, you know, and go into a career path where there's a lot of upside, I think that you'll do fabulous in that.
6: I always lean towards utility. So what I would probably do, and it's kind of what I did, is use the major that I think has the most ROI, but then take classes or minor, do concentrations in the stuff that's more of the passion. That's what I did. I got a communication degree because I knew that's a broader field. And I minored in like philosophy and worship leadership because I was into those things. But I knew I'm not going to teach philosophy, which is, you know, there's not a whole lot of people hiring philosophers these days, Jade.
5: Yes, that's true. But you do quote philosophy in your book.
6: I still love it. I love a good Aristotle quote. What can I say?
5: Look at you, George.

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0: From ABC News, I'm Dave Packer. Massive forest fires in parts of Europe have sent thousands fleeing the flames. Towns near Spain's capital, Madrid, shut down. And in France's south, the flames raging out of control in Bordeaux. ABC's Marcus Moore.
1: Huge plumes of smoke darkening the sky over southwest France's beaches, popular with American tourists. Whipping winds and a historic heat wave in part fueling the flames. Across the border in central Spain, authorities racing to evacuate a care home as flames burn nearby, assisting the most vulnerable, people using walkers and wheelchairs.
0: With Iranian attacks on more shipping routes, the escalating war is sending oil and gas prices higher. Josh Feldman is on a family road trip from South Florida to Cooperstown, New York.
2: We started at like 350 in South Florida, 360. So it's just been going up every state we hit. The lowest we've seen was like 410, 415.
0: An FDA advisory board voting to recommend two more peptides to be added to the drug compounding list. ABC News medical contributor Dr. Alok Patel.
3: That does not mean FDA approved. That's an important distinguish for the public. What this means is that the raw ingredients can be legally made by compounding pharmacies, and then a physician may be able to prescribe from the compounding pharmacy.
0: Peptides are getting traction with social media influencers, but there's no concrete data that using peptides can lead to better health outcomes. In Canada, officials gathered on Friday to dedicate the new Gordie Howe International Bridge, which will connect Windsor, Ontario with Detroit. Canada canceled the planned joint ceremony after President Trump announced new 50% tariff on Canadian goods entering the U.S. President Trump addressing the journalists who cover him at the White House Correspondents' Dinner on Friday night.
4: But I am delighted to be here at the White House Correspondents' Dinner. Amazing people. A lot of people that I like. Some I don't like at all.
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0: Sources tell ABC News Sean Combs was involved in a prison fight.
8: The other inmate involved in the altercation made a remark to Combs, which instigated the fight, according to the source. It's unclear how long Combs will be in solitary confinement. The music mogul in October began his stay at New Jersey's FCI Fort Dix, where he's serving out his sentence for interstate prostitution. Combs is expected to be released in 2028. Peter Haralambos, ABC News, New York.
0: An egg recall is now tied to a salmonella outbreak.
9: There may literally be a bad egg in your house. The FDA out with another food warning Friday, this time regarding certain types of eggs. The agency says at least 98 people across 17 states have been infected with salmonella. Midwest Poultry Services issued a voluntary recall of white shell eggs and brown cage-free shell eggs with sell-by and best-by dates between July 20th and August 17th. The recalled staple sold in several states, including Texas, Louisiana, Mississippi, and New Mexico. The FDA is investigating. I'm Stephanie Officer, ABC News.
0: Chiefs quarterback Patrick Mahomes has been cleared to start training camp after knee surgery last year. Mahomes says he met all the benchmarks. Archaeologists have unveiled a partially reconstructed frescoed ceiling vault from a banquet hall featuring detailed images of Greek mythology in Pompeii, which was buried in 79 AD by the eruption of Mount Vesuvius. As the fragments of frescoes are found and restored, they can be added to the scene. Dave Packer, ABC News.
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12: The KFQD weather forecast for Anchorage. We've got some nice weather to talk about as we head into the upcoming weekend. Tonight will be mostly clear, lows in the upper 40s. Into the day Saturday, mostly sunny skies, highs around 70. Saturday night, mostly clear, lows in the upper 40s, and mostly sunny weather returns for Sunday with highs around 70. This is KFQD meteorologist Steve Adamson.

0: Hey, everybody. Welcome back to The Ramsey Show in the Fair Ones Credit Union Studio. George and I are going to continue to take your calls. Remember, if you ever want to get in, the number's 888-825-5225. Andrew is in Fort Worth, Texas. Hi, Andrew. How can we help?
1: Hi, how are you?
2: Oh.
0: Man, I tell you what, these cell towers need to come along with it.
3: Can we hear you loud and clear?
1: Hello. Yeah, I can hear you.
3: There we go.
1: So this is my situation. My parents followed Dave Ramsey and became debt-free and instilled that in me. And I graduated with a master's degree without taking any student loans.
0: Wow.
1: I recently just got my first job, paying $100,000 a year roughly. And I have a wedding coming up that I'm trying to plan in about a year and a half where I need to save up for that and then moving out into an apartment.
0: Yes.
1: I've been getting pressure from, you know, in-laws and friends about why I don't have a credit card. And, you know, they bring up, you know, if you use it as a debit card, you know, you can only really get the benefits. So I was asking for some guidance about how, like, if that's really true, can I use a credit card like a debit card and still get the benefits out of it without the risk?
3: What are the benefits that you're looking for?
1: Well, I guess just better rates for mortgage, since, you know, that's the one thing that I will have to do. I can't really get out of. And it's unlikely that I'm going to save enough money to buy a house cash. So I will need to take out a mortgage. So if the credit score would help in making it easier or getting a better interest rate on that.
3: Okay. So now we've tied, I need the credit card to get the credit score to get the mortgage.
0: Yes.
3: Right?
0: Okay.
3: What if we could skip the middleman and go straight to mortgage without a credit score? Would you then need a credit card?
1: Well, no. See, I've talked with my mom as well, and, you know, I know it's possible not to. I guess really my contention is how do I weigh what's better or not?
0: Tell us why it's better. Here's a question I have for you. I'm just going to repeat this back to you.
1: Yeah.
0: Tell me why it's better to play the game to get the credit score mortgage versus why it's better to get the manual underwritten mortgage. You tell me why one's better than the other.
1: Well, I guess from what I hear, it's better to use the credit card money since, you know, you can get other benefits while you...
3: Oh, see, now it's about more than
0: that's what I thought.
3: There's other benefits.
0: Okay, that's what we're trying to get to.
3: There's points.
0: So you're not really talking about a mortgage, because we've established you could do it either way, and you can't really tell me, and I don't think anybody could for that matter, specifically speaking about a mortgage, why it's better to have a credit score mortgage or a zero score mortgage. There really is no advantage to a credit score mortgage, because if you do a credit score mortgage, then you have to play the credit game. And once you introduce the credit game into your life, now you're introducing risk into your life. And so that's the disadvantage right there. If you do a manual underwritten score, a zero score loan, that means you have no debt, therefore no risk associated with debt. So that's a no-brainer. Now, let's go back to what you're really talking about, which is, but Jade and George, if I open up a credit card, then now I can have access to some points. And George is kind of an expert on how those points come about and how they're actually used and whatnot.
3: Yeah, I'm going to send you a copy of my book, Breaking Free from Broke, Andrew. I wrote extensively about this in the credit cards chapter and the credit score chapter to kind of dispel a lot of these myths. Because everything you've said so far is, well, I heard and I'm getting pressure and they just want me to. And clearly these people care about you, but they've also never known a different way. This is all they know. And as someone who's lived without a credit card for 13 years now, purchased multiple homes without a credit score, and I'm not special. They didn't give me it because I'm George Camel. They gave it to me because I had a strong down payment, zero debt-to-income ratio, did a 15-year mortgage. And if you do it the Ramsey way, 15-year mortgage, at least 10% down, you're going to get just as good as a rate as the next guy who's got a great credit score.
1: Okay.
3: And on the reward side, let's say you could have got 2%. Every study shows that if you use a credit card, you psychologically can't use it like a debit card. You're using someone else's money and paying it back later, and that triggers something in your brain to go, I could spend a little more. And that turns into 12 to 20% or more that people spend, which negates any 2% cash back you could have gotten. So my theory, and no one's taken me up on this challenge, use a debit card the next 12 months and see if you spent less than you did on your credit card the 12 months previous. I think everyone who did that would save way more than anything they could have gotten in rewards.
0: Yeah, let me tell you the problem here. The problem that I hear is twofold. Number one, and this is not me getting on you, Andrew. I'm going to say this is the general problem. Number one is you've got FOMO. You're hearing people talk about this idea of what you can do with points, and you feel like you're missing out, so you better explore it is what you're feeling. However,
1: yeah, a little bit.
0: Yeah, but the other problem is you're doing more due diligence exploring one side of the equation, and you're not doing the same due diligence exploring the side of equation of the equation that George and I are talking about. So you're over here, you know, you're looking at American Express, you're looking at Capital One, you're thinking about what you could do with the money, you're talking to all friends. All these friends agree on one side of the equation. You need to do your due diligence on the side that George and I are talking about. And that's the only way you're going to be able to see this in a balanced way. And I promise you, just by facts, just by data, you're going to go, oh, wait, George was right. Jade was right. But that's the challenge that I have for you. This is, we're just two people you've talked to. Keep going down this thread and see what else that you can find, because I think you're going to find that we're right. The only thing you're missing out on, the only thing FOMO that's going on, is debt and risk. That's the only thing you're missing out on.
1: All right, makes sense. I have a follow-up question if there's time.
3: Sure.
1: I recently, I don't have a credit card yet, so this is all me doing research, but in doing that, a bank that I have offers a smart card, which is like a credit card, but the balance is whatever you have in your bank.
3: Yeah, it's a secure credit card.
1: Is that okay or is that bad?
3: I mean, you're one step better off than just a normal credit card, but at that point, just use a debit card.
0: Again, what's the point? And let's take it a step further, because now we're having a broader conversation. So what we're teaching, in a moment, obviously, we're talking about a mortgage or we're talking about a credit score or no credit score, but let's talk about it over the course of your life. What we're talking about is deciding what your financial philosophy is for your life. So you can be a person who says, you know what, and this, a lot of people are like this. They go, you know what, I don't mind debt occasionally. I don't mind leveraging it for things like vehicles. I don't mind leveraging it and my credit score to buy a house. And if you choose to be that person, we love you. We will shake your hand and we'll just go, he's not a Ramsey guy. And that's fine. But then there's people who say, you know what, I think I just don't like owing people money. I think I just like being a person who is self-sustainable. I like being able to use my money. The borrower is the slave to the lender, and so I don't like feeling like I'm a slave. I don't like that
3: even
0: when
3: if it's temporary, even if you pay the balance off every month.
0: Right, and so those are the people who go, you know, I'm just drawing a line in the sand, and I don't borrow money. And because of that, because I don't borrow money, I don't need a credit score. And because of that, I buy my cars over time in cash, and because of that, I manual underwrite if I want to buy a home. And so that's kind of that's really the debate we're having, is who do you want to be financially as a man in your marriage, in society? And that's something you're going to have to take some time to think about.
3: Yeah. And, you know, this idea that, well, just pay it off every month. I wish it was easy as that, because half the people don't. And now we're $1.7 trillion in credit card debt. We're $0 in debit card debt last time I checked. So
0: show you're right.
3: I wish I could, you know, give humanity the benefit of the doubt. They have proven me right every time.
0: Yeah.

0: 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And listen, you only get certain windows of time to make this decision. If you miss it, you could be stuck with the wrong plan for an entire year. But here's the good news. Chapter's services are completely free to you. So don't settle for limited options or guess your way through this. Just dial #250 and say Medicare. That's #250 and say Medicare.
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6: Kevin is in Houston, Texas. Kevin, you're up next. How can we help?
7: Hey there. Thanks for having me.
6: Yeah.
7: My question is regarding buying a house that is far away from my work versus renting an apartment that is close to it. For some context, I am currently living with my parents. I have no car payment. It's fully paid off. I have no credit card debt or anything. I keep most of my savings in a high-yield savings account, and I'm currently maxing out my Roth IRA as well as my 401k. My commute to work is currently about 2 hours a day. It's about 45 minutes in the morning, and then maybe like an hour to an hour 10 afternoon, just depends on traffic. If I were to get an apartment, obviously it is kind of like throwing money down the drain, but it would shorten the commute to about like 10 to 15 minutes each way.
8: I mean, you're throwing your life down the drain by spending all that time in the car.
6: But that's you living at your parents' house, right?
7: That is true, yes.
8: Okay, what would rent cost near your work?
7: It's about 1.5.
8: What do you mean? Like 1,500?
7: 1,500 a month.
8: Okay.
7: Yeah, yes, sir.
8: I was like, man, where are you living, dude? That's crazy. Okay, so 1,500 a month, and what do you take home every month? Kind of after taxes, but before your other deductions and investing and all that.
7: After, I'm a contractor. I make $85 an hour. I'm not sure how the calculations work.
8: You're making like $170,000 a year?
7: Gross, yeah.
6: Good job.
8: Go rent, dude. That's such a small part of your world. And I think being on your own, having the independence, getting your life back is only going to, number one, increase your quality of life, and number two, make you more focused at work, better at your job, and move you forward.
6: Well, now, tell us about why you were thinking about buying far away. What was the mindset around that? I just want to understand.
7: So I'm currently living with my parents. We're kind of near the medical center in, like, I guess, central Houston. I work out in the refinery area, and so buying a house closer to that is probably not very ideal, is what I was getting word from, just from, like, my coworkers as well as my parents in general. The house location that I was kind of searching around for was still kind of within the general Houston city area, just outside the inner loop, so that it's not as expensive.
6: Have you ever lived alone? Will this be your first time living on your own?
7: Yes, after college, yes. But, I mean, yeah, okay. I did live alone during college, yeah.
6: Okay, but on campus.
7: Yeah.
6: Okay, so my advice to you would be, I think eventually you do need to buy something. I think that that's great for, you know, wealth building. I think that that's great for stability, all of those things. But I do like the idea, because the fact is you work where you work, right? So let's rent something in that area. In the time that you're renting, two things are going to occur. Number one, you're going to be able to save up more money for your down payment. That's thing number one. But thing number two is you're going to learn the area and you're going to be there for yourself. You won't have to take anybody else's word for what's a good area to buy. What neighborhood do you like? What neighborhood do you find yourself attracted to, right? You're going to learn all of that. And that's really, really good research, because obviously, you know, buying a house is a huge investment and you do want to buy in the right location. It's like they used to say, location, location, location. And one of those locations is, what do you enjoy? It's got to be someplace that you like, not just what your friend said or what your brother said or what your grandma said, right? So this is a win-win for you, renting close to work, no matter how you slice it.
7: Okay.
8: How old are you?
7: I'm currently 24.
8: Okay. So there's also, you know, if you don't need a house, there's nothing wrong with just renting, because it makes more sense for your life.
6: Yeah.
8: Because as expensive, quote unquote, as renting is, man, it's expensive to be a homeowner. To, like, maintain a 3 or 4 bedroom home that you're not even using, and paying the extra property taxes, the utility bills, the maintenance, the repair, all of that's going to add up. And so I don't want you to think that renting is just a binary waste of money. You're just buying yourself time and... You're really, it's a lifestyle choice in your early 20s. So maybe until, you know, you meet someone and go, you know what, I think I'm going to get married. Because guess what? That person is probably not going to like the house you chose anyways. You chose wrong in 24.
6: That's true. I mean, I'll piggyback on that. I'm not saying that I would directly wait until you meet someone, because who knows? You might not meet somebody until you're 48. But...
8: Got 24 more years, Kevin.
6: I'm not putting that evil on you. I'm just simply saying you never know. However, I agree with George wholeheartedly. And there's also, what if your career shifts? Like, if this is one of your first big jobs out of college, who's to say, you know?
8: You could get an offer tomorrow and move, and now you got a house.
6: Yes.
8: You're tied down to that, and it's going to be expensive to get out of it with all the fees. And so that is something to factor in as well, of who knows how long. If this is your long-term career and you know that, you're not going anywhere.
6: Mm-hmm.
8: Then settle down. But I wouldn't just rush into it because you feel like renting is a waste of money. That's not a good motive.
6: Yes,
8: but
6: there's
8: no
6: rush.
8: I would not have a 2-hour commute. No, thank you.
6: No, thank you. All right, Meg is in Minneapolis, Minnesota. What up, Meg?
9: Hi. Yeah, thank you so much for taking my call. My husband and I are looking for advice if we should fix our current car or, for about the same amount of money, get a slightly newer car.
6: Tell us more.
9: Okay, so we have I love this car. We got it about 2 years ago. It is a Ford Expedition. It's a 2020. It's starting to have issues with its transmission. It's still drivable, but obviously we don't want the transmission to blow up. My husband's done some research, and the repair on the transmission could be anywhere from $5,000 to $8,000. To totally replace the transmission, it would be $9,000 to $11,000. So when we start hitting those numbers, we're wondering, do we just get a new car? The other bit of information is that that same model of car, my husband did some research, and the 2023 version and newer has supposedly fixed this issue that is common with the transmission.
6: Is the Expedition, the 2020 Expedition, is it paid off?
9: Yes. Yep. We bought with cash.
6: Okay.
8: Awesome. But what's it worth if you don't do this repair? Let's say you sold it as much as you could get for it to get this other car.
9: Yeah. I would guess between like $20,000 to $22,000 is what we could probably get.
8: Okay.
6: Okay.
8: And how much do you have saved for this other car?
9: We could probably put about comfortably $10,000 towards it. If we needed to do more, we could, but we wouldn't want to spend more than like $10,000 in cash towards either the repair or a new car.
6: I mean, if you're either going to spend $10,000 getting a new transmission in this car or getting spending $10,000 getting a revised newer version of a vehicle, I feel like that's a no-brainer. I feel like it's a no-brainer, because if you're telling me it's like the Escalades, the version before this past one, they have so many issues, and it's like it's one thing on top of another. And if you know that, you just know that this is just one thing in a long list of recalls that are going to happen. So if you know that, George, what do you think? I think it's
8: a no-brainer. I would get some real numbers on what you could actually get for this car and what that 2023 Expedition is actually going to cost you all in, out the door. That way you have some real facts and figures to know if you can even do this right now or if we have to keep driving it for the time being. And get an actual estimate for the transmission issue as well. And once you have a couple of bids on that, you actually know what your car is currently worth without the repairs, know what the new car is going to cost you, then I think you can move forward with a lot.

0: Yes, please do it, and they'll let you do it. So just bring it over there, and then they also have like fabulous warranties. So if you have that in your area, I would check it out. It's the only place that I use, and it's the only place Sam and I take our vehicles. What about you, GK?
1: Yeah, I mean, I got a Tesla, so it's, I'm in a different world.
0: You're in a different
1: world.
0: You
1: have to go to, they really kept it in their, you got to go to Tesla.
0: Oh,
1: you know what I mean?
0: Think about that.
1: It's like you got an iPhone, you got to go to the Apple store.
0: That's right. That's right.
1: It's, they're built into the ecosystem. That's how they get you. But luckily, very little things to repair.
0: Yeah. It's but is it more expensive because everything's so electronic? I don't know.
1: It's not bad, actually. Anytime there has been an electronic issue, it's like, you know, $200-$300. You're not going to have like a $5,000 issue.
0: Can the computer just shut down while you're driving on the road?
1: It could, but I think that's an overblown paranoia.
0: Is it?
1: Unless you're Dave. Yeah, Dave would be riding with me, and that's when it would happen. We get a good laugh.
0: People want to know.

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1: On America's 250th birthday, we wonder, what if radio had been there from the start?
2: We're in our New York newsroom. It's just past midnight. Word is coming in that the luxury liner Titanic has struck ice in the North Atlantic. First reports tell us she's damaged, but stable, being taken under tow toward Halifax. Wait, hold on. We're, receiving a correction now. My God, the Titanic, she's gone down.
1: And for over a century, radio has brought America together in the moments that matter. Radio makes it real.
3: ABC News, I'm Dave Packer. Civil rights attorney Ben Crump led a crowd outside the state capitol in Madison to protest how Corey Ruiz was killed. We're told the 38-year-old wounded an officer with a knife while resisting arrest and was fatally shot three times after being tasered. Ruiz's daughter, Kay Leah Alemar.
4: People, whoever is saying, oh, but he was a criminal. So what? He had a family. He had me.
3: Massive forest fires in parts of Europe have sent thousands fleeing the flames. Towns near Spain's capital, Madrid, shut down. In France's south, the flames raging out of control in Bordeaux. An FDA advisory board voting to recommend two more peptides be added to the drug compounding list. The broader FDA would still have to approve. Peptides getting traction with social media influencers. There's no concrete data that using peptides can lead to better health outcomes. LeBron James officially announcing he's going to the Philadelphia 76ers for the likely end of his career. This is ABC News.
5: The KFQD weather forecast for Anchorage and the Valley. Well, tonight we're looking at mostly clear weather about the region, lows in the upper 40s. A nice day for Saturday, mostly sunny, highs around 70. Saturday night will be mostly clear, lows in the upper 40s, and Sunday looks good too. Mostly sunny, highs right around 70. This is KFQD meteorologist Steve Adamson.

0: Alrighty, George, a little discussion time here, because we get calls and emails and DMs all the time about side hustles. People are trying to increase their income for many reasons. Number one, the price of living is just higher these days, and so people are trying to close that gap. Maybe you're on the baby steps and you're trying to, you know, pay off some debt. Maybe you're trying to save up some cash for the first time, and people immediately default to, well, can I do a side hustle? So let's talk about that, because we have some ideas for you guys, but I also want to start out the conversation by saying, if you do have an income issue, if your budget is not balancing and you're in the red, or if you do need to make more money in order to pay off debt or do some of the things that we talked about, there are two methods that you can approach this from. Number one, and I want to talk about this first, for some of us, it's a core income issue, meaning the job that you work day to day that you spend most of your time at, you're just not making enough money. And so you need to be able to identify, is this a core income issue? Or is this a situation where my core income is good, I could just really use some supplemental income to go faster? And if that's the case, then yes, side hustling is for you. Side hustling is what I would call a limited time only deal, right? You're not doing this for life. It's not the key to unlock all of your money problems. It's a way to speed things up. So that being said, side hustling, George. We've both done it. What was your favorite?
1: Oh, gosh. My favorite, I think, was doing the thing that I was doing full-time, but on the side, so consulting. So I was doing marketing consulting, helping people launch podcasts and books, building websites. So I took my sort of marketing creative tech brain and put it to good use, and that was the most money I made because I could charge $25-$30 an hour.
0: It's an extension of a real job.
1: Exactly, versus doing Uber and Lyft, which I also did. You know, back in the day, they didn't have Instacart and DoorDash. I feel like I'm back in my day. We didn't have these. But that was the most lucrative, was kind of doing the consulting free.

0: freelancing thing if you have a skill that translates.
1: Yeah, I love that. So for Sam and I fell into the first category Sam and I did, where it was we had a core income issue, so we had to work really hard on our core income. But in the meantime, we did side hustle. We walked dogs, and I did baking and sold baked goods.
0: What was the weirdest one you did?
1: The weirdest one I did was I worked at a vinyl tent and lettering installation place. So if you go down the road and you see one of those big box trucks that has like all my sons moving on the side, I used to install the vinyl lettering.
0: Do you still know how to do it?
1: Yes. I probably could try my hand at it. And let me tell you, that's hard work. Like your knuckles get ashy.
0: That's some manual labor. You're up there on ladders.
1: Yeah.
0: Wow.
1: Did a lot. So,
0: I did one that was the Nielsen people meter. So Nielsen ratings,
1: yes,
0: they use everyday people, and they'll pay you as they listen to all the media you're listening to. They claim it only turns on when you have, like, radio, TV.
1: That's so interesting.
0: And so I'd get a check for, like, you know, 10 or 20 bucks a month for just carrying a beeper around with me, essentially. And I was like, all right.
1: Isn't that so crazy how they monitor that? But the truth is, there's so many side hustles out there. Now, I will tell you, I believe the ones that are the most lucrative, if it's not attached to your normal job, like what George was saying, the ones that are most lucrative are the ones that are service-based, I believe.
0: If you get your butt off the couch and do something someone else doesn't want to do, you will make the most money.
1: Yeah, if you mow someone's lawn, if you will plant their hedges, if you will babysit their children, if you will watch over their grandparents, right? All of these kind of like care and service-based, if you will cook their meals, like clean the house, right? All of these very service-based.
0: Wash their car.
1: Yes. That is where the money, that's where the munion is at, as the kids would say.
0: Not, you know, I hear these like, well, you can do surveys from home, and what are the things I can do from home? The problem is the ones from home are so saturated, there's too many people that want to do it and not enough work. So, you know, mystery shopping is another one I hear about, and that's not going to make you enough money to pay off some debt. So,
1: yeah, the key is you can really mess yourself up and take a lower hourly rate by doing stuff that feels more comfortable or by doing things that you have an interest in. This is not about interest. This is about you making money. So there is a side hustle article that I wrote. It's on RamseySolutions.com. We'll put it in the show notes. And it's got so many ideas in there for you
0: 44
1: guys.
0: 44 ideas.
1: 44.
0: For you to
1: That's
0: skim
1: a lot.
0: Through.
1: That's a lot. That's a lot of ideas.
0: That's legit.
1: But this is what you need, guys. This is how you need to get the old train running and get this money going.
0: That's right. And hey, drop a comment on this episode, wherever you're watching, listening, Spotify, YouTube. If you're doing side hustles or you have, let us know what you do, what you did, and how much you made either per month or per hour.
1: Yes.
0: Because I don't want to gatekeep. Give everybody the ideas. Some of them may not apply to you, but the key is be resourceful. Get creative. What's something people aren't doing that people would pay you for?
1: Love that. And other side note, guys, now's not the time to be thinking that, oh, this is how I'm going to start my next business.
0: Yeah.
1: We need to make money fast.
0: And a good call out, this is not, no shade on multi-level marketing. This is not the time to sell essential oils.
1: No,
0: that
1: it's
0: is not.
1: Not
0: a money-making scheme. It costs you money to get into it. And if you look at the disclosures, most people don't make a dime from it. And so, not shade to anyone who does this, but this is not a side hustle that I recommend for people to get started.
1: We want you to make money fast. More money. All right. That ends that topic. Let's go to Josh, who's in Dallas, Texas. Hey, Josh, how can we help?
2: Hey, guys. How's it going? My wife and I, we make about $400,000 together.
1: Excellent.
2: And we've been paying off we had a lot of student loans together. We had a lot of credit card debts and vehicle debt, but we've paid all the vehicle debt off, paid all the student loans off. So, and we thought we paid all the credit card debt off, but we just found out we are pregnant and we'll be having a baby in November.
1: Wow.
0: First one?
2: And second one.
0: Awesome.
2: So it's actually a 7-year split between us.
1: Wow. Okay.
2: So nice gap. But yeah, we have been trying to do a high yield savings because after she has the baby, she wants to take a year off. And we just found out that she has about $40,000 in credit card debt.
0: And whoa.
1: How did you find that out?
0: We found out. Did she not know?
2: Yes, she knew. I guess she didn't realize how bad it had gotten. It had been kind of snowballing. I had been paying the bills out of my account. And so it, I guess I just really wasn't paying attention to it because she, the spending money and stuff.
0: Do you guys have separate accounts?
2: We have one main bill account and then separate checking accounts.
1: Did you know she had the credit card?
2: Yes.
1: Okay.
2: The way I do is I put money on the credit card and I pay it off each month. And I don't think she hasn't been doing that.
1: So when you said earlier, we paid off the student loans, we paid off the car, we paid off the, was that a joint effort or was this something that was in your name or how did that come about?
2: That was a joint effort. Yeah. Okay. So we definitely, got together on that. We were paying off student loans. She was paying the minimum payment on the student loan. And then I was paying extra to try to knock it out.
1: Are you feeling blindsided by this, or what is your emotion here? I'm having a hard time telling.
2: I was blindsided about it about a month ago, and then we just, we're working on it now. Definitely just have a team mentality to kind of get it knocked out.
1: Okay.
2: We got half of the $40,000 set aside on a 0% interest balance transfer, and then the other $20,000 still on the 29% interest card.
1: Okay.
2: But I have $20,000 in the high yield savings because I kind of feel worried about that time after she takes off for baby.
1: Is there any money is there any other money saved that's non-retirement besides the $20,000?
2: I have $10,000 in just our bill account, but our bills are around $8,500 a month.
1: Right, so that would not be extra money. Here's what I think needs to happen. I think that you guys have an incredible income and you have the means to get this paid off before November. Now, that might mean that how much of the $400,000 is her income? Let me ask that question.
2: $90,000.
1: Okay.
0: So you guys can live off of your income for a year without needing to have it all in savings?
2: Yes.
0: Okay. If I'm in your shoes, I'm knocking out the credit cards with all of the muster I can muster
1: yes.
0: up and then save up as much as you can. And with your income, you're going to be okay to cash flow any kind of medical expenses that come out of this. But I would work to get this thing cleaned up fast, sock up an emergency fund of another 10 to 20 grand before baby comes in November.
1: Right. And the core of this is you now need to combine incomes. She wanted that money saved because that was her portion of the income. But if you guys use your money as yours, ours, and us, then it doesn't matter anymore.

0: You know, one of the first things I discovered working in the financial world is how absolutely devastating it is when the breadwinner of a family dies. 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
7: You know, George, people always want to know, working here at Ramsey, how did Dave build this place? Like, how did he build up hundreds of millions of dollars in real estate? How did he create this Scrooge McDuck fortune? So he's going to actually be walking through it at an event we have here called Investing Essentials. It's a two-night virtual event, September 1st and 2nd. You're part of it.
8: That's right. Dave and I are going to walk through the playbook for investing, wealth planning, including how he thinks about real estate, when he buys, when he walks away. He's going to cover the basics of investing if you're new. And then we've got all new content on night two about wealth planning. So think inheritance, taxes, how to keep the government's grubby hands off your money as you built the wealth, how to not destroy your kids, how to leave a legacy, how to think about all of this. And so we're going to walk through it in layman's terms because it is some heady stuff.
7: Yeah.
8: And so the meetings have been fun. It's deeper than we've ever gone on this stuff.
7: Is it for everyone, though? Do you feel like it? People at all walks of investing life?
8: Yeah, it's definitely targeted to the Baby Step 4 Plus crowd. So if you're out of debt with the emergency fund and you want to dig into this stuff and get it right, especially over the long haul, wealth planning, wealth building, that's, you know, 20, 30, 40-year journey for a lot of people. So that's who it's for. Now, we get people who are in the earlier baby steps because they want to know about it and be prepared, but that's kind of who it's aimed at. You're going to get the most out of it if you're there. So tickets start at $199, two nights. We're talking 4 hours of deep dive content.
7: Wow.
8: It is live. Get yours today, ramseysolutions.com/events, or click the link in the show notes if you're listening on podcast or YouTube.
7: Yeah, that's the biggest point. It's live.
8: And
7: I love
8: that. It's virtual. So it doesn't matter where you are. You can tune in and you can catch the replay if you can't make it during that exact segment from, you know, 7 to 9 p.m. or whatever. Okay. So it'll be fun.
7: Excelente. All right. Sarah is in Washington, D.C. Hey, Sarah.
9: Hi, Dave and George. My husband and I are in baby step two. We make a household income of $210,000. I have $240,000 in student loans. We're projected to pay it off in about 2 to 3 years if things go well. However, I have a scalable education business that I would like to invest in so that I can help accelerate the debt payoff. So how do I do that? Is it okay to, I just heard Jade saying that, you know, phase two is not the time for
7: It depends.
9: But
7: it depends on how we're looking at this.
8: Can you scale it without spending $70,000?
7: Right. And
9: yes,
7: that's the
9: definitely.
7: Biggest thing. So what does it take scale it?
9: Yeah, I've thought of hiring a recruiter because it's like an education business. So we need more clients and students. And per client and student, we can get after taxes and all that. It could be $1,500 per student.
7: What does it make now? What's the profit that you take home from the business as it stands?
9: Yeah, it's $1,500 per student.
7: And how many students?
8: Like per year, what are you actually making from this business at the end of the day?
9: So that's the thing. It's based on how much work I put into it, how much advertising I do, how much
7: But today,
9: you know, I tell.
7: Today,
9: so we've had just 12 students, and we've made $25,000.
7: I love that. For the year or for?
9: Just over since we've been in business, since we opened in 2 years ago.
7: Okay, so tell me, give me an average on a month. How much money do you take from this as profit on a month-to-month basis?
9: So that's the thing. It's hard to say, you know, per month because it's only whenever, you know, people hear about us and they want to take our, they want to go through our program and then they pay for it. So it's hard to say per month. But
7: okay.
9: That's why I hope to have a recruiter pay them so that they can, you know, so I can tell them, hey, the expectation is 2 students per month.
7: And you would have to pay a recruiter how much per year?
9: So
7: or
9: I
7: how
9: saw
7: much?
9: On a, yeah, sure. I saw on like a, you know, one of those freelancing companies, I found somebody, she would be about $500 per month.
7: Here's what I'm going to say to this. I think that you do have an idea here, but my problem is you haven't proven it out enough on your own. And I actually do think that if you invested the right amount of time and effort, you probably could recruit students on your own. I don't know that you do need to pay a recruiter. That's my first thought. My second thought is to go back to what you said earlier, which is if you had a business that was already generating a regular amount of income, I would and it didn't cost much to kind of ramp it up to the next level, I might say, yeah, go ahead and do it. But similar to what George and I were saying earlier, when you're paying off debt, you just need money and you need it fast and you need to guaranteed, right? And so that's the phase that I think you guys are at right now. I don't think you can make the gamble of paying someone 500 really, really important dollars that you need to pay off debt for speculation, because truly that's what it is. There's no guarantee that that recruiter is going to turn up exactly what you want and exactly what you need because you've never tried it. So right. I'm a
8: little...
7: If you're
8: going to do it, I would put them on commission and say, hey, for every student you recruit, I'll give you $200. And that way you're not out this money. They can still go in. They have a lot of incentive. But I feel like your core income is the money maker.
7: That's
8: here.
7: Juicy.
8: Can you work overtime and make... Because you said you're basically made 12 grand a year doing this if you split your 25 over 2 years. So the question is, can you make 12 grand just in working harder at your jobs, working more at your jobs?
9: Yeah. I definitely could. It's just, you know, I work so hard to build the business. So to have it like sitting there for 2 to 3 years and just not do anything. And it's a lot of licensure, accreditation.
7: But Sarah, even
9: like
7: if
9: that.
7: You had one student and that was making you $1,500 a month and you just kept recycling to make sure you always had one student, that's better than a lot of side hustles. So if you said, hey, I'm going to get two, like my goal is 2 students that I always, no matter what month of the year, I always have 2 students in the hopper. I feel like you could do that on your own. And I mean, that's word of mouth right there. And that's enough to really move the needle because you're bringing in $3,000 extra a month, unless I have my numbers wrong.
9: Yeah, no, you're right. It's just, I'm at this phase of like just being tired of, you know, advertising on my own. So I kind of wanted to just bring somebody in to do that while I work my full-time job and, you know, hopefully have that income coming in. But
7: I think that
8: you could try it for 1 month and go, hey, I'm okay risking $500 right now.
7: Sure.
8: To see if there's actual ROI there. Because my fear is they go, I couldn't get anybody and you still owe me the money.
7: I loved your idea, George, of putting those people on commission. I can tell you with Sam and I, the reason that we were able to scale a business while we were doing debt is because of the payment structure. Everything was commission. So we didn't have to shell out a lot of our own money. Everything was agent-based, commission-based work. Here's the thing, we did a lot of the work by ourselves. We weren't at the stage where we could pay people to do things. We can do that now, but we couldn't then.
8: Your HR, accounting, marketing,
7: no,
8: sales,
7: you have to
8: you're
7: be
8: doing everybody,
7: it everybody, wear every single hat. And so that's why I'm challenging you, because I do think that you probably, if you keep the bar reasonable and say, okay, my goal is 1 or 2 and start there, I don't think it'll feel as unmanageable. I think right now you're thinking about a grand scheme. I want as many students as I can get. And there's nothing wrong with that. But today you just need 1 or 2. And then once you get 1 or 2, you're going to feel the confidence to go, well, I could get 1 more. And it's going to build organically in that way.
8: I would also deputize the students that have gone through. That's your best marketing right there. Are they leaving testimonials, reviews? If they refer someone to you, you can write them a check as a bonus. And so there's a lot of things you can do with the customers you already have to scale.
7: Yeah, I love that. And if you haven't already, maybe you have, I would utilize AI. Jump on and figure out what is it that you need to be doing, because a lot of the jobs out there, the blueprint is right there on the internet for us all to learn. So I think there's probably a lot more that you can do if you just do some research around what it takes to find your customer. So.
8: And I would treat it like a job. Set aside, hey, every Saturday from 12 to 2, I'm working on the business.
7: Yeah.
8: I got to go to my part-time job doing this, creating the social media posts, doing the marketing, reaching out, whatever it is. And if you just set aside that time, kind of like you're budgeting your time,
7: yes.
8: Say, I'm not going to work on this more than 5 hours a week because I don't want to burn out. As much as I get from that is what I'm putting into it.
7: Yeah, I love that.
8: And that hourly rate is probably pretty good.
7: Exactly.
8: You're getting a couple students out of it.
7: And that's the thing. That's why I think it is worth continuing to go down that well, because just like George and I were talking about, your time is the most valuable thing that you have in this. Now is not the time to be wasting, you know, your time on an $8 an hour, $12 an hour deal when you can be really making some real money like she can. So that's what we're headed for. Find the side hustles that really are going to give you the biggest ROI and really help you pay down that debt. And in your case, your income is already pretty sweet.
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0: odd facility.
1: Yeah. Hold that thought, Reva Stewart, founder of Stolen People, Stolen Benefits. She's going to come back. More questions with her. We have to take a quick break. Reva Stewart, who blew the whistle on what many are people calling the most horrific healthcare scam in American history. America at Night, back in a moment.
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1: All right, we are we're done. A couple of quick text messages here. Probably tip of the iceberg. Very strong lady. And then this one came in from, let's see here. It came in from Missouri, 816. As someone who deals with addiction and has been through many treatment centers, that Navajo story is shocking. I had no idea that was happening. That woman is doing an incredible job. It's heartbreaking the more you get into it. 7,000 Native Americans affected by the fraud. 2,000 of them are dead or missing and possible connection to this scam. The lawsuits are just started. She still feels it is going on right now. Unbelievable story. We'll keep an eye on that one. 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

0: Hour number three here on the show. Phone numbers are as follows: 1-844-2-McGraw, 1-844-262-4729. The phones are officially open, so we can start taking some live phone calls. Text messages are alive and well. We'll get to them, as well as we will get to voicemails. And I read an interesting stat the other day. They're coming up with the Hall of Fame, right? The Hall of Fame's coming up. They're going to induct the Hall of Fame's Joe Buck in the broadcast wing and a couple other Hall of Famers. And I heard an interesting stat the other day. And I thought it was really interesting when it came to baseball. He was inducted into the Baseball Hall of Fame. Ken Griffey Jr. was. He was the number one pick in all of baseball. And oh, I'm pulling it up here. Sorry about that. Let me get my bearings here. So in Ken Griffey Jr. was a baseball player's baseball player, right? He was drafted number one overall out of high school and went on to have a stellar career, played for the Seattle Mariners, played for the Cincinnati Reds where his dad played, played a couple of years with his dad, won every award there was to win. I don't think he ever won the World Series, but, you know, one of the greats. Very first pick in the Major League Baseball draft. And he was elected into the Hall of Fame in 2016. That same year, somebody else was inducted into the Hall of Fame. And they were the last pick in the Major League Baseball draft. Right? So you had Ken Griffey Jr. the same year. These two players both went in 2016. One player, Ken Griffey Jr., was the first pick overall, and he was, you know, considered the greatest player of his generation and enters into the Hall of Fame. And the last player picked in the draft, the player who, like, right, the last player in the picks, not as good as the first player. In fact, he was drafted as a courtesy to the team's manager. The team's manager said, "He's my godson. Could you do me a favor and just draft him?" And the Dodgers said, "Sure, we'll draft this catcher. Nobody really wants anyway." His name was Mike Piazza, and he went on to become a Hall of Fame catcher and was inducted in the same year as Ken Griffey Jr. I found that I didn't know that. I thought that was really cool. That just shows you, you know, you, in baseball, as unlike any other sport, yes, there are people who don't get drafted and make it in the Pro Football Hall of Fame, and Kurt Warner being one of those great stories, right? Kurt Warner wasn't drafted, was cut by all sorts of teams, went to the Arena League, and only got his chance after the quarterback, you know, hurt his knee, and Kurt Warner steps in and wins the Super Bowl that year. What was that, 1999? Right? It ends up in the Pro Football Hall of Fame. So stories like that happen. But in baseball, to be the last person picked and to go into the Hall of Fame the same year as the guy who was over, I don't know, I just find that to be a wonderful story. Anyway, talk a little baseball tonight. Phone numbers are as follows: 1-844-2-McGraw, 1-844-262-4729. Okay, look. Earlier in the week, somebody wanted me to tell you the story about when I was my one day on the job at Target. And since then, we've gotten a couple of people on the text line and the voicemails wanting me to do this, which is just sort of throw this out there. The weirdest job you've ever had, the strangest job you've ever had. There are a lot of crazy jobs out there. I knew a guy who was hired once. He was in high school. It was a summer job in high school. And his job, believe it or not, back in the day, was to drive around New York City in a van that was wrapped in the name of this company. I think it was like a food vendor or something. And his job was to drive the streets of Manhattan and make sure enough people saw the signs on the truck. That was his job. That was his summer job. And he was working in the middle of the night. And I said, Kevin, what are you doing? He's like, I got a job. Well, what are you doing? I drive around the city. Why? Well, I'm supposed to get this guy's logo in as many places as possible. So there was a club they were showing. There was something at the Garden. There was a big crowd somewhere else. His job was to go and get into the traffic so that people were stuck looking at the billboard on the side of this guy's truck. It was like a big giant milk truck or a big giant, you know, like FedEx truck. It's like, that's some job. Guy made good money doing it. So if you've got one of those, you got one of those stories, I'd love to hear it as we sort of wrap up the week and settle down and just have some good down-home late-night radio conversation. 1-844-2-McGraw, 1-844-262-4729. Tony, you'll be first up. Tony, welcome to America at Night.
1: How you doing? Can you hear me well?
0: I can hear you loud and clear, my friend.
1: So I give you this option. You asked me three questions like you did once on Canada, things that you either want to know about or that bother you or whatever. Or you let me pontificate on what you just talked about, pedestrians and pedestrian, let's say, etiquette in any city across North America. What do you want to do?
0: All right, I have to ask you three questions about Canada. Is that right?
1: Yeah. Test your knowledge.
0: Oh, you're going to ask me three questions about Canada.
1: No. You're going to ask me.
0: I'm going to ask you. I'm going to ask you three questions. All right, I'll ask you three questions about Canada.
1: All right. Go ahead.
0: All right, I got to think here for a second. What's the correct pronunciation of the town that houses the hockey team of the Flames? What is it? You're breaking up. One more time.
1: Calgary.
0: Okay. Because I've heard it as Calgary.
1: I'm sure I'm saying it. I guess they call it Calgary, but we out east just call it Calgary.
0: Okay, so Calgary is acceptable, and Calgary is also acceptable.
1: According to the west, and to the east is Calgary.
0: Okay. Is Lake Louise in Banff the most beautiful place in Canada?
1: A good story on that. My daughter went there and she made pictures. It's an opal-colored lake. It's the beauty of that natural state. It's a habitat that I've never seen before. The mountains and the state. I think God put his fingerprint on that lake, and it's just beyond. I guess description, and if anybody that's listening to me wants to see one of the most beautiful lakes on the entire planet, that's it right there. You picked a great one.
0: Yeah, I was there, and it really is stunning. It really is. I've seen some beautiful scenery, and Banff and Lake Louise could be there with some of the greatest in the world. Lastly,
1: Not bad for Canada.
0: Yeah. Lastly, what did they do with Olympic Stadium in Montreal, the home of the Montreal Expos?
1: In the last years of the Expos, the stadium started falling apart. 120-ton beam just dropped at the end of the season. The games were already over, sending, you know, a lot of panic into the government and also to the obvious Expos brass, because it had that fall at any time during the season, it would have been catastrophic. So,
0: yeah.
1: Currently, building cost $1 billion and dollars change took approximately 50 years to pay. So this year, the O-ring around has to be rebuilt. So the original cost was $130 million, ended up being $1 billion plus. The O-ring alone, the circular ring around the stadium, which is collapsing right now, is going to cost at least $800 million to $1 billion, and they're already over.
0: So the stadium is still there. Are they using it for anything? We got it. Yeah, Tony, we got a really bad connection. I don't know what's going on.
1: Can you hear me now?
0: Yeah, it's sort of intermittent. It's not very good.
1: Anyway, the stadium's terrible. It's not used for much.
0: Okay, good. All right, Tony, have yourself a good day. Thanks for checking in. You betcha. 1-844-2-McGraw, 1-844-262-4729. 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What are you doing tonight on a Friday night? Why you listen? Got questions, comments? You want to comment on the show? We'd love to have you. 1-844-2-McGraw, 1-844-262-4729. America at Night. Back in a moment.
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0: All right, 1-844-2-McGraw, 1-844-262-4729. Gil in San Antonio, Texas. Gil, welcome to America at Night.
17: Yes, McGraw. Let me explain my current situation. Today I had a transurethral resection done, and for the pain, they gave me oxycodone. So I'm very happy.
0: All right. You got to be careful with that stuff.
17: Yeah. Well, yeah. Okay. Well, anyhow, the doctor thinks it was a success. One comment about that, when I woke up from the anesthesia and saw about nine beautiful young lady nurses, I said, oh, my God, I've died and gone to heaven. So, yeah. Never miss a chance for a good punchline. But
0: yes, Gil.
17: But back when I was 17 in 1965, I worked as a do-it everything guy in the construction of new homes in a small subdivision, and I got the job of riding around in the back of an open Ford Bronco. And I think that was the first year that they made the Ford Bronco. And I was dressed up in an astronaut suit, and because the name of the home was the Astronaut.
0: Okay.
17: So does that qualify?
0: That certainly qualifies, absolutely. Yeah, anything like that qualifies. Gil, thanks for the phone call. You need to be careful with that OxyContin. I got to tell you a story. A couple years ago, before the whole OxyContin and Purdue Pharma stuff was hit the front page, you know, we were covering it in the news with my radio show at the time, and how it was basically legalized heroin, and they were pushing this stuff, and you know, these pain kills and everything else. I went into the hospital for an emergency gallbladder surgery, believe it or not. We're going back, I don't know. It's got to be 2000 and, I don't know, maybe it was 2011, maybe 2012, 2013, right in there. Anyway, so I go in for an emergency gallbladder surgery, and they take out my gallbladder. And so I'm recuperating in the hospital, and they give me one of those, you know, morphine things, you know, those OxyContin things. So I don't use it. And the nurse comes in and says, you know, you need to, you know, you have to start using this. I was like, why? She's like, well, you know, he's in pain. And I'm like, I don't want to use it. I don't want to get addicted to it. And she said something like, you can't get addicted to it in the hospital. And I thought to myself, that's the dumbest thing I've ever heard in my entire life. What do you mean you can't get addicted to something in the hospital? That doesn't make any sense. So day goes by, next day they come in, and they get kind of angry with me. They're like, how come you're not using your pain medication machine? I was like, I don't want it. And they said, yeah, but you can't get addicted while you're in the hospital. I was like, stop saying that to me. So the third day they come in, and they were almost angry with me. And they said, if you're not going to use it, we're going to take this machine away and give it to somebody who wants it. I was like, take the machine away from me. Be my guest. I don't want this thing. It's poison. I don't want it. So they take it away. So I don't know, whatever, day four, I'm now supposed to now go home. And the doctor comes in, And the doctor gives me a couple of prescriptions to take to go to the pharmacy. So they wheel me out. A friend of mine's father, very sweet man, we go, and he drives me home. And I said, we got to stop off at the pharmacy. I have to pick up some of this medication the doctor ordered for me. So it's a doctor's, you know, it's a doctor's scratch. On, you know, who can read a doctor's, you know, handwriting? So I don't know what it is. So I hand it over to the pharmacist. 10 minutes later, they call me up. They give me the medicine. They said, do you have any questions? I was like, well, what, tell me what this is. And the pharmacist says, well, okay, well, this is Oxycontin. You want to take? I was like, I don't want this medicine. Why are they keep on trying to shove this thing down my throat? So I gave it back. I didn't want it. And, you know, I was just lucky. But all they were doing is pushing that stuff on people. So when you're in the hospital, look, I understand pain is a serious deal. I'm not telling you, obviously check and consult with your doctor. But you got to be careful with that stuff, because I've had friends who, you know, went in for back surgery and ankle surgery and, you know, gallbladder surgery, and they've come out addicted to that stuff, and it's pretty dangerous stuff. So you got to be really, really careful with that stuff. And I mean, they just love to push that stuff on you. And if you don't need it, don't take it, because that's a dangerous game to play. All right, 1-844-2-McGraw, 1-844-262-4729. Gil, I need every listener I can get, so hang tight. Be careful with that stuff. 1-844-2-McGraw, 1-844-262-4729. We got some first-time phone callers. We'll take some more first-time phone callers. We'll bump them up to the list. Don't screen. Never have. Never will. We also got some text messages to get to, and we got some voicemails to get to. Stay right there. Friday Night Radio. At its best, America at Night, back in a moment.
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Now, there's an affordable fix for you or your loved one. 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
10: All right, from the text line, here's Crispy from Washington State. If you don't screen callers, how do you know if they're first-time callers? Crispy in Washington. Well, that's a good question. We have to pick up the phone and say hello. We ask them if they're a first-time caller. We ask them their name. Alex sometimes asks them what they want to talk about. I don't know why he does that. I don't tell him to, but he feels it's been ingrained in him from the first day he walked into a radio station, so he does it. But I don't really care, and sometimes he puts it on the screen. I don't look at it 99% of the time. I don't care, so I usually take them as they come. So that answers that question. From the 779 area code, what does Tony think about Canada's free health care system? Canada does not have a free health care system. They pay for it in one way, shape, or form. But I'll ask him next time he's here. Here's a text message that's heartbreaking. This is from Arkansas, Jonesboro, Arkansas.

0: My son died in Iraq. Today it breaks my heart that the Trump administration refuses to acknowledge all 18 service members who have died in the service of their country. They're now saying only 14 have died, not counting the four since the Memorandum of Understanding. My heart breaks for their families. This country is not recognizing their service to their country. That's an interesting story. It started to break late in the day today. The death toll of the soldiers who have died in this conflict with Iran was at 18, and apparently the Pentagon has now reported that number to be 14. There are some people say that since they died after the Memorandum of Understanding, they're not counting them as deaths. The Pentagon is saying it was a technical glitch. However, it's been up there for a good day or two. As a matter of fact, reading the story, too, the number of wounded have dropped from 482 to 420 on Thursday. So it's been up there. Even though it was a glitch, they haven't corrected that glitch. So that person, obviously, your heart breaks for that texter in Jonesboro, Arkansas. So I thank you for listening and keep you in my prayers. Let's go to the phones. David in San Francisco. David, you're on America at Night. David, thanks for calling.
1: Yeah, thanks, McGraw. Yeah, I'm glad you raised that issue about the oxycodone. I've had knee surgery in the past, and, you know, they've given me various kinds of opiates, not oxycodone, but I find that I get nightmares with them. So it's I'd stop taking them after 3 or 4 days and just kind of ride through the pain. But, yeah, it was an ugly business.
0: And oh, my Sackler goodness. It was terrible. Yeah.
1: Sure. The Sackler family, they were actively – the reason why they got fined so heavily was because they were actively paying doctors to get people hooked. They were handing out that stuff like candy. And the way you described that made it – you just reiterated the whole thing. And yeah. If I remember right, Donald Trump gave them a pardon. They were supposed to pay billions of dollars in settlements, and by giving them a pardon, he made them got them a let them keep the money.
0: And, I don't know about that. I'll have to check on that. Did you see the I think it was on Hulu, the drama with Michael Keaton called Dope Sick? Michael Keaton plays this rural doctor, I think in West Virginia. It's a fictionalized version of the story, but you know, is this small town doctor, and he gets caught up in the whole thing. It is heartbreaking, but it's the story that's told over and over and over again of these people who, you know, were fine, upstanding human beings, went to the doctor for back pain or got an injury in their foot or something, and all of a sudden they just started, you know, flooding them with these drugs, and they didn't even know what they were getting, and ultimately, you know, ended up with all sorts of drug problems and everything else because, you know, they had no idea what they were taking, and the doctors were just flooding them with these drugs. I mean, it's utterly heartbreaking, which has ultimately led to the fentanyl problem now, right? We started to crack down on that, but you already had a country already addicted to it, and so the Chinese cartels, the Mexican cartels, now they're making all this fentanyl and flooding into the country. Taking the place of the OxyContin and the oxycodone that was sort of pushed on during the early 2000s. It's heartbreaking.
1: Right, yeah, and as a matter of fact, I was just looking it up online in the Wikipedia. It mentions that that company is also manufacturing the fentanyl, the oxycodone and fentanyl. So they're a suspicious kind of family, if you ask me. Hey, well, the real reason I called, you know, today they were preparing in the Senate to vote whether or not to allow the standing attorney general to be elevated to the actual attorney general. This is Todd Blanche. And this is the guy that gave the cushy prison to Ghislaine Maxwell, you know, of the Epstein fame.
0: Yeah. Yeah.
1: He's the one that's not giving us our tariff money back. He's the one that's, I mean, there are just so many layers of corruption with this guy. And I've been urging, I've been calling the Republican the red states, and those senators are just cowards. You know, here's a guy that is just an outright criminal, and he's, can you imagine what kind of frauds, could happen with a guy like that as attorney general?
0: All right, let me ask you this question. If Joe Biden nominated Abby Lowell for attorney general, Hunter Biden's attorney, would you have a problem with that?
1: I'm not even sure. Abby Lowell, I've heard her name. Hunter Biden's attorney?
0: Abby Lowell was not only was he Hunter Biden's attorney, but Abby Lowell, I believe, is a gentleman, was also Ivanka's attorney as well for certain things. But Abby Lowell was a high-priced defense attorney and was the defense attorney for Hunter Biden. Would you have a problem, hypothetically, if Joe Biden, when he was president, nominated Abby Lowell to be attorney general?
1: Well, I used to work for about a dozen years. I traveled around the country and studied personal injury lawsuits. So when you see about a person that handles, court cases for the city or for the county or the state or for the nation as your, the attorney general, he's supposed to be not only clean and circumspect, but he's supposed to have
0: I understand that, but do you have a problem with Joe Biden nominating his son's defense attorney to be attorney general?
1: Well, he didn't do it, though, right?
0: I understand he didn't do it, but if he did, would you have a problem with it?
1: Well, is the person qualified? And when you start looking at defense attorneys...
0: There's really only one answer to this. Is it not, yes, you should be? If you have a problem with Donald Trump appointing his defense attorney to the attorney general, why wouldn't you have a problem if Joe Biden nominated his son's attorney for attorney general?
1: Well, I mean, the way you're laying it out, of course, it does look a little suspicious. But just as what I know about attorneys, there are, corporate attorneys, there are defense attorneys, there are prosecution attorneys.
0: David, I'm sorry. David, look, here's what I said, a week ago when the Todd Blanche hearings came up, and I'll say it again today, that this is a game. And that if Joe Biden nominated Abby Lowell for attorney general, Republicans would be up in arms. And Democrats would defend him. And so now Donald Trump has appointed his defense attorney to be attorney general. Democrats are up in arms. Our Republicans are covering for him. So it's a game. It's a total game. The only answer is, if you got a problem with Todd Blanche being attorney general, you should have a problem with Abby Lowell. And this answer, it's an easy answer. Of course not. Joe Biden should not nominate Hunter Biden's son, lawyer to be attorney general. That's ridiculous. But that's the game we play. Democrats don't want to call out Democrats. Republicans don't want to call out Republicans. And a pox upon both their houses. David, thanks for the phone call. I appreciate it. Let's get some voicemails. I mean, it's the game is the game. And if you're not going to play, even Steven, and if you're only going to protect your guy and bash the other guy when he does the same thing. I asked him three times. If Joe Biden nominated Hunter Biden's attorney for attorney general, what's the answer? The answer is, of course not. It would be a clown show. But Republicans would be all over it. As it is, they got to protect their guy. Democrats do it. Our Republicans do it. It's a total game. There are no morals. There are no ethics anymore. It's just, it's the great example when Johnny Damon played for the Red Sox. The Yankee fans hated him. When he started playing for the Yankees, all of a sudden they loved Johnny Damon. And the Red Sox then hated Johnny Damon. As Jerry Seinfeld said, all we're doing is rooting for the color on the jersey. There is no ethics anymore. There are no morals anymore. There are no standards anymore. It's whatever my team can get away with. That's how I see it. Thanks for the phone call. All right, we got voicemails. Let's get some voicemails here. We've got, let's jump down to Joe in Salem, Oregon. Joe, Welcome to America at Night.
2: This hot dog dilemma, I'm going to comment on it. I am a professional foodie, and I'll tell you right now, two pieces of bread is the bun with a hinge on it, and you drop your dog in there. And the only way to eat, so it is a sandwich, and the only way to eat that is either as a coney.

0: slash chili dog with cheddar cheese melted on it and white Bermuda onions chopped on it. Or if you don't want a coney dog, then you slather some sweet slaw on there, and not the fermented stuff like you were talking about. That's good for you. Set it aside and eat it separate, fermented slaw. But put your Southwest mustard on the other side and eat you some white Bermuda onion with that, and that's got to be charbroiled now on the grill. And that's the best way to eat a hot dog. But don't eat too many of them. They're not good for you, and they may have, like Charlton Heston said, Soylent Green in them.
1: This all got started yesterday. This has been an ongoing controversy on the show. Somebody called up yesterday and asked, is a hot dog a sandwich? And Joe ducked the question and just talked about how he'd like to have a hot dog. By the way, inquiring minds want to know, text of the day we got earlier today from somebody in Illinois. They said Arnold Palmer was a native lifelong resident of and the GOAT of Latrobe, Pennsylvania. Also, a hot dog on a bun is not a sandwich. A hot dog on a bun is a bunwich. It's clearly it's a bunwich. It's not a sandwich. And that's what you were alluding to, Joe. It has a fulcrum. It has a common hinge to it. But so does a taco. A soft taco has a hinge to it. So why isn't a taco a bun? Interesting. Inquiring minds want to know. But we had this discussion, and I truly believe that a hot dog on a bun is a hot dog. But a hot dog on two pieces of bread is a sandwich. And the sandwich comes from the actual bread that it's on. Could be a budwich. A bunwich. It's a great bit. All right. Let's see here. Somebody else from Illinois checks in. The docs got Rush Limbaugh addicted, and then the state made him pay $30,000 because of his addiction. Yeah, I don't remember how that. Well, he was also, wasn't he, like, dealing with, the, or not dealing, but, I mean, he was basically showing up in parking lots and trying to get some of the drugs and stuff. But, yeah, he had a back problem, I think. And then ultimately got addicted. A great point, right? The man was not a drug addict in any way, shape, or form, but went into the hospital. I think he had back surgery and then got addicted. I mean, it was a brutal, brutal time. But it's still affecting the country today because of all this fentanyl. It's just right. It's they've clamped down on some of the opioids, the medical grade heroin. But the Mexican cartels and the drug dealers have just moved in. And supplanted that with fentanyl, and the problems continue. William. No, hold on a second. Let's not do William. Let's do Doug in Wisconsin. Doug, you're on America at Night.
2: Yeah, Tuesday night I talked about Guardian Angels, gave you a little story about that, and you said to get back maybe on Friday night about it, because I'd like to talk about it a little bit. So hopefully you do it tonight. That's the Guardian Angel story I told about. All right.
1: Yeah, Guardian Angels. Somebody called up and asked if I believe in Guardian Angels. I do. Well, Guardian Angels is, yeah, I don't know about a Guardian Angel. But I do, there's two things. One, I do believe that our past relatives come and visit us in our sleep. Because too many times I've had too many dreams where you wake up in a cold sweat and you're like, Grandma came to gave me some pretty good advice, right? Oh my goodness, my father came to visit me the other night. Oh, my mother checked in with me. And they were wandering through, you know, the ether and the universe, and they were in the area and they were allowed to stop by or whatever else. I truly, honestly believe that. I also believe this. Somebody told me this recently, and it's actually pretty good. They said that, and I'm going to butcher how they presented it, but they said, I was having a bad day. And, like, I misplaced my keys. It was nothing serious, but I was having a bad day, right? I missed the cab to the airport. The plane was late. I spilled the drink all down my front. I stubbed my toe. Misplaced my keys, right? It was just everything I was going wrong. And somebody said to me, "You're lucky." I said, what do you mean? And they said, "That's the universe sprinkling a little bad news on you. as opposed to one big bad news. They said there's a theory out there that instead of, you know, the universe, there's bad news to be had. There's bad juju out there. And if everybody gets it, and if they sprinkle a little bit, then you stub your toe and you, you know, you miss your flight and you're having a bad day. And so you got your little bit of bad news. You know, you got your bad juju. Some people, God forbid, get something worse. So they said, consider yourself lucky. You know, you dodged a bullet, right? The bad juju came and only gave you a little. And I thought, wow, that's a really interesting way to look at that. So when you're having a bad day, just think of it as it could be a lot worse. And you just take your bad days every once in a while because the alternative is a lot worse. So there's my theory of the afterlife. America at Night, back in a moment.
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1: All right, that's going to do it for us. Another week in the books. It's Friday night. You want to go to Joe's? Or do you want to go to Duke Zebert's? Well, I don't know. Yeah. I think I want to go to Duke's. Or do you want to go to Joe's?
13: Take me down to Duke's place.
1: Oh, yeah.
13: Wireless boxing town is Duke's place.
1: Oh, yeah. Duke's place.
13: Love that piano sound in Duke's place.
1: Let's go to Duke's place. I'll meet you at Duke's. First one's on me.
13: Do their tricks in Duke's place.
1: All right. Our engineer tonight is Alex Hinton. Our engineer is Richard Good. I'm McGraw Millhaven. And this is America at Night on Westwood One. Take it away. I'll see you at Duke's.
13: Take it, Duke.
14: It's time to say good night and good morning from the Larry King Show, a presentation of the Mutual Broadcasting System. 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Judy Thomas is the associate producer, with programming assistant.
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0: From ABC News, I'm Dave Packer. Massive forest fires in parts of Europe have sent thousands fleeing the flames. Towns near Spain's capital, Madrid, shut down. And in France's south, the flames raging out of control in Bordeaux. ABC's Marcus Moore.
1: Huge plumes of smoke darkening the sky over southwest France's beaches, popular with American tourists. Whipping winds and a historic heat wave in part fueling the flames. Across the border in central Spain, authorities racing to evacuate a care home as flames burn nearby, assisting the most vulnerable, people using walkers and wheelchairs.
0: With Iranian attacks on more shipping routes, the escalating war is sending oil and gas prices higher. Josh Feldman is on a family road trip from South Florida to Cooperstown, New York.
2: We started at like 350 in South Florida, 360. So it's just been going up every state we hit. The lowest we've seen was like 410, 415.
0: An FDA advisory board voting to recommend two more peptides to be added to the drug compounding list. ABC News medical contributor Dr. Alok Patel.
3: That does not mean FDA approved. That's an important distinguish for the public. What this means is that the raw ingredients can be legally made by compounding pharmacies, and then a physician may be able to prescribe from the compounding pharmacy.
0: Peptides are getting traction with social media influencers, but there's no concrete data that using peptides can lead to better health outcomes. In Canada, officials gathered on Friday to dedicate the new Gordie Howe International Bridge, which will connect Windsor, Ontario with Detroit. Canada canceled the planned joint ceremony after President Trump announced new 50% tariff on Canadian goods entering the U.S. President Trump addressing the journalists who cover him at the White House Correspondents' Dinner on Friday night.
4: But I am delighted to be here at the White House Correspondents' Dinner. Amazing people. A lot of people that I like. Some I don't like at all.
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0: Sources tell ABC News Sean Combs was involved in a prison fight.
7: The other inmate involved in the altercation made a remark to Combs, which instigated the fight, according to the source. It's unclear how long Combs will be in solitary confinement. The music mogul in October began his stay at New Jersey's FCI Fort Dix, where he's serving out his sentence for interstate prostitution. Combs is expected to be released in 2028. Peter Haralambos, ABC News, New York.
0: An egg recall is now tied to a salmonella outbreak.
8: There may literally be a bad egg in your house. The FDA out with another food warning Friday, this time regarding certain types of eggs. The agency says at least 98 people across 17 states have been infected with salmonella. Midwest Poultry Services issued a voluntary recall of white shell eggs and brown cage-free shell eggs with sell-by and best-by dates between July 20th and August 17th. The recalled staple sold in several states, including Texas, Louisiana, Mississippi, and New Mexico. The FDA is investigating. I'm Stephanie Officer, ABC News.
0: Chiefs quarterback Patrick Mahomes has been cleared to start training camp after knee surgery last year. Mahomes says he met all the benchmarks. Archaeologists have unveiled a partially reconstructed frescoed ceiling vault from a banquet hall featuring detailed images of Greek mythology in Pompeii, which is buried in 79 AD by the eruption of Mount Vesuvius. As the fragments of frescoes are found and restored, they can be added to the scene. Dave Packer, ABC News.
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14: I got a busy hour. Love it later on. One of my favorites, Matthew Wolf. What a great entertainment guy he is. He's got his finger on the pulse of just about everything. We're going to talk to him about some of the movies, some of the things that are going on in the world of entertainment. That's Matt Wolf, who's joining us on Fridays. And in just a moment, Ryan Hamilton. He's a comedian you may know about, you may not know about. He's an up-and-comer, though he's been doing it for 20 years. He has his second Netflix special that has dropped this week. And he opens for Jerry Seinfeld. He's good friends with Nate Bargatze, so much so that Nate Bargatze directed and produced this Netflix series. So we're going to talk to Ryan Hamilton, who is a very clean, very funny storyteller. He got hit by a bus a couple years ago, literally hit by a bus, and he turned that into this Netflix series. So we'll talk to Ryan Hamilton coming up here in just a moment. Speaking of entertainment, Paramount said today that they've agreed to halt its merger with Warner Brothers until next June, while a judge considers a lawsuit from a number of attorney generals who have sued to block the deal. Paramount and the state attorney general said that they've reached an agreement to freeze the $111 billion merger. Now, Paramount says this is good news. This will allow it to go forward. Who knows? Oracle stock is in the tank because of all this AI spending. Who knows what happens in a year from now? But as of now, Paramount agrees to delay the Warner Brothers merger for up to a year, to June of 2027. That could be interesting. Stay right there. America at Night, back in a moment.
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0: 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That's 844-262-4729.
1: Well, one of the best things that happens to our next guest is back in January of 2022, he got hit by a bus. He turned that into a Netflix series that just dropped. Ryan Hamilton joins us, one of the up-and-coming comedians of his day. Ryan Hamilton, welcome to America at Night. Thanks for joining us.
2: Thank you for having me.
1: This is your second Netflix special. The first one was in 2017. This one dropped in June. I kind of joked the best thing ever happened to you was getting hit by a bus, but right, the comedy writes itself after you get hit by a bus, I guess.
2: I believe that you have to talk about it if you're a comedian and you get hit by a bus. There's no way around it, and this is not what I planned the special to be, but it is what it became. That's how life works.
1: Did the material write itself, or did you have to sit down and painstakingly review everything?
2: It was interesting. It did, in some ways, write itself. There were so many unique angles and aspects of crazy things that happened that it was just like, I have to tell this. And once you mention those things, people are leaning in already. So you've got the tension built, and then it's just kind of like finding the right punchlines and really nailing these humorous moments. But it was interesting because it was too dark in the beginning. Like it was funny but hard to laugh at was kind of the sense that I would get from the audience. So over time, I scaled it back to this palatable version that I think people are enjoying.
1: Let's go back to the beginning, Ryan. You've and a overnight success. Your comedy career has taken you what, 20 years? Is that right?
2: Yeah, I mean, I've been doing it, I guess, 25 years now. Can't believe it.
1: Tell me about the first time you got up on stage.
2: Wow, the first time, I mean, I did it when I was really young. I don't really count these times, but I did it about three times when I was 18 years old. I had a little radio show at a little junior college, and I'd never been to a comedy show, but some of us decided we wanted to produce stand-up shows for the radio, just as an excuse to do stand-up, really. And we found a little pizza joint. And I did it there. I have video of it. We did it about three times. And then I didn't touch it again for about 6 years, really, stand up itself. But that was technically the first time I did it.
1: And so what, you never saw a comedy show, but you were somehow drawn to do a comedy show?
2: Well, I grew up in a town of 1,000 people in Idaho. I grew up in a little potato farming town. And there's we didn't have a comedy club. No, we barely had cable, you know, but I started seeing it on television, and I was just drawn to it. I really wanted to be a humor columnist also. That was what was seemed accessible to me. So I called the local county paper and they gave me a column, and I wrote that all through high school. And that was kind of like, it opened up my mind to being like, you can do things. And then, but I was always thinking about stand-up, and so when I had an opportunity to figure out how to do it, we tried it.
1: Yeah. Speaking of getting hit by a bus and the material writes itself, growing up in an Idaho potato farm, I guess that also writes itself too, I guess, right?
2: Yeah, I mean, there's a lot of that in my first special, which is called Happy Face, which is also currently on Netflix as well. But I talk about, you know, moving to New York, living in New York, the perception that people have of my life in New York City. And yeah, it's odd. It's really interesting, I guess. I mean, I always have my feet in two different worlds is kind of how I feel, but I like that.
1: Ryan Hamilton, you play clean. You're a clean comic. Was that a conscious choice, or did you just happen naturally to sort of fall into that?
2: You know, the comedians that I really revered always kind of worked in that world. You know, I opened for Jerry Seinfeld now, which is, I never thought I'd be able to say that growing up in the little town in Idaho. But, you know, guys like that, they always work that way. And it kind of comes out of that naturally for me. I don't think the audience likes it when I do. It doesn't work for me the other way as well. But, you know, the voice kind of tells you. You don't really tell it. So, but I was lucky it kind of matched up that way for me from the beginning, I guess. But, yeah.
1: Yeah. The Netflix special, it's now out there, called Ryan Hamilton, This Just Hit Me. Not only is this getting rave reviews, but it was also directed by Nate Bargatze. Tell us about that connection.
2: Well, I've known Nate for a long time, and we've had a great relationship. You know, I moved to New York, and he was already here a couple of years, and I saw this guy, and I thought, this guy's fantastic. He's amazing. He's so unique and original, even at that time, just really killing and in a unique way. And we were both in that kind of same observational broad realm. So, you know, we were aware of each other, and then he's just really blown up, and he approached me and said, I want to produce this thing. Actually, Seinfeld had been wanting to produce it for a while, and he was got busy, and, you know, he wants to go all in on it. And I just kept going, well, let's find out where this lives. And I was trying to sell it to Netflix by myself in the meantime. And then Nate came to me and said, I want to do this, and I want to put it on YouTube. You know, he's developing his Nateland YouTube presence. And I said, let me produce it myself and see if I can sell it. If I can't sell it, I'll come to you. And then Nate called me a week later and said, we're just going to do it at Netflix. I said, but I've been talking to them for like a year. And he goes, yeah, but I just called them and we're going to do it there. And I go, okay, I guess the power of being Nate. So that was really great, you know, and he gave me a lot of freedom. He just let me do what I wanted to do. He trusted me.
1: How does it work? Do you film over a number of days? Is it a one take? How does that work?
2: Well, generally, it's multiple shows. I did it two shows in one day because that's the cheapest way to do it. But yeah, it may be a surprise to people that most comedy specials that you see are at least two shows. That's pretty standard. Probably like 80 to 90% of what you see is all from one show, but we kind of need one safety show in case something happens to correct things and pull from. So, you know, you can do it with one show, and it's becoming more common, I guess. But the typical thing is to do at least two shows.
1: Yeah.
2: And that's what we did.
1: So tell me, what is it like to have the king of comedy, Jerry Seinfeld, come down and anoint you and tell you, hey, let's open for me? And I mean, what is that conversation like?
2: It's kind of like that. When I got that gig, people were like, whoa, okay. Now it's the only opening gig, I think, that really kind of carries that kind of gravitas with it. The other opening, you know, I opened for Nate too. I opened for Gaffigan here and there. And a lot of these guys, you know, it's great. But when you open for Seinfeld, it does feel like it carries a little weight to it. I met him at Carnegie Hall. I was opening for a common friend of ours. His name is Gad Elmaleh, who is a very famous, huge movie star, stand-up comedian in Europe and France, who also occasionally tours in English. And we became friends. And he had a big show at Carnegie Hall, and he asked me to open. And Jerry was there just to hang out and see his friend. And, you know, Gad introduced me. He said, have you ever worked here before, Jerry asked me. And we're at Carnegie Hall. I go, no. Or I go, we're at Carnegie Hall, you know. And then he gave me some advice, and he was standing in the wings when I came off stage, and he just was really gracious and kind and said, that was really great. And we stood there and watched our friend like we were old friends. He would elbow me once in a while. And it was just like, comedians seem to have that connection quickly sometimes. And because you have so much common experience, and the way you approach your career is so unique. And so we just kind of connected quickly. And then I ran into him on the street 2 days later. I'd never run into him in my life. And I he goes, hey, come here. I want to talk to you. We talked about you at dinner, and I just wanted to tell you, you really reminded me a lot of why I love comedy. And that was like really gracious things he said. And then I got a call from Gad a few days later and said, the Seinfelds want to know if you want to come over and watch the Oscars. I was like, okay. So I went over to Jerry's place and hung out, and we became friends. And then like a few weeks later, I got a call from my manager going, do you want to go on the road with Jerry? And I said, okay, let's do it.
1: That is a tremendous story. What was the advice he gave you while you were standing in the wings of Carnegie Hall?
2: It was interesting advice. He said, if you've never played here before, there's something you should know. This hall is built for acoustics. And so normally when you're in a theater, you can look to your left or your right and you'll see the wings, and you might see a stage manager there, or you might see your opener there, and you can kind of have a home base, a zone where you're like, okay, that's reality back there. I just got to get back there. But at Carnegie Hall, it's built in such a way that you walk out and they close the wall behind you for acoustical reasons. So you are on a stage essentially very alone, and it's a long walk to the microphone. So it's a very unique theater feel. And it was great advice, because if you're, especially if you're a novice in a theater, it's good to know that, because it's different than any other theater. So that's the very specific Seinfeld advice he gave me that day. Just be aware that it's a long walk and you're going to be alone.
1: So basically, so, you're locked on the stage at Carnegie Hall and you can't run away.
2: That's right. Yes, that big hook that they pull, they can't get to you either. So it's like you're out there. It's a unique experience.
1: Ryan Hamilton, our guest. The Netflix series just dropped, his second one, produced by Jerry Seinfeld, directed by Nate Bargatze. Ryan Hamilton.
2: No, it's produced by Nate and directed by Nate. Sorry.
1: Sorry, I apologize.
2: Yeah,
1: sorry.
2: Yeah.
1: Sorry, Jerry. I didn't mean to offend you.
2: Jerry wanted to, but he was too slow.
1: Gotcha. Yeah. Gotcha. Certainly understandable. You are performing in recent dates coming up here, Des Moines. You're in Elmont, New York. You're in Omaha in later on in August. Let me ask you this question. Ryan, when you're on stage and you tell a joke in Des Moines and it kills, and you tell that same joke in Omaha and it falls flat, is that the audience? Is that you? How does that work?
2: Well, it's interesting. I mean, every audience is different, so it might fall flat one night in Omaha and kill the next night in Omaha, and so this thing that we do is a conversation between you and the audience, and the audience often tells you what to keep and what not. So, you know, if it happens like one night and you really believe in it and it still bombs, but you believe in it, you go, I'm going to keep presenting this. But if it's not something you believe in and the audience tells you a few times, then you go, okay, this has got to go, or I got to fix this. I got to turn this C joke into a B plus or an A joke somehow. How do I do that, audience? So you just revise it and take it to them again. I work in a way that I like to be able to do my act anywhere, like in a bar in the Village in New York City, or in a corporate event in, in the Midwest somewhere. Like I enjoy that. So I'm always kind of like working in a very broad way. So I don't run into that problem where it changes city to city that much. It's more audience to audience.
1: Ryan Hamilton, when you hear a joke from another comedian, do you laugh? Or do you just look at him and say, that's funny?
2: I'm a pretty good laugher, I think. I think I laugh. I like to give it up. I like that. I don't know.
1: Yeah. Well, some of the clips I've seen, I've watched the special now, your stage presence is so inviting and so comfortable. I guess, did you have that naturally, or does that take 20 years to build up?
2: It takes a long time. It's interesting. You know, when I first started, you don't know who you are, really. And I actually was probably more like if you saw me in the very, very early years, like channeling more like a Mitch Hedberg, Stephen Wright, very like abstract one-liner kind of a standing in one place kind of delivery. And over time, you realize that this is what I am, and this is how it comes out of me most authentically, and it becomes that. It takes a long time. At least for me, it did.
1: And there's no way to practice it other than to just get on stage and do it.
2: That's the thing about stand-up comedy. You can't really do it without an audience. It's just that makes it so unique. And, you know, people always ask, do you stand in front of the mirror and practice any jokes? I think every comedian gets asked that, and every comedian just kind of laughs and goes, you have no idea. It does not work like that at all.
1: Do you still get nervous before you go on stage?
2: Occasionally. It just really depends on what's happening. And my sense now is that a little nervous energy is healthy. And if you're not a little nervous, then you're probably not taking enough risk to grow.
1: Interesting.
2: Once in a while.
1: Yeah, because I know, still me, I've been doing radio for, I don't know, 25 years now. And right before the show starts, every show, I just get that little butterfly feeling like, you know, I can run out on the side. I don't have to do this. I can. Why am I doing this to myself? Every single night, I get that.
2: Is that right?
1: That little tinge of nervousness every single show.
2: Mm-hmm.
1: Yeah.
2: It depends. Sometimes I just, but...
1: Ryan Hamilton has been our guest. It's a Netflix series. It is only produced by Nate Bargatze. It is only directed by Nate Bargatze. Ryan Hamilton, I'll tell you this. You're way too big of a star to come on my radio show, but I appreciate it very much. The Netflix series is called Ryan Hamilton. This just hit me. I hope to see you at Carnegie Hall at some point. Ryan Hamilton, safe travels. Good luck with the Netflix series, and thanks for joining us.
2: Thank you. It was a pleasure. Really appreciate it.
1: America at Night, back in a moment.
3: One in four Americans have a disability. I'm one of them. I'm also a working mom who cares deeply about making sure every child with a disability thrives by getting their access needs met. 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
1: What are you going to watch this weekend? Time to talk a little entertainment with our guy, Matthew Wolf, former ABC, former CBS entertainment guru. He's with us every Friday. Good morning, Matthew Wolf.
2: Good morning, good evening, whatever time zone you're in. You know, I was thinking about this. This is crazy. You know I live around New York, right? And it's been an interesting summer here in and around the city. We've had the Knicks winning everything. We've had people scaling the Empire State Building, Taylor Swift getting married. We had wildfire smokes, torrential rain, McGraw, tornadoes. We have our own odyssey going on here. You don't need tickets to the movie, my good man. Just come to New York for a couple of days.
1: Can we talk about the guy who scaled the Empire State Building and walked and climbed all the way up the antenna? That guy, man, tip of the cap to that guy and his wife.
2: I mean, listen, you want to show your love or your soon-to-be wife, because apparently, as we all remember from a couple of weeks ago, you know, you want to talk about overachieving in the proposal department? Really, dude? Honestly, but have you noticed you haven't heard boo from anything? And this was a few weeks ago, you know, but all of a sudden, it's like, where are they now? Not a peep.
1: Yeah. Well, all I know is I watching the film, I got agita and vertigo just watching him climb up the thing.
2: No, it was awful. I couldn't.

0: watching it. I'm like, you know, you want to do this in IMAX? No, I'd rather spend $1,000 for an IMAX ticket.
1: All right, so
0: see the Odyssey.
1: Are you're telling me that there's somebody in New York who spent $1,000 for an IMAX ticket to go see the Odyssey?
0: Let's preface this by saying this, okay? We're going into the second week of the Odyssey, and the numbers, it's just going to be another big weekend. It's already made about $350 million worldwide. It's already made back its budget of $250 million and then some. And then to see it in the true IMAX format that you and I were talking about last week, and that 70-millimeter format, what your listeners got to understand is, guys, there's only a handful of theaters that are showing this around the country. It's like 25. And there's only one here in New York City, right? So on the secondary market, yes, the secondary market, they're actually reselling some of these tickets for up to $1,000. And people are buying them because it's booked at least until September.
1: Yeah, I saw it this past weekend. And I, with all due respect, I liked it. I liked the plots part. But some of the fighting, I was just like, all right, already, I get it. Get on with the story. There just seemed to be a lot of, and I don't mind gratuitous violence for gratuitous violence sake. But I mean, just 2.5 hours, it was like, come on. The story was great. I wish they would have had more story and less sort of, you know, Cyclops episodes for 15 minutes.
0: Well, that's the tricky thing, though. I mean, when you're talking about an epic like the Odyssey, and it is an epic, you know, it's got all the cool things like the Cyclops and the Trojan Horse and the Battle of Troy and sirens and everything. You know, it's a lot to pack into 3 hours when if you really put every single minutia in there, it would have been 6 hours. But again, like we talked about, that's a creative choice. You know, whether it's, you know, Matt Damon talking like your next-door neighbor and not Odysseus, you know, or, you know, watching that Cyclops, you know, without getting too spoilery, go to work on, you know, Matt Damon's team. It is interesting, though, and my main takeaway from this entire thing, McGraw, is that never follow Matt Damon onto a beach. It leads to no good.
1: Well, you know, you've got, you have the most beautiful woman in the world, Charlize Theron, begging you to stay on a desert island with her. I would have probably stayed on the desert island.
0: I'll tell you, that's my ticket right there. I'm like, why am I going back to Penelope? What's the point? I've been away for 10 years already. Do I really got to log all the way back to Ithaca and do all this now and shoot the arrow? But, you know, again, it's still, I thought, a great story. And, you know, this is where I'm going to disagree with you a little bit. I thought the violence and everything was just enough.
1: Mm-hmm.
0: I felt that there were some parts where, you know, it got a little too talky. But then again, that's the Odyssey. That's Homer. That's the 3,000-year-old story. And again, creative choices on Chris Nolan's part. Mm-hmm. And it's still paying off.
1: It is the buzz of the summer. No question about it. What happened to Bon Jovi?
0: Okay, so interestingly enough, you know, Bon Jovi, he's been doing a residence here in the city at Madison Square Garden, and last night we had show number 8. I wasn't there, but I got a text from my friend who was there, and he's like, dude, Bon Jovi just left. I go, what do you mean he just left? He's like, he played a song, and then about 90 minutes in, he said that basically, I can't do this. You know, I have a, I'm battling a sinus infection. He said that, after living on a prayer, I'm going to have to cool it for a night. He said, don't throw away your ticket stubs. We're going to have to figure out how to reschedule this. And that was that. He went off stage and, you know, the audience obviously disappointed, but the majority of people, my buddy told me, and, you know, you can look up these videos on YouTube, they were applauding him as he left the stage. There were no boos or anything like that, because it's one of those things where the Bon Jovi fan base, you know, and especially when you leave them a message saying, look, we're not going to take you for all your money here. We realize that we're the only act. This should have been a three-hour show at an hour and a half, but I got a sinus infection, and I'm coming back from vocal cord surgery. Let's not forget that. You know, there's something to be said about that, I think, in this age of stupid high concert ticket prices. He's not going to leave his fans dangling.
1: Yeah, and if anyone's ever had a sinus infection, that is no joke. The fact that he did 90 minutes, he should be applauded for.
0: Oh, no,
1: and
0: you know what? I want to talk about for a second here, the vocal cord surgery. You know, I had a similar surgery performed on me like about 10 years ago. They found something on my vocal cord. I had to go in and I had to get this polyp removed. I mean, it was the fright of my life for many things, you know, because they didn't know if the polyp was cancerous or not, and it turned out to be benign. But, you know, much to my wife's joy, I couldn't speak for a week. Even more, up to 2 weeks. And then I had to go in for complete retraining on my voice and how to, you know, speak properly and talk to fine people like you properly over the radio and everything. So there is a lot of comeback from that. And you think, geez, you know, this is the thing that affords my career. You know, can you imagine how John Bon Jovi must have been feeling for those years coming back and then having to go out on tour? You know, touring, my friend, as you know, is not for, you know, it's more of a young man's game. You know, it's a gruel. Even when you do a show a week, you need a break depending on what age you are and what physical shape you're in. And Bon Jovi, I'll give him all the credit in the world to be doing this right now, but you need a break.
1: Yeah.
0: That's it.
1: Speaking of concerts, you know, I grew up in Long Island, and one of the staples of the summer was the Jones Beach concert venue where the Beach Boys. The Beach Boys, I had no idea, were still touring at Jones Beach?
0: Yeah, they're still out on tour. They have a big summer tour going, but they've put that on pause, talking about taking a rest, okay? You know, because, look, we're not going to sugarcoat it. These guys aren't getting any younger. You know, Brian Wilson is gone. Mike Love is still doing his thing with the rest of them. And it makes for a pretty good night of entertainment, especially at a place like Jones Beach. But they said, look, you know, we're going to take a break for the entire month of August, come back in September and figure this out. This doesn't only affect Jones Beach. It also affects other dates in and around the country. And, you know, it's been an interesting summer as far as concerts. Over the weekend, that was interesting. I saw Paul Simon at Forest Hills. So, you know, never discount our vintage set out there, but once in a while, you need a break from it, too.
1: How was Bob Dylan?
0: Bob was interesting. He came out as Bob Wood, very mysterious, in a white hoodie and jacket, looking more like a Marvel villain than one of the greatest singer-songwriters of the 20th century. And he was good, depending on what side of Dylan, you know, fandom you lean on. If you were looking for him to sing the hits, that wasn't happening. It was a lot of R&B covers, Muddy Waters stuff. He sounded, I thought, good for 85, but then as Bob Dylan does, as Bob Dylan will always do, when the show was over, he just kind of got up, waved a little bit to the audience, and then walked out. No thank you, no nothing, just in and out.
1: Walks,
0: while doing Bob things.
1: Walks, the man walks to his own beat. There's no question about that.
0: That's it.
1: All right, Matt Wolf, while we got you, a couple more things here. What's the controversy with the Emmys?
0: So we didn't talk about this last week. The Television Academy has made some changes to the 2026 Emmys. So if you wanted to see maybe David Harbour go head-to-head with Jason Bateman for an award or Dakota Fanning up against Laurie Metcalf, it's not going to be in this ceremony, believe me. They are moving some of these categories to the Creative Arts Emmys, okay, which is held a week before. And that's for the Best Supporting Actor and Actress in a Limited Series or Movie category. Other categories, there's five of them total that they're acing out of the main telecast, including Writing for a Variety Series, Directing for a Limited Series or Movie, and Writing for a Limited Series or Movie and Variety Special, okay? The Emmys happen on September 14th, and the main unions like the WGA and SAG-AFTRA, they're not too happy about this. And honestly, it's a lot of star power, you know, getting shelved in an age where you're looking, I think, for more star power to help draw people here. You know, I understand the TV Academy has to make some cuts, maybe make this thing a little bit more robust and lean and mean, especially last year when you had only 7.4 million viewers, but it's got people rankled, dude.
1: Interesting. All right. Now, let's talk about the most important thing of all. Did you finish Little House on the Prairie?
0: I haven't, man. I just haven't had time. I've been too busy seeing Bob Dylan and Paul Simon.
1: Okay, so I've watched it now twice with my 6-year-old. She can't get enough of it. She loves it. And we were watching it again the other day, and it was the scene where I think it's in episode 2 where the two girls are walking through the corn or the wheat, and they come across. Uh-huh. I don't know if they call them gypsies or these sort of strangers in, you know, on the side of the river, and they're
0: those creepy transient people, yeah.
1: Well, one of those creepy transient people was Alison Arngrim, who played Nellie Olson in the original Little House on the Prairie.
0: No way, because I was wondering, when are they going to bring in the Olsons? When is Nellie going to pop up? You know, we've got Mr. Edwards, but where are the Olsons?
1: Yes.
0: Are the Olsons even going to be a part of this? So at least we got Nellie in some form. No way.
1: Yes.
0: Oh, my goodness.
1: So go back and look at it. She was in the original series. I think you can make an argument she's as great of an actor as Robert De Niro, because no one... Every time she was on stage or screen, she brought such negative energy, right? Everyone despised her. She was so hated, and she was so mean, and she just created all this. And now she's this, like, creepy person in the Little House on the Prairie reboot. And, again, she's on stage, and I'm like, oh, this woman's so creepy. I'm like, wait a minute. That's Nellie Olson.
0: There's that little smirk, and now she's a drifter on the plane.
1: And apparently she's the nicest woman in the world, but she can turn on a dime and play a mean person in an instant. I mean, that's not easy. That's being a real actress.
0: You know what, McGraw? You should be an entertainment reporter. I didn't know about this. This is amazing.
1: I just think that the Little House is so, it's so endearing, and it's so sweet, and they gave Mr. Edwards the backstory and the...
0: Yeah,
1: the way they deal with the Native Americans and the settlers, I love it.
0: It's more based, and it's more tuned into the original books. And some critics will even say, well, it's not faithful enough. This version even is not faithful enough to the original books. And you get into the minutiae of it all and everything. And, you know, that speaks a little bit to what's going on with the Odyssey. People are still coming out saying, it's not accurate, it's not historical enough, and this and that and everything. You know, sometimes you just have to take things at face value. This is entertainment. You go in a darkened theater for 3 hours. I want to see a Cyclops. I want to see Matt Damon in ancient Greece. Why not? And if I turn Little House on the Prairie, of course I would want to see Nellie Olson. But I'm also liking the backstory on this, too, with the Osage Indians and everything else. And there's some good acting going on. And I'll close it off by saying this. The other night, my wife came downstairs, and she's like, what are you watching? She's like, Little House on the Prairie. And she's like, who's that? And I'm like, that's Charles Ingalls. She goes, that's not the Charles Ingalls I remember. Ooh, I'm going to watch this. Little eye candy there. Okay.
1: God love you. I got trouble on the air because I gave away the ending to the Odyssey. And I said, it's 5,000 years old. At some point, the statute of limitations has run out.
0: There's going to be spoilers. Let's just put it that way.
1: Holy mackerel. Matt Wolf, you're one of the good ones. Entertainment guru. He's with us every Friday night. Go enjoy your weekend. Thanks for staying up late with us, and we'll talk to you next week. Thanks, man.
0: We'll talk to you, brother.
1: America at Night, back in a moment.
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0: This is America at Night with McGraw-Millhaven.
1: All right. It is America at Night with McGraw-Millhaven, and it is late night conversation. Just a comment about Ryan Hamilton, who I thought was hilarious. And if you get a chance to look at that Netflix special, do it, because his stage presence is so very funny. And just a natural comedian. In the fact, he is in the vein of a Jerry Seinfeld and a Nate Bargatze, or Bargatze, where they're just sort of storytellers and observational humor and all that type of stuff. So I mean, he really is very, very funny, and could not have been a nicer conversation and very complimentary. You know, the other thing too, my philosophy on interviewing comedians is anybody can do it any way they want. So I'm not critical of anybody. But what I've never liked is you see a comedian go on, I don't know, Leno, Letterman, wherever, and they're just said, so you flew in on an airplane, didn't you? Yeah, you know, I was flying in an airplane. You know the funny thing about airplanes? And the guy goes and does his bits about airplanes. And then you say, well, what about, did your luggage make it? You know, funny you mentioned the luggage. You know, the carousel's got a, you know, and then the guy goes off and does the whole bit on the carousel. So I told Ryan Hamilton, I tell every comedian who we've ever interviewed, look, I don't mean to offend you, but please don't feel like you have to do your act. Just sit and have a conversation, because I think comedians are most interesting when they're just sitting and having a conversation. I also love comedians when they tell stories about when they bomb. I think that's the funniest thing in the world. It's counterintuitive, right? When you talk to a comedian, I had a friend of mine who was a comedian, a stand-up comic, and for, I don't know, months and years, he would tell me a story when he was on the road and something terrible happened. He bombed. It was a bad gig. The microphone didn't work. No one showed up at the crowd. It was a terrible gig. Jokes landed flat. And every time he told me these stories, they were really funny. One time I said to him, I'm like, you know, did you ever have any, like, gigs where you're on the road and it was actually funny? He goes, yeah. He says, but those stories aren't funny. And I was like, that's interesting. You go up there, you tell your jokes, everybody liked it, you sit down. There's no story in that. That's not funny. But you go up and somebody's throwing tomatoes at you. Now that's a funny story. So by not being funny is a much funnier story than actually being funny, which is counterintuitive. So when I interview comedians, which I love to do, and we hope to do more throughout the weeks, months, and years, and for as long as I'm lucky enough to host the show, I like to interview comedians and just have a conversation with them. How'd you get started? Tell me when you bombed. How do you write material? You know, tell me about meeting Jerry Seinfeld, right? What an unbelievable story. Just sitting in the wings of Carnegie Hall. Jerry turns to him and says, have you ever worked Carnegie Hall? No, Jerry, it's Carnegie Hall. That's funny. That's comedy. All right, stay right there. Open phones, next hour, voicemails, text messages. Who knows what's going to happen? Our engineer tonight is Alex Hinton. Our executive director is Alex Hinton. Our man behind the stick is Richard Good. I'm McGraw-Millhaven, and this is America at Night on Westwood One.
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1: 13 nights when it comes to what's going on in Iran and the battle. Looks like a new front is opening up with the Houthis. I mean, it's all happening. And now the question is there going to be more? Are they going to decide to either throw some boots on the ground, take Karg Island? Are they going to start hitting like they did the first couple weeks of this? That's, you know, Trump, apparently he says he's weighing those options.
2: The president told Axios he is, quote, close to a decision on his threat of a massive attack on Iran. And senior White House officials told me today the president is considering a range of options, including military operations at the level that we saw at the height of Operation Epic Fury at the start of the war.
1: So ramping it up again. And the Houthis have now jumped in and said, let's do this, right? And we'll get to the battle that we kind of had with them, but there's a bigger issue between them and Saudi Arabia.
3: We've been talking about the Strait of Hormuz for months, but less so about a strait called Bab el-Mandeb, just off the coast of Yemen in the Red Sea. 10 to 12% of all global shipping goes through that strait each year, and now a lot of Saudi oil does as well. The fear now is what happens if the Houthis and Iran jointly decide to close Bab el-Mandeb altogether, causing oil prices to skyrocket.
1: And that's probably what they're looking to do. So Professor Pape, who you guys have heard on the show, and we've talked a lot about what it is that he has done for years as he's modeled all of these things, he's advised presidents, and he thinks it's a 70% chance that we're going to have boots on the ground, part of the, you know, the escalation trap. You think, well, if I do this a little bit harder and a little bit more, I can win by doing that. And if that doesn't work, well, then I'm going to do this. And then a little bit harder, a little bit more. Iran's thing, and I think we're starting to see this, is, once again, they want to, they're trying to, it's an act of attrition as far as they're concerned. It's an act of attrition. And that act is, we're going to be able to survive in a situation where fiscally and yes, under attack from the war, like, we're going to be able to withstand that better than you guys are going to be able to withstand the bad politics of a potential recession and high inflation. And that's what they're gambling on. On top of that, he has pointed out that they want to be a regional power, the regional power. And if they can get the Houthis to really throw down and to make it a nightmare to go through the Red Sea, then you're talking about 30%+ of the world oil essentially coming to a complete halt. So that's their gamble, and that's what they're going with. And because of what takes place, buy the rumor, sell the fact, nobody really knows, sends prices higher, and it's becoming an absolute nightmare. We care about what? We care about the price of life. It's still the number one driver in our political world is the financial aspect. James Carville said it. It's about the economy, stupid.
4: National average this morning, $4.09 a gallon. It has been creeping higher since this re-escalation. Gas Buddy's Patrick DeHaan predicts the U.S. could see $4.25 to $4.40 a gallon very soon. And it all comes back to the price of oil. Multiple routes are threatened, with the price of oil about $89.37 a barrel this morning.
1: And remember, you got West Texas Intermediate, you've got Brent crude, so they're hovering at $90 to $100 a barrel, and a lot of why it's come down just a smidge is because people are taking profits. I'll give you guys a snapshot into the world of commodities when I traded. Something like this on a weekend, people might take some profits, they've done okay. They're looking around going, all right, what's going to happen next that may cause people to want to jump back into this thing? And Trump is trying to weigh all the options. There isn't any great options in this, and we don't have a lot of pals around the world as well who are looking at this saying, hey, let's get involved.
5: If the United States is in a two-front war against an Iran that is very hard to suppress,
0: despite the claims every other day from Secretary of Defense Pete Hegseth that they've been degraded. And we're in a second conflict against another resilient ally that's closing another key waterway. The United States really is pinned down in the Middle East, and it's striking that we have, at this point, no international support from other countries that depend on commerce through these straits, through the Strait of Hormuz, through the Strait of Bab al-Mandab that the Houthis control. You'd think the Europeans would be finding ways to help the United States. They aren't. They want to stay away. And that's, I think, another key problem for the administration. It just doesn't have enough friends and supporters on this campaign.
1: Because they're looking around. It's David Ignatius, New York Times, talking about that we have no allies in this sense. If we were attacked, our allies would come. But the rest of the world is looking around going, what are you guys doing? What is going on here? Why are you doing this? And people aren't buying it. Well, we're doing it for you. We're doing it for the future. They're frustrated as well. So we will see what comes this weekend, but we do know that they are amping up and ramping up in certain areas, including adding more military might, which is making people a little uncomfortable, considering some of the stuff that you're seeing, the doctors, the medics that are heading over there. So, you know, I'm in touch every day with Mike Lyons. We text back and forth, and he tells me if there's some things to pay attention to. And what does he always say? Look for the army. If you see a mass deployment of army, that's when you know, okay, things are about to get real. About to get real. And then with all of this going on, Trump comes out and says, you know, it'd be great right now for high oil prices and an economy that's feeling like it's jittery. Tariffs.
4: This new round goes into effect just as the old one expires. It targets 60 economies over what the U.S. describes as forced labor practices. The impact here is likely mostly significant on small and mid-sized businesses. They import a lot, and then customers who pay higher prices as a result of that. Now, remember, the reciprocal tariffs, those were largely struck down by the Supreme Court. A number of companies at this point are even getting refunds for those.
1: And does it sound great that we're going after countries where there's forced labor? Of course. Why didn't we do it years ago? Because at the end of the day, we're a checkbook society, or, you know, an economy society when it comes to how we look at politics, and we care about the cost of stuff. We care about the cost of stuff. Out of sight, out of mind. And if I can get something for $3, which would cost me $10 here, that's what happens. It's unfortunate, but true. So this is going to be, again, another situation where I understand, you know, like we can applaud it. But at a time when we're going through serious financial nerves, and I'm still pissed about the whole Canadian thing, if you guys didn't know. Put that 50% on the Canadians. And because my son plays hockey, and the Canadians, they do hockey, I had to rush out and get him a bunch of stuff, probably before he was ready, because his season isn't even really getting ready to roll. They're just starting to kind of do, like, mini camps and loose practices. And now we had to go out and spend all this money before that goes into effect. Oh, jeez. Speaking of money and effect, San Diego, right now, Comic-Con's going on. You know what Comic-Con is? It's nerd stuff. It's where people come out and they're cosplay and they have a lot of fun, and you get to see all the cool things that are going on in the world of entertainment. And it's become a huge thing. Comic-Con's like the thing that you would, of all of the cons that are out there that we see, right? Horror con, Repticon, you know, whatever it is. This is the one that started it all. And I was watching it, and it is a great place to people watch. I'm not going to lie to you. I've been to Comic-Con because it's nerd fun stuff, and while I'm not really a nerd, I do enjoy watching nerds because they're very entertaining. But it's also a great place to go if you want to watch hot chicks dress up like Mary Poppins in an outfit where you're like, I think Mary Poppins is going to strip. Yep, I think she is. Oh, here comes Velma. What is she going to strip too? Maybe. Oh, is that Sailor Moon? Very interesting. But on top of that, you get all of the, everybody shows up there. So all the stars, this is where Doomsday debuted their trailer for the new Avengers movie last year. And you know, he showed up. He being, of course, Robert Downey Jr. dressed as Doomsday. Ebenezer, that's a new Johnny Depp movie. It the trailer debuted for it yesterday as well. Some of the other stuff they're talking about is Grand Theft Auto. And as we talk about how much money The Odyssey is making and all of this stuff, I was looking at sales projections for Grand Theft Auto, the video game. People are waiting for it. Are you ready for this? First week launch. About $3.25 billion to $5.2 billion in that launch week. Is that insane? Absolutely crazy. We love video games. We do, no doubt about that. And somewhere along the line, even though life is tough, people are finding a way. Because life will find a way for us to spend money. Speaking of that and money, we've got our buddy Zach Abraham, Chief Investment Officer, going to join the program next hour as well to talk about what's going on with oil. 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
1: Every Friday at this time, we take a deep, amazing breath in and let it all out and take a listen back to the chaos, the craziness, and the lunacy that was, because thank God, finally, it's Friday.
2: Williams barely knocks it down.
3: They both played well. I would say Spain played better, really, but they both played well. I mean, they got to the finals, and it was very exciting, actually. It looked like Spain dominated, but it was a very close match.
4: I've got $100 smoking in my bill.

0: physical abnormality. Kind of looks a little bit like a cryptid, but very cute.
1: Literally none of it's true. It's a quaint little myth.
2: And we just kept saying, hang on, and don't let me go. And we're just glad to be alive.

0: affordability is number one, because if you don't have housing, you know, and you feel like the price of food and the price of gas is stopping you from having a better standard of living.
1: We're borrowing now $93,000 every second over the last 12 months.

0: We control the Strait. They don't control anything. So we'll see what happens. But we hit them very hard again tonight.
1: Benjamin Netanyahu is a war criminal, the architect of a horrific genocide against the Palestinian people. He is responsible for the killing of more than 73,000.
2: We used to say, we're not in the cult, the outside world is the cult, and we're not the crazies, the outside world are the crazies.
3: Chad Benson has explosive diarrhea of the mouth. You big mouth, pig, punk-ass bitch.
4: I appreciate that, sir. Thank you so much. And if you would like to reach out with kind words, 323-538-2423. That's the number to call right here on the Chad Benson Show. Meanwhile, as we talk about the Middle East and what's going on, of course, the other day, the big news, the Saudis and the Trump and the U.S. come to a big deal with the nukes and whatnot. It's going to be the... But hold on, not so fast.
5: The president is now dramatically changing the terms with a new condition that could put the entire deal out of reach. Trump saying it is totally subject to Saudi Arabia joining the very respected and successful Abraham Accords. But that remains highly unlikely. It would require Saudi Arabia to normalize diplomatic relations with Israel, something they have refused to do unless Israel commits to a Palestinian state.
4: Yeah, I think we can all recognize that ain't going to happen. Not anytime in the near future. And Israel is not going to give Palestine any recognition or a state. Not anytime in the near future. Maybe one day, probably not today. And without that, Saudis aren't going to get on board. And then you've got Iran going, wait, they may get nukes? And you're telling us no? And Iran and Saudi Arabia hate each other maybe more. So do you think that would push them to definitely go and try to get nukes? I think so. I think it's safe to say that deal seems to be nuked. Coming up, Jim Kennedy, Kennedy Institute of Public Policy Research. He joins the program straight ahead. Chad Benson Show.
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1: It's that time of the week. Talk Jim Kennedy, Kennedy Institute of Public Policy Research, as we talk about all kinds of stuff, politics, pop culture, and whatnot. Jim, you and I both being L.A. guys, the Dyers went to the White House. Go Dyers!
2: Yeah, it was cool. Let's see there. I mean, it was neat to see the Dodgers there. So it's their second time. Hopefully, there'll be a third. It was really great. There were great pictures. I saw Trump talking to Shohei Ohtani because there were a lot of questions of Shohei was going to go. I don't think he really cares about the sort of the politics of it, and probably may not understand, you know, Trump and all of those things. But that's, you know, that's a neat thing. And it's like, I've had people that have gotten, that have been invited to the White House, like during the Obama administration, who said, oh, I don't want to go because it's like, look, it's, you're meeting the president. And I've said, look, if I could have gone and met Bill Clinton when he was president, sure, I don't agree with his politics, but you're meeting the president of the United States. You're polite. You put your politics aside. How many times are you going to get invited to the White House? Take it, you know, smile, and, you know, just put the politics aside for the day. Now, there were two Dodgers that were fairly prominent Dodgers, didn't make it. Mookie Betts.

0: evidently his wife has just had a child, and they're with him on the trip, and he decided to take the day off and spend it with his family. And Kiki Hernandez, who's been outspoken against the immigration enforcement in Los Angeles, who's a member of the Dodgers.
1: But I love Kiki, man. I love me some Kiki. So he can be that way because he makes me laugh, and he's the guy that everybody loves in the clubhouse. He is the glue inside of the clubhouse. So I don't care that Kiki didn't show up.
0: Well, he's on a rehab assignment, and I think he's in Oklahoma City, so that's kind of, you know, they kind of got separated. If he hadn't been, I would not have expected him to actually have been attending because of he would disagree with it.
1: Yeah.
0: But for the most part, the politics were played down. There were a couple of writers in L.A. when the Dodgers first announced they were going to go about 3 weeks ago through a fit, sports columnists. And it's like, guys, you know, people watch sports because, especially like me, because they need a relief, or I need a release from politics. I don't want to hear about your politics in your sports columns, okay? If you want to go off and write an op-ed on politics, fine, knock yourself out, but don't do it in your regular sports column. That's not the time and the place for it.
1: Jim, we move from the Dodgers to the war. Besides the human lives, which is already too expensive, Jim, I want to ask you, because you worry about the debt, where are we getting the money for the war?
0: Well, we don't have the money. We're getting an additional appropriation to run this war. And again, we are going through $2 trillion a year on a $40 trillion national debt that, like I said, we're racking up an additional $2 trillion a year. The interesting thing is, if you look through the budget and from what I can scope out, is that we're probably within 5 years, if not shorter, of this actually becoming a real thing, to where the financing of this starts becoming unsustainable, and we'll have to start looking at cutting government programs. And we've grown them, unfortunately, very vigorously since COVID, and or since 2019, technically. We're up like something like 47% in our expenses, and we're only up like 20% in revenue. And that's not that we haven't been collecting enough taxes. We've been growing the programs within the federal government and in California, the state government, at a rate much higher than the rate of inflation. And the question is, where is all that money going? That's one question. But yes, we don't have the money to run the war. Trump, I'm afraid, yes, I think you might be right, and Trump is going to be, I don't know if bully's the right word, but he's going to walk himself into a corner, I guess probably the best way to explain it for Trump, that his only way out to not look like he's a failure in this war and not look like that he's capitulating is to put boots on the ground. Now, whether he does it, it just takes over Karg Island, I don't think that solves anything. I think that creates a huge mess because you're going to have them in a spot that's going to be not very defensible from what I've heard from a lot of military experts. You've got a guy that does that. Not my expertise, but yeah, I don't see where this ends well in any way, shape, or form for America. I mean, it's just, what are the less bad options at this point? And to me, the least less bad option, if that's the right phrasing, is that basically it's just to walk away from it and just take the loss. But Trump, with his ego, his ego will not allow him to do that. They will not allow him to walk away from it and accept that, you know, it's a defeat, and I'm putting that in air quotes. So that's where we are. Where it goes from here, it'll be interesting. And he's messing up lots of things, including the Formula One season now, too.
1: Jim, my frustration level's through the roof, and I think what could be coming, and God, I hope I'm wrong, is ego is playing a massive part in this. And I feel like his ego is going to drag us into something where there's boots on the ground, because he's always worried about legacy and he's always worried about how I look. And that is my fear, is besides the fact that we're already in this and the cost and everything, and we've lost soldiers already, is the ego is going to cause us to lose a lot more.
0: Yeah, that's why I was talking about him being bullied into or walking himself into a corner that he can't get out of without having to put boots on the ground. And that is my concern. If you've just looked at Trump over the last 10 years on where he does stuff and what he's willing to do, because if he could find a way to spin this into a victory, I think he'd be willing to walk away and try to spin it into a victory. I don't think that even he can kind of wrap his mind around an ability to do that. And certainly his staff, I don't think, can come up with a way to sell it to him that he can look at it as a victory, because you don't want to tell him that it's going to be a loss, of which will push him into a point where he would then put significant boots on the ground, which is bad for multiple reasons, But like you said, right now, it's only a political loss. It's not a large loss of military life if we continue to go forward, which will happen if we do put the boots on the ground, because it's not going to be 10,000 boots on the ground if you really want to clean up the Iranian mess at 50,000 or 75,000 or maybe more. And that's going to cost hundreds of billions of dollars and thousands of American lives. And I just don't think Trump wants to do that. I hope that he's just willing to take the political loss and walk away from it and realize that he just can't risk that many American service people's lives on that sort of a venture.
1: Jim, promises made, promises kept. A lot of promises made. Foreign war, we're going into another place soon. All of this stuff that a lot of people on the MAGA side of the Republicans are saying, promises made, promises kept. Here's one that's not been kept, and this is not one I think you can argue with, even in the most wackadooish mind out there who might think so. The debt is growing. We can argue about some of the other stuff out there when it comes to promises made, promises kept. But the debt, you can't argue that. $1.5 trillion they want now just for the military. What are we doing? I mean, you can't be thrilled by this.
0: Yeah, no, I agree. Well, he's done the immigration, so I will give him the credit for immigration reform, or not immigration reform, but basically securing the border and beginning to get the illegal aliens out. Yes, that's created a lot of havoc with the way that it's been done, and not a lot of people are happy with the way that it's done, but I will give him credit for that. But yes, you're 100% correct. To me, his greatest failure has been on, the biggest disappointment has been on the budget and on the deficit and the national debt, because he promised he was going to fix that back in 2016. COVID came along at the end of his first term, though he really wasn't much on track doing it. And the second term, he's just disregarded it. It's not even been a concern or anything I've even heard him speak of since he started campaigning for the 2024 race. And it is a disappointment because it is a problem that continues to compound itself. We don't have the money. I mean, there's two ways to look at this. We don't have the money to do it. We don't have the money, though, to do any of the things that we're doing right now in the government for the most part. So it's just more money that we don't have. And the problem is, after a while, that starts kind of, you kind of get numb to it. And you don't really realize how much money we don't have that we're continuing to spend. Because, again, it's not going to come due on his watch. He'll be long gone before this comes due. Well, somewhat long gone before this comes due. It may come due on Rubio's watch if he's here for 8 years, or Vance's watch if they're around for 8 years. Because that's about the time frame if this is really going to start becoming a problem as far as the fiscal health and ability to continue to borrow unlimited amounts of money for the government. So no, we don't have it. I don't know if we can bomb Mali cheaply or not. I know there's a problem going on there, but we certainly don't have the money to go into Iran with the way we should. And again, yes, I wouldn't say that it's an unjust war, but the rationalization for the war compared to the fact that we have not been really directly attacked on the American mainland by Iran. There's been proxy actions all around the places, and plenty of service people have been killed, unfortunately, over the 47 years that the Iranian regime has been in there. But no, that's not been like a 9/11 knock on wood type of attack that you can rationalize it and really rally the people for it. And people look at it more, again, as a pocketbook issue. You talked about, no, we haven't reduced the price of medicines or healthcare. We haven't reduced prices. So egg prices are down, but gasoline prices are up. Beef prices are way up. Most commodity prices are up. Your insurance is up. Besides your health insurance, your auto insurance, your homeowners insurance are up. Basically, everything you buy is up, and energy hit $100 a barrel yesterday. It's probably maybe be up more today. That comes down everywhere. That filters through the system. Prices are not going to be coming down, even though they did in the month of June, because we had basically then had the memorandum in place. So, yeah, this is a mess. Trump is running into a wall very quickly. Putting boots on the ground in Iran is not going to win him the midterms. It will cost him the midterms. Whatever chance they have of letting the Democrats implode in the midterms will be lost if they put boots on the ground, because it will not be a quick, decisive victory, I do not believe.
1: Last question, talking to Jim Kennedy, Kennedy Institute of Public Policy Research. We got more tariffs. I'm pretty excited about that, because 50% tariffs, Canada, because, my son plays hockey, and, oh, yeah, that's right, Canadian goods, including hockey crap, but another 60 countries with tariffs. At a time when gas prices are rising, people are still, inflation hasn't gone anywhere, at what point, is there nobody inside that White House that goes, hey, maybe now isn't the time?
0: Well, I think he was trying to rationalize the tariffs on a number of the countries are countries that have slave trade or something. Obviously, Canada doesn't. If I'm not mistaken, he's tariffing Canada because he wants a better trade deal out of them, and he's mad at Carney for the wildfires that are polluting the North, or that are putting smoke into the Northeast.
1: Yeah.
0: If I'm not mistaken. I mean, he's just mad, so he's going to go ahead and put tariffs on Canada. I mean, hey, look, you can use New Hampshire maple syrup. We don't need Canadian maple syrup. Sorry about your hockey sticks. You could buy. Are there any American hockey stick manufacturers?
1: No, man. No.
0: Oh, yeah. Bummer.
1: The kids want what they want. And
0: they want the Canadians. Not a problem.
1: The Canadian stuff, you know.
0: While we're joking about the hockey sticks, there are lots of. Canada is one of our largest trading partners. There are lots. There are billions of dollars.
1: They are our, if I'm correct, Mexico,
0: yeah, I think
1: Canada,
0: you're right.
1: One or two.
0: Yeah, exactly. I think they are one or two. So you're talking hundreds of billions, if not $1 trillion worth of goods that come into the nation that we would have, yes, that would be looking at tariffs on. Hopefully Carney will blink and he'll agree to what Trump wants for a new trade agreement, which I think would be the second or third trade agreement that we've had with Canada. I don't know why we can't seem to keep trade agreements, but that's, you know, welcome to the world of Trump, where everything is constantly changing in that world. So, yeah, I mean, he needs to get this cleaned up. Affordability is still looked at by most people. The average American sitting down to basically figure out, okay, what events do we have with our kids this weekend? Do we have swimming? Do we have soccer? Do we have baseball? When they do that, they're not worried about the war. They're not worried about the conflict in Iran. They're worried about prices. They're worried about, oh, no, I got to fill up the gas tank. That's going to be $75 when I used to pay $40 for it. That's a problem. That's $30 I don't have to buy groceries or pay off the credit card this month or something like that. And that's where the problem is. Everyone continues to say affordability is a key driver in this election. I think a lot of Washington and a lot of the politicos have gotten into a bubble where they're kind of ignoring what the American public does. Maybe they need to be more like your senator down there, Marsha, who continuously talks to the people all the time.
1: she ain't talked to nobody in Tennessee for a long time.
0: Well, somebody needs to talk to the people in Tennessee and all the other 49 states, because people are telling them costs are up. And neither party, regardless of how you want to look at it, not the Republicans, certainly not the Democrats. Democrats just say, we want to give you free stuff, but we're not going to tell you how to pay for it, and we're going to have to really tax you to actually do it. And the Republicans, I really don't know what the Republicans' message is right now, other than we're getting rid of the illegals and, you know, we'll give you tax cuts at some point going down the road. Neither party to me has a message that is resonating, which is why when you talk about that congressional plus 11 type of number, that's great, but when you start getting down to the policies and the individual people, that kind of fades away. And each race is going to come down to 435 individual races, and I think it's 33 individual Senate races, and it's really going to come down to the candidates and their quality as far as the midterms. But, yeah, it comes down to affordability, everybody. And until somebody gets that, no one's going to really be able to, I think, you know, it's really going to get anybody coalescing behind them, or getting the American people coalescing behind them, and it's going to be a problem for both parties.
1: It is. His name's Jim Kennedy, Kennedy Institute of Public Policy Research. You're going to come back on Monday. We'll talk a little midterm Monday, brother. We will do it then. You have a good weekend.
0: Thanks, Chad.
1: Again, if you want to check out what Jim does, his Substack and whatnot, go to writejim.com and, of course, midterm mondays.com. 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
1: Last night, President Trump gave a speech at a high school in Georgia, and he tried to make fun of their Democratic Senator John Ossoff by comparing him to Pee Wee Herman. But listen to what he said.
2: I fought Ossoff before, as you know, and we won. We had a great success against this guy. He reminds me of Pinky Herman. Did you ever see Pinky Herman?
1: Pinky Herman. Pinky Herman. In response, John Ossoff was like, I know you are, but what am I? I know you are, but what am I?
3: Pinky Herman. Did you guys ever see Pinky? The little guy, very, very, I know, I fought him as well, just like Ossoff beat him, just fantastic, crushed his soul. During the speech, if you guys haven't seen it, the guy behind Trump mimics Trump the entire time, does his mannerisms and the entire speech because he's reading it off the teleprompter. It is funny. Pinky Herman, that guy. And with the thing, oh, geez, fantastic. 323-538-2423 at Chad Benson Show is your X, Insta, YouTube, and more. Love hearing from all of you right here on the Chad Benson Show. Coming up, hour number two of the program. A lot of stuff to get to, including Comic-Con. You guys know what Comic-Con is? It's fantastic. Talk a little bit about it and all of the stuff that's coming out. New movies, surprises, what's going to be the big movies for the rest of the year. Because every once in a while we need to switch a little bit off politics. Not that we're not going to talk some. We've got our buddy Zach Abraham, Chief Investment Officer, Bulwark, joining the program as well. Talk about all. Where does he think it's going to go? Where can it go? And why hasn't it exploded, if you will, and gone to $150 a barrel? Talk about that. The latest from Iran. We got your urban word of the day as well. Reach out to us across all of our social media. We love hearing from you. And make sure you like and subscribe on YouTube as well. Hour number two straight ahead, Chad Benson Show.
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0: Being blind doesn't always look how others may think. 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
1: Yesterday we talked about the data centers, Trump and them making a pledge yesterday that they're going to maybe do something to help out. You know, it's kind of one of those pledges where there's nothing really behind it other than they're going to come in and they're going to eat the cost of it and everybody's going to be rich and it's going to be amazing.
2: The pledge today is being expanded to acknowledge all elements involved in building and operating data center. The governors who appoint the state regulators, who set the power prices, the utilities and the co-ops that sell the power, and in addition to the tech companies that have already signed the pledge.
1: Now, one thing I will agree that Trump said yesterday about the data centers is an AI itself. China's going to do it, so we don't really have a choice. We don't have a choice. China is doing it. They're moving forward. They've caught up to us, probably, and we're going to talk to our buddy Zach Abraham, Chief Investment Officer from Bulwark, in a little bit about AI itself and the cost of everything and the profitability. But the fact is that China is doing this, and this is the arms race. The question is, are we getting the answers that we need in certain areas about the effect it's going to have on everything from, yeah, we could talk about the environment, what could do the animals, your property values, but also your pocketbook, right? Your pocketbook. Because it's important that we talk about the pocketbook. Yesterday, Trump.
3: The American innovators and consumers thrive to win together because we're insisting that AI data centers and big tech companies pay their own way, and that's what they're doing, and they're happy to do it because this way they're going to be able to function and function brilliantly. They're going to have a lot of electricity left over, and they'll put that into the grid.
1: Are they? I mean, is that true? Because remember, it's a pledge. Like, we pledge to do that, but it's not. There's nothing in states are taking it upon themselves to do stuff, and they're overreacting at times. They are. They're overreacting in many places. They're over because you need to know the information. And part of this is, and I think they're starting to understand this, is they've got to get out there themselves and get ahead of the bad news, the fears. You must assuage said fears. And you're seeing that in Texas, right? Because remember last year, you know, we're going to be the biggest data center. You know, that's what Abbott pledged. We're going to be the data kingdom of blah, blah, blah, blah, you know. And then all of a sudden, things changed. And now they're trying to figure out because voters are not happy. And by the way, it's really interesting. Have you guys noticed this? That when there is something like this, that the right and the left don't go the other way. They become one because they're not happy. They're worried. They're frustrated. We talked about it yesterday. They're worried that, oh, is this, you know, I mean, is this going to affect my life? Is this going to cost us more? And Trump does what he does, right? He comes out and it's always about, well, you guys are going to make so much money. You have no idea. It's going to be, everybody's going to be rich.
3: Your community and your state's going to become rich and there's very little disruption. And again, if you don't take all that money, somebody else is going to take it. You might as well do it yourselves.
1: So several data centers now are doing the thing that should be done when you're thinking about moving into community. Have a town hall, sit down and talk to the people and explain to them rather than them living in a world of unknowing, hearing bad data information, and give them the facts about what will be coming and how this could affect them. Because it takes away the narrative. We need data centers. Trump's right. We've got to. This is the arms race right now. But if you're not going to go into a community where you're hoping to be a partner, not a pariah, and not have a conversation with people before you go in there, and you're going to come in like the Death Star, you're not going to be welcome with open arms. You're going to be welcome with protesters and anger. So in some cases, the data centers haven't been all they've said they were going to be to the community. In other cases, the jury's still out. And like I say, long term, do I think it's going to be beneficial? Hell yeah. But short term, you got to get over the fears that the people have by talking to them. By talking to them. We move from there and that chaos to the flock cameras, which we've been talking about. I don't want any part of the flock cameras, but it could save people. I understand that completely. Flock's going to come out and say it's great. The police department's going to say it's great. But we go back to something that's important, which is our privacy. You know, we talk about data here and stuff, you know, our partners over there at Incogni and stuff. But our privacy is important, and these cameras are everywhere, and we have allowed Big Brother to be Big Brother business, and we should be worried, because while the idea of it is, the spirit of the idea is, look what it's going to do, it's going to solve crimes and potentially stop murders and kidnappings and find old people and kids that are lost. As we all know, abuse is going to happen. Case in point.
0: But we start now at 11 tonight with breaking news. The Sumter County Sheriff makes a startling confession and has gotten one of his own deputies behind bars. That deputy is accused of spying on her husband's ex-wife. And as a result, Sheriff Pat Breeden has suspended the use of one of law enforcement's most powerful tools. That is cameras that read license plates. They're called flock cameras. Well, here's how the sheriff made that announcement tonight on Facebook.
4: Today, I had to arrest one of my own for misuse of multiple law enforcement databases. It is difficult to express my extreme disappointment in the actions this detective chose to take. I assured you I would not tolerate behavior that does not align with our standards of professionalism and integrity. And as a direct result of her actions, this detective has been both terminated and arrested.
1: Yes, good. And you're not the ex-wife who's checking on the ex-husband to see what his new wife or girlfriend's about. You're the wife. And you're abusing it. Because the spirit of it isn't the reality of it. And we have already seen that Flock has allowed the federal government to continue to view things when they shouldn't have been able to do that. We've already seen the intrusion of local agencies as well, and this is not the first and will not be the last official law enforcement officer, whatever you want to call it, however you want to look at it, to do this. You know how I know? Because it's who we are as a species. You want to peek? Well, what's going on? What's on your phone? I wonder what they're saying about me. If you had a chance to check, you know you would. Oh, stop it. Yeah, now multiply that behind, you know, with all of this stuff. And hasn't Snowden showed us that we can't trust? Again, the spirit of it sounds great. The reality of it, different story.
0: Until tonight, this woman here, Deputy Brandy Almaney, was a detective. She has been with the sheriff's office since 2019. A criminal case kicked off earlier today, and it finds she improperly used law enforcement databases for personal reasons. Those databases include the Comprehensive Case Information System, or the CCIS, the Driver and Vehicle Information Database, or DAVID, and the Flock License Plate Readers.
4: Well, I do believe these systems are a valuable tool for law enforcement. Due to these circumstances, I have ordered a complete internal audit of all the databases, and I have suspended the use of Flock at the Sumter County Sheriff's Office.
0: Well, the sheriff says Detective Almaney was interviewed and immediately suspended from duty, and now she's under arrest and will be fired.
1: Yes, not the first, won't be the last. We've already had several officers who were looking up license plates of pretty young women that they were essentially, you know, snooping, stalking, whatever you want to call it. And that's just the beginning of what's out there, the abuse that can come with it. I was watching a guy yesterday here, because we're going through it out here in Nashville, Texas as well. And one of the interesting things, the guy's like, they put this in front of my house. I feel like I'm being watched 24/7. Understandable. We'll see. This is, so you got Flock and you got data centers. This is where we all take off the red and the blue of right and left, and we go, we are one. And I was talking to my buddy Chris, who does the local show before me. Very MAGA. Great guy. Just great guy. Very talented, by the way. Some point that out. If you have a chance, check out him, Chris Handy. Ridiculously talented and I think going to be big in this industry. But he and I were chatting about this, and he goes, the right and the left can get together. You're worried about the information getting to ICE, and the right's worried about the left taking it and abusing it in the future for anything they can when it comes to protest over pro-life. Let's all get together and just say, look, as one, let's get rid of this damn thing. Let's do it. So, as we know, the spirit of things sounds great. The reality of the things different because how it plays out with humans. And there will be mistakes, which we recognize, including one guy who car got stolen, robbery was committed. They said it was his car and he didn't do it. He's had to fight that. But the other stuff that will happen with this and how government, both local and on the large scale, have been known to be a little abusive in their powers and overstepping. What do you think? Let me know. 323-538-2423. At Chad Benson Show is your X, Insta, YouTube, Facebook, and all the other things. Love hearing from all of you. Coming up, Comic-Con. We're going to talk about it. Is Mickey Mouse racist? 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
1: It's called Comic-Con. It's where all the nerds come together down in San Diego, California, and they do nerd things. I'm kidding, of course. I'm not, really. It's a bunch of nerds, and they show up. But this is where you get to see all the stuff, right? This is where the TV companies debut what is going to be their new upcoming cool and hip thing. But, of course, all of the movie trailers you see, like Ebenezer with little Johnny Depp.
15: I say to you, sir, Merry Ahmad! Merry Christmas!
16: Ahmad!
15: And a Happy New Year!
16: Ahmad!
17: Merry Christmas.
1: Oh, Johnny, you know Johnny Depp, he'll only do a movie if he gets to dress up. And he looks unrecognizable in it, and it looks kind of cool. But of course, this is also where they debut little special things like Avengers Doomsday. You get to see a little behind the scenes, maybe a minute or two that you don't get to see anywhere else.
18: I've fought with many warriors in my time. They were far stronger than all of us put together. And they died. They died facing enemies. And threats scared me far less than this one. We're going to need a miracle.
19: Hey, pal.
18: It's not possible.
1: What was that? That was Thor and Chris Evans. Still alive? What? I know, right? Crazy because of all the dimensions, but it wouldn't be Comic-Con without people showing up to wear their outfits, like this guy dressed as Doomsday himself, but all the other people talking about why they show up.
16: We're also going to the Star Trek meetup and also the Star Wars meetups.
1: Nerd!
16: The great opportunities to meet other people who love dressing up in costume, gathering together and sharing techniques and whatnot.
17: My favorite part is honestly just people watching. It's just so much fun. Everyone seems like they come together and just has an absolute blast. Everyone's so kind. It's so much fun.
20: Our favorite part is the cosplay. As you can tell, we enjoy it a lot. So we're really looking forward to the masquerade on Saturday. But other than that, Artist Alley, that's pretty much all we've done all morning is walk up and down and see all of them and their artworks. It's great.
1: It is great, by the way. I like how you took Velma and made her kind of hot. If you missed any of the show, shame on you. Grab the podcast. We love hearing from all of you right here at the Chad Benson Show. And the other girl there, she's dressed as Mary Poppins. If Mary Poppins was going to be a stripper. We should do that, right? Little Disney movie stripper theme. Maybe they will, Chad. You don't know. You ever been? I've been. It's interesting. No doubt about that. Nerds. I'm kidding, guys. Nerds. Speaking of Disney, this week, the Smithsonian was dragged in front of Congress for a hearing. And some of that has to do with wokeness, right? So, you know, the administration's telling J.D. Vance and them, go in there and anything that's anti-American or whatever, make sure that they get rid of that. We don't want that, right? We only want stuff promoting American values and not anything bad. But Mickey Mouse came up in this. And this is Rep. Brandon Gill asking the curator, the head of the museum, if Mickey Mouse is racist.
21: Is Mickey Mouse racist?
1: No.
22: Mickey Mouse is not racist.
21: It's not racist. According to the Smithsonian Institution, one of your exhibits referenced Mickey Mouse as representing, quote, vestiges of longstanding traditions of blackface minstrelsy. Would you describe that as racist?
22: No, the historical trajectory of the origins of Mickey Mouse tie directly
21: to Mickey Mouse is rooted in racism. Is that your testimony?
22: No, sir, it's rooted in minstrelsy.
1: And actually, you're not even talking about Mickey Mouse. You're talking about Steamboat Willie. Are we really doing this? Yes, we are. Enough with the virtue signaling on both sides. Put what's truth out there, and let's move on with our lives. Can we do that? Oh, boy! And Mickey, you better settle down with your racism. Chad Benson Show.
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24: With the idea of freeing you from monotonous chores, LG introduced Cloyd, an autonomous home robot that made its debut this year at CES in Las Vegas. What is Cloyd? We asked Jill Pereira from LG.
25: Leading to a future vision that LG has of a labor-free home manifested in this autonomous humanoid robot that we're calling Cloyd, which is essentially a series of sensors, cameras, wheels and the joints, let's say, in the arms and the ability to reach. And essentially what that's going to be able to do in the future is replace repetitive tasks in the home that are keeping people from doing what they want to be doing more often with the implementation of these robots that can do things like fold clothes, build the laundry, check on the food, and other autonomous tasks that can basically free you to do more of what you want to be doing.
24: You can tech out Cloyd at work on YouTube.
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27: In 1990, in Severn, Maryland, the daughter of a clergyman was discovered by a music industry insider while pumping gas at a service station. The odds of her getting signed and spending 11 weeks at number one on the U.S. singles charts? 1 in 19 million. The odds of this former church choir singer going on to sell 40 million records, 1 in 15 million. The odds of the same woman winning 6 Grammy Awards and starring in 2 Broadway plays, 1 in 75 million. The odds of this musician and performer having a child diagnosed with autism, 1 in 110. I'm Toni Braxton, and I encourage you to learn the signs of autism at autismspeaks.org. 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
1: All right, it is that time of the week. Our good buddy Zach Abraham, Chief Investment Officer, Boer Capital, is with us. And, man, we haven't talked in a couple weeks. And I don't know if you're aware of this, but some stuff has gone down. Things are going sideways. Let's first and foremost start with oil. First of all, how do we not have $150 oil? How is that possible?
2: We've been talking about this over and over and over on our own podcast, and it's been fascinating to watch. When we broke 90 to the downside, right, when the war was over, even though guys like you and I were sitting there going, nothing's been done, we think this will probably jump right back off again.
1: Yeah.
2: There's no way we're going to give all those concessions. There's no way Iran's going to take less, you know, blah, blah, blah, all the stuff that we knew. You're watching a really fascinating dynamic play out in markets. One of the things we were telling people on our podcast was save some of your powder dry for oil, because if we're right, it's probably going to go down way further than you think it should. Now, by saying that, I thought it might creep below 80.
1: Yeah.
2: I didn't think you'd get all the way back into 67. So what you're really starting to see here in markets, and it's not just oil, but oil's the most glaring because it's such a, right, it's like the blood of the global economy. There's so many people involved in that market. What you're starting to see is you're literally seeing the tail wagging the dog. Why did oil get down to the 60s? A lot of jawboning from the administration, and then just tons of shorts piling in. Where we pulled up this chart, Chad, this is about a month ago, I want to say, and we were showing how the price of oil was going down almost in perfect unison to the drawdown in inventories, right? So as inventories were dropping, so was price. And you just shake your head because you go, look, I can't tell you I know exactly what the price of oil is. What I can tell you is that price and inventory

0: should not go down together.
1: No.
0: It should not go down together.
1: How do you get scarcity and a dropping market with lots of want for that product?
0: Well, the way you do it is by having the dumbest market we've ever had. And I think that that's where you're at, right? When you look at retail involvement, when you look at retail options positioning, you look at levered ETFs, all of these things are vehicles for uneducated investors to express their opinion via a market, right? Via price. And, you know, if they all line up on one side of the deal and go short oil, while inventories are hitting the lowest records in the history of the SPR, price can go down in a complete defiance of fundamental moves. But like we said, as frustrating as those moves can be in the meantime, and it was frustrating for us a week and a half ago, we had several clients that were upset, thought we shouldn't own any oil. What are we doing in oil? Here we are, a week and a half later, it's up 25%. You know, and we didn't look back at them and say, I told you so. But what we're trying to teach them is, look, you're going to get divergences between price and fundamentals unlike anything we've ever seen. They're not going to be fun to endure, but do not let them obscure your perception of reality. Meaning, you know, you've operated markets. There's this old adage, and 95% of the time you should adhere to it, which is price is reality. Then there are moments, and I'm not saying you should think this often because it'll cost you a lot of money if you think it up, if you think it often, but there are times when the market is very wrong. And it's very hard to determine when it's going to quit being wrong. We're seeing those opportunities coming along at a more frequent rate. Earlier this week, you got a sharp rally. I think it was on Monday or Tuesday. And on that same day, the dollar and rates went substantially higher. We came on the podcast and said, hey, guys, if you haven't raised any cash, you should do it over the next day or two, because this move in equities is running completely contrary to dollar and rates. And dollar and rates, when they get in the tug of war with stocks, dollar and rates virtually always wins. Ironically, you ended up getting 2 days after that move in dollar and rates until some carnage hit today. And so we were right again. But I don't mean directionally right. What I'm saying is being right about the fact that these obvious things will occur, and the market, because it's upside down right now, will give you way more time to adjust and adapt to it, right? Like, for instance, you know, we already own some oil and we picked up some other assets, but the idea that you were able to buy oil when this thing popped off for the second time in the low 70s and high 60s, and if you didn't, like, what are you doing?
2: Yeah.
0: What are you doing? Right? And I understand why, because price was telling you the trade was broken. And usually we listen to price. That's how you get in trouble, right? But then there's times where you see two charts that shows you, that is asking you to believe that as inventories hit record lows, going back 45 years, that the price of that underlying commodity should be going down with them? Come on.
1: Talking to Zach Abraham, Chief Investment Officer, Board Capital. Okay, real quick. AI. How do we put this here, Zach? How is it you're missing any of your estimates by 90%? Nobody seems to know how you guys are going to turn a profit, yet it continues to drive the market, because I keep looking around here going, that $6.99 is not going to get you to a $1 trillion build out profitability.
0: No, and it was funny because we were doing a town hall. Every quarter, at the end of the quarter, we have what we call a town hall event, where we do a Zoom with all of our clients, or as many as want to, you know, come in, and they ask, we do a Q&A session. We go through everything. And it's funny because this is like the most obvious question asked in investing right now, and yet it kind of caught me off guard. The client said, Zach, what is your take right now on all these chip and DRAM memory companies and Intel? And I sat back in my chair and I went, you know what? That's a great question. I don't know. And I think that was kind of surprising for our clients to hear. But the reason I said I don't know is, when I look at these things, I have no idea. And I'm talking within a 50% window on a lot of them. And some it's even bigger than that. I don't know how to price them.
1: Yeah.
0: Right? You want me to believe this company is worth, you know, 40 times revenue based on current margins, which are unbelievable. In the case of Micron, I think current margins are like 85% or something like that. But what do we know about margins? When you see margins that high, margins only get that high for one reason, and that's because there's a shortage. So by definition, they're unsustainable. How long are those margins going to hang out in that neighborhood? I have no idea, right? Are they going to hang out in that neighborhood long enough? You know, because if Micron could continue to put up quarters like it's putting up now for the next 3 years, they'll probably make so much cash over the process that eventually the profits are going to drop, the margins are going to drop. You know, if you're throwing 40, 50, 60 billion of profit into the kitty for three straight years, you know, and at the end of this, let's say after 3 years, Micron comes out and they're sitting on $180 to $240 billion of cash. Yeah, their stock is not going to drop by 80%, right? They're going to hang in there. But how long is that going to keep up? I don't know. A lot of people go, well, look at the contracts. They got contracts with these companies going out 5 years. And whenever I hear that, I go, okay, tell me this is the first cycle you've ever invested in without telling me it's your first cycle. Meaning at the peak of the cycle, everybody's order book's a mile long. Within one quarter, those orders evaporate, right? It's like the old adage, we couldn't be going into a recession. Look at Boeing's order book. Well, when somebody decides they no longer want your $300 million jet, good luck getting them to pay for it.
1: Yeah.
0: Right?
1: 100%.
0: And the same will be true with this. And you can even read through some of the contracts. They offer all of these different outs. The contracts that a lot of these guys have been putting up have been as much marketing as anything.
1: It's, you know, right? it reminds me of pro football. We signed you to a $300 million deal, although you're only guaranteed $20 million. We can cut you after the first season.
0: I think that's a great comp, right? That's a great comp. Non-guaranteed contracts. It's guaranteed for 7 years until we decide it's not, right? So now that being said, notice that I'm also not saying that they're a joke. I'm also not saying to sell them. The only thing that we currently own in our portfolio, and I believe we are now outperforming the market on the year, which is another thing I'm telling investors, is hey, you don't have to touch this stuff to get good results.
1: Yeah.
0: You know, we're up 50% since January 1 of last year, and we barely own any of that stuff, right? So what I am saying is I can't put something in a portfolio. If you're looking at me and saying, Zach, do you think that company is worth more like $400 billion or $1.2 trillion? If I can't answer that question, I can't put that in a portfolio.
1: No.
0: And Chad, I'll be honest with you. I don't know. If you're going to tell me a company like Micron or Intel is going to keep putting up results like this for the next 5 years, then the stock's a buy. But nobody knows. We don't know. When you look at the level, here's another one. When you look at the level of CapEx that's being predicted, here's the one thing that I think you can bet on. If the chip companies are worth what they're trading at, the hyperscalers are not.
1: No, God.
0: Right? Because that means that they've got to keep that spend going into perpetuity, right? Like just it's got to keep rolling for a long time. I don't know. I will tell you, this will probably be unsatisfying for a lot of people to hear. But when it comes to the chips and the AI stuff, here's the other thing to ask, right? You know, think back to companies like Global Crossings, right? In the height of the 2000 bubble. You know, Global Crossings effectively, and there was some fraud there too, but several of those companies, we'll use fiber optic cable as a good example. Massive amounts of financial stress were caused because we believed we needed all this fiber optic built out, right? And then there were several different, you know, technological advancements that happened really quick that all of a sudden we went from not having enough fiber optic to having too much. And if you owned all that fiber optic in the ground, you were sitting on a big loss. But you were still sitting on an asset of some kind.
1: Yes.
0: When you're putting 80 to 100 billion to 200 billion, now you still have the data center and the compute you can sell. But if you're justifying that spend because of the AI model you're developing, which is how they're all justifying it, right? They're saying, yeah, we can sell compute from the data center. But the gold medal is the AI program itself, yeah. Right? You justify that your new AI model comes out, it's lights out. A month after you said, or the month after you put that new model out, another one comes out from China that leapfrogs you and makes yours obsolete. What is the value of that $200 billion you did in CapEx now?
1: I know.
0: Because your AI model's useless. It just got leapfrogged. It's done.
1: And you own something that's useless. You don't own something that's a physical asset that you can do something with. It's
0: right.
1: Useless now.
0: Yeah, what is the fourth best LLM model worth?
1: I don't
0: nothing.
1: Nothing. I mean, I don't even
0: right?
1: know. Yeah. I mean, that's
0: nothing.
1: No.
0: So yeah, we're talking about companies that had to take 60-70% write downs on fiber. What write down do you take on that?
1: I don't know. Whatever you can get when you sell for pennies to whoever comes and gobbles you up.
0: Right. And here's the other side of it for the people that own the hyperscalers and the chips. If the chip forecasts are right, how much more stock do the hyperscalers have to sell to get there? What is that going to do to the price of their stock? And then you look at the underlying index. If the hyperscalers aren't going up, the whole index ain't going up. They make too much weight. I mean, Mag 7 is still, what, 42% of the index?
1: It's crazy.
0: Something like that? So I don't know, man. Market-wise, you're in a sketchy spot. I will tell people right now, look, not giving you investment advice. I'm not telling people to go sell everything, get short, go hide in a bunker. Not saying that. What I will say is when you look at the hammering that Google and Tesla took because of their spending estimates, and you look at this market right now and you look at the valuations, I tell people, oh, you look at what's going on in Iran, you know, oil going back up. Inflation expectations are ripping back, which is reinstituting the possibility of interest rate hikes. I'll tell people right now, you know, we're all about know your risk, risk management. The next month, month and a half is all going to be risk management. I'm not telling you markets are going to get hit really hard. What I would tell you is if I'm looking at this market right now, when I'm looking at what's going on in the Middle East, if you were to ask me, Zach, the stock market's going to move 15% one direction or the other, which direction you think it's going to go? I'm betting you dollars to say, if I knew it was going to move 15%, which I don't, the likelihood that you got 15% to the downside here is infinitely more probable than it's to the upside.
1: Absolutely.
0: A lot of it has to do with market composition, meaning if you think the S&P is going to go up another 10 or 15%, you got to tell me something that's going to move the hyperscalers up. And what's going to move the hyperscalers up if they pull back their spending estimates? But if that happens, what happens to the chip companies? Because now they've got a 20% weighting in the S&P. So it's, and meanwhile, you got pressure on consumers ratcheting up, higher rates, the 10 years back to 4.7, oil's back to pushing 100. It's not a good backdrop, man.
1: No, not right now. Not right now at all. If you guys want to talk to Zach, find out how he can show you about risk management. What do they do, brother? How do they get a hold of you?
0: Yeah, so pretty easy to find. 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
1: Right on, brother. Good talking to you. Do it again next week.
0: All right, pal. Thanks for having me.
1: Coming up, we got your urban word of the day, but first, Incogni, your data, it's super important. 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
12: We love hearing from all of you, and we do take your suggestions. When you hear a word you're not quite sure about or you think it's cool, let us know. 323-538-2423. And you're thinking, let us know for what? Urban word, silly.
13: Now it's time for the urban word of the day. The young have a vocabulary all their own, and we break it down for you. It's called the urban word of the day.
12: Today's urban word. Somebody said, Chad, have you seen this? They text the program, and I said,
1: see it. I love it. Not quite in the spooky season, but we're getting there. And you're starting to see rollouts of stuff in stores already because it is Summerween. Summerween. So a little bit of combination of the summer and Halloween coming together. I gotta love that, baby. A little Summerween action is your urban word of the day.
13: That was the urban word of the day. Now you know.
1: Always good to know. If you have any suggestions, you hear something you want to know about it, let us know. 323-538-2423 at Chad Benson Show. X, Insta, YouTube, and everything else. So a great way to reach us here at the Chad Benson Show. Coming up, hour number three of the program. Still got a lot of stuff to get to. Iran, how close are we to making it more of a war than a kerfuffle? It's a serious question that I think more and more people are starting to realize. Yeah, that's what's going to happen. What does it mean for us? What's the reality of what may be coming should we decide to do that? And how does it affect us here? Our buddy Jim Kennedy from the Kennedy Institute of Public Policy Research is going to join the program as well. We'll get well, finally Friday sounds of what's trending. Hour number three straight ahead. This is the Chad Benson Show.
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1: What comes next when it comes to Iran and us and potentially the Houthis, Saudi Arabia? Is it going to be boots on the ground? Is it going to be just massive attacks over and over again? Is it going to be diplomacy? Is it going to be muddling along? What's going to happen?
2: The president told Axios he is, quote, close to a decision on his threat of a massive attack on Iran. And senior White House officials told me today the president is considering a range of options, including military operations at the level that we saw at the height of Operation Epic Fury at the start of the war.
1: I have heard so many different things. And remember, Mike Lyons, our military analyst, he says, when you see the Army make its move, you know, okay, this is when the potential for ground troops is coming. Now, there's been an increase. There's no doubt about that. And with that increase, does it mean, you know, essentially that there's going to be ground troops? I think there will be something. It's the when and how big. And what do you do if you're Iran and they decide we're going to take Karg Island? So they go and take Karg Island. Do you say, F it, we're going to blow it up? Have you already wired it in some way, shape, or form to be a part of that? Are you going to say, all right, America, this is what you want. This is what you've got. Or is it going to be, we're just going to bomb you a lot, your infrastructure. We're going to try to make your life more miserable than it already is. And Iran saying, well, we're going to make your lives miserable as well. And then you toss in the Houthis and Saudi Arabia and what's going on there.
3: We've been talking about the Strait of Hormuz for months, but less so about a strait called Bab el-Mandeb, just off the coast of Yemen in the Red Sea. 10 to 12% of all global shipping goes through that strait each year, and now a lot of Saudi oil does as well. The fear now is what happens if the Houthis and Iran jointly decide to close Bab el-Mandeb altogether, causing oil prices to skyrocket.
1: And that's what it's about. This is what you and I are sitting there going, what's gas going to do? Because that's what we care about. That's what we care about. And the thought is it may just be getting started. Because even Trump came out and said, look, we got about 4 weeks left, give or take, when it comes to, even though we don't need the oil, we got about 4 weeks left when it comes to what we have. I mean, we're at the lowest we've been in, what, 40-some years when it comes to our strategic reserve. So now is, what do we do? And let's just say for the sake of argument, they decide, take Karg Island, and they go and do that. And then the Iranians, who are going to be able to hit Karg Island, decide, screw it, if that's what you're going to do, we're going to blow that up, but we're also going to go and wipe out as many pipelines as we possibly can and spread this thing out. What would that look like? Then you couple in already high prices, inflation still kind of running hot, about to get hotter. Then you throw in tariffs, and you've got an uncomfortable time.
4: National average this morning, $4.09 a gallon. It has been creeping higher since this re-escalation. Gas Buddy's Patrick DeHaan predicts the U.S. could see $4.25 to $4.40 a gallon very soon. And it all comes back to the price of oil. Multiple routes are threatened, with the price of oil about $89.37 a barrel this morning.
1: And that is, so you got West Texas crude. You remember, these are futures contracts. So you got West Texas crude and Brent. What is the real cost of it? It's probably closer to $100 physically in the immediateness. And currently it's sitting in, an, you know, Brent crude sitting right around there. Same thing with, WTI, which is $90. And that's the West Texas intermediate. And then Brent, you've got Murban crude, which is trading near $100. I mean, we can start going on. This is expensive, and it's about to get more expensive. And think about the things that oil is a part of. And then you have to think about the things that also come from that area, as we've talked about before, from the fertilizer to the stuff that helps them make chips like helium. So, yeah, this feels like it could get uglier before it gets better. And God willing, it doesn't, but you don't know. And you don't know. And I, unfortunately, don't think Trump knows either. And I think he's at the point where he's bamboozled and he's struggling. And it is frustrating. I think we can all understand that as we go to the gas station and look up and go, what in God's name is going on? Talk about a whipsaw effect. Lots of whipsawing going on. What do you think? Let me know. 323-538-2423 at Chad Benson Show. It is your X, your Insta, your YouTube, and all of the other things. Meanwhile, we move from that to peptides. Crazy, right? The way we did that. Hearing yesterday and going on today as well about peptides, because that's like the rage. Like, we're always looking for the rage. What's the next rage? What is it? Remember Fen-Phen? And then something happened to your body, and they're like, and then they had Elestra, and they're like, don't wear white pants. And now it's peptides are all the rage because everybody's looking for the rage.
0: They are all the rage in wellness.
5: So let's talk about peptides.
0: Peptides, short chains of amino acids marketed for everything from healing injuries to speeding up metabolism to slowing down aging. Now an FDA advisory committee is considering whether seven of the most popular peptides should be allowed to be made by specialized pharmacies, increasing access, even though they've never been approved for safety and effectiveness.
6: The demand for this peptide will not disappear. Ladies and gentlemen of this panel, Pandora's box has been opened.
1: It's interesting. You hear the commercials, you know, peptides. It's a it's the new catch-all. Fixes everything. Okay? Fixes everything. Inflammation, wound healing, wound and injury recovery, gut problems, obesity, metabolism, osteoporosis, and there's a lot of things that it fixes. And this is kind of the new thing. It's the catch-all. You know, I mean, look over the last umpteen years from obviously the obesity drugs, right, you know, the GLP-1s, to, you know, testosterone, to, you know, we could just start going on and on about all of these things that are out there. And this is the latest thing that people are looking at. And some of you right now may be on peptides. And I'm not saying it doesn't work. It's the expanding access that I think they're worried about, which, look, as an adult, I think you should be allowed to do adult things, like make decisions for yourself, as long as you have the right information, right? If they're lying to you, that's a totally different story.
0: These synthetic peptides can be injected or used in a spray, cream, or pill form. Dr. Rachel Pesapolik says she fields questions every day.
4: What are the pros and cons for these peptides?
7: What we know is that people are using these peptides, but we know that we don't have data. We have some limited animal data, but we do not have human data on the peptides that they are studying today.
0: Among the concerns, possible contamination from imported products, and what exactly is in them.
1: And that's the important part of it, as everybody tries to get these peptides and they open it up to people out there to go and have their chance to get yourself some of those peptides, because you've heard good things about it on the interwebs and on the TikTok and whatnot. You go to some of these compound pharmacies, is it the same? Are we getting, you know, is this good stuff? Like, I want top shelf, baby. I'm putting it in my body, I want some top shelf.
0: Still, they are backed by Health Secretary Robert F. Kennedy Jr.
8: I'm a big fan of peptides. I've used them myself.
0: Diana Sokol says she's a peptide advocate.
9: I support bringing these things to market in a way that's legal, accessible, and safe.
0: She uses peptides from a wellness center to build muscle.
9: I would say within 3 weeks, I started to see the difference.
4: So you think they're working?
9: Definitely.
1: And we will see. I mean, yeah, this is going to happen. And like anything, though, as long as you know, this is where I go back to my, you know, we're adults, we should be allowed to make up our own minds. Maybe, you know, as long as you've got the right information, even though we don't have a lot of information, if you've got information in front of you, you should be allowed to make up your own mind as an adult. I think that's true. Now, if somebody's lying to you, that's a totally different story, right? If they're like, hey, man, meet me around the block here at this motel, and that's a totally different story. You're making a poor decision at that point in time. A very, very poor decision. What do you think? Are you on peptides? Let me know. I would like to know how they're working. Because peptides, like you say, you know, I've had several friends who've gone on it for weight loss, and it has worked tremendously for them. I've had some people who've used it just kind of an overall general, like, you know, fix-all thing, and they think it's worked good. But, you know, I think it'll probably, you know, vary, but there's no doubt they've seen results. But the long term, well, it's hard to tell what the long term is. Like anything, it's hard to tell what the long term is going to be because it hasn't been long term like this in mass. But if you're on it, I would love to know. How's it working for you? What are the side effects? Right? Nausea, not explosive diarrhea. Only if I eat at Taco Bell. It's not very fair to say, but Taco Bell's foot traffic, if you guys are not paying attention because of the whole Montezuma's Revenge and the lettuce stuff, it's down 30%. That's a big thing to lose there. But as far as the nausea from peptides or whatever the side effects are, I don't know. But if you're on them, I'm curious about it. Because, you know, I've heard a lot of people talk good about it. Haven't really had too many people talk anything negative about it. But there are several things that you can do with it. So we shall see. 323-538-2423. At Chet Benson Show. X, Insta. Little bit of what's trending straight ahead for y'all. But first, Incogni. Your data. How important it is? So important to control your data. That's why Incogni wants to make sure that you get your data back, because scammers, they're out there. 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Why? 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What's trending? Straight ahead. Chet Benson Show. 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
1: All right, let's find out what's trending on this Friday, shall we? We shall start with Yahoo. Number one trending thing, the Odyssey. Christopher Nolan's Odyssey. AI spending, also trending. You know, Eve Alphabet, Google and everything, they hit projections, but everybody's nervous, and we've talked about it, spending. I mean, it's the amount of spending they have and they're doing is just insane. Oil, Red Sea, Jason Alexander, trending as well. He apologizes to Courtney Stodden for his 2012 sketch. Trump, tariffs, Doyers, all trending. Over to the magical world of Google. Nivea, which I thought was lotion, but it's not. R&B singer battling cancer. Diego Pavia, football player waived by the Baltimore Ravens before camp even started. Eggs. There's a recall on eggs. Super El Nino trending. Johnny Depp, because he's got the movie with the Ebenezer. Talked a bit about that last hour because Comic-Con is going on. You don't know what Comic-Con is. It's a good time had by all. It's where you go to see all the trailers, meet all the stars, find out what's new, and see women dressed like Thelma, where you're like, that's hot. That's hot. Mm-hmm. And finally, over to X. Alan Rickson plays Reacher, trending because of some of the stuff he said on a podcast. Lots of NFL stuff. Tons of NFL stuff. Rams, Cowboys, Panthers, 323. 538-2423 at Chad Benson Show is your X. Your Insta, your YouTube, your Facebook, and everything else. If you're missing the show, make sure you grab that podcast. It really helps us out. And, of course, check out the YouTube as well right here on the Chad Benson Show. Sophie Cunningham trending. Red Friday trending. Saudi Arabia also trending. And, of course, Made in America Week trending because of the Made in America Week. And then we find out that we're not making as much in America as we thought we were. And Alan Rickson, if you don't know who he is an actor. He's got a movie coming out called Motor Cities in theaters today. But he also is Reacher on the old television series on Amazon. And he was on a podcast and somehow Epstein and politics came up and he went off.
2: People, I think, are a little bit afraid of me. Because they're like, he's a loose cannon. And I'm not. I'm just saying shit that everybody should say if they give shit about humanity.
3: Everybody else should feel like I feel.
2: The world is on fire.
3: The world, yeah, like, all mad about the way things are and the abuses that are happening. The Epstein files? The Epstein files! Where are they? It's a fucking law. Show it, you fucking pedophiles. I shouldn't say because I'm a Christian and people are going to be like, how can he say and he's a Christian? Because that is something that should make you want to say, you know, sorry, God, I'm sweating now. This is my politics, dude. I would fucking railroad these fuckers. I would get those Epstein files out in 2 seconds. Yeah, dude, 2 seconds, fucking move out of the way. Like, get out of there. I don't care what room they're in. Move. Like, give me a fucking manila envelope. I will get you the Epstein files. Sorry.
2: You got my vote. Whatever you want to run for, you got it.
1: That person's a little worked up. Reacher doesn't get worked up. Alan, he got worked up. Coming up, speaking of somebody who doesn't get worked up, the one and only Jim Kennedy, Kennedy Institute of Public Policy Research, joins the program. Plus, we got your Finally Friday sounds. 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
6: With the idea of freeing you from monotonous chores, LG introduced Cloyd, an autonomous home robot that made its debut this year at CES in Las Vegas. What is Cloyd? We asked Jill Pereira from LG.
7: Leading to a future vision that LG has of a labor-free home manifested in this autonomous humanoid robot that we're calling Cloyd, which is essentially a series of sensors, cameras, wheels and the joints, let's say, in the arms and the ability to reach. And essentially what that's going to be able to do in the future is replace repetitive tasks in the home that are keeping people from doing what they want to be doing more often. With the implementation of these robots that can do things like fold clothes, build the laundry, check on the food, and other autonomous tasks that can basically free you to do more of what you want to be doing.
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3: 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Watermelon in the summer. That's the power of Hefty Ultra Strong Trash Bags with Fabuloso.
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1: It's that time of the week. Talk to our good buddy, Jim Kennedy of the Kennedy Institute of Public Policy Research. Jim, let's start with the war, which I think is stupid. It's a war of choice. It's also a war of expense, human lives being the most expensive. But there's another part of this that nobody's talking about, money. Jim, where are we getting the money?
2: Well, we don't have the money. We're getting an additional appropriation to run this war. And again, we are going through $2 trillion a year on a $40 trillion national debt that, like I said, we're racking up an additional $2 trillion a year. The interesting thing is, if you look through the budget and from what I can scope out, is that we're probably within 5 years, if not shorter, of this actually becoming a real thing, to where the financing of this starts becoming unsustainable and we'll have to start looking at cutting government programs. And we've grown them, unfortunately, very vigorously since COVID, and or since 2019, technically. We're up like something like 47% in our expenses, and we're only up like 20% in revenue. And that's not that we haven't been collecting enough taxes. We've been growing the programs within the federal government and in California, the state government, at a rate much higher than the rate of inflation. And the question is, where is all that money going? That's one question. But yes, we don't have the money to run the war. Trump, I'm afraid, yes, I think you might be right, and Trump is going to be, I don't know if bullied's the right word, but he's going to walk himself into a corner, I guess probably the best way to explain it for Trump, that his only way out to not look like he's a failure in this war and not look like that he's capitulating is to put boots on the ground. Now, whether he does it, it takes over Karg Island, I don't think that solves anything. I think that creates a huge mess because you're going to have them in a spot that's going to be not very defensible from what I've heard from a lot of military experts. You've got a guy that does that. Not my expertise. But, yeah, I don't see where this ends well in any way, shape, or form for America. I mean, it's just, what are the less bad options at this point? And to me, the least less bad option, if that's the right phrasing, is basically it's just to walk away from it and just take the loss. But Trump with his ego his ego will not allow him to do that. They will not allow him to walk away from it and accept that, you know, it's a defeat, and I'm putting that in air quotes. So that's where we are. Where it goes from here, it'll be interesting. And he's messing up lots of things, including the Formula One season now, too.
1: Jim, my frustration level's through the roof, and I think what could be coming, and God, I hope I'm wrong, is ego is playing a massive part in this. And I feel like his ego is going

0: to drag us into something where there's boots on the ground. And that, because he's always worried about legacy, and he's always worried about how I look. And that is my fear, is besides the fact that we're already in this and the costs and everything, and we've lost soldiers already, is the ego is going to cause us to lose a lot more.
1: Yeah, that's why I was talking about him being bullied into or walking himself into a corner that he can't get out of without having to put boots on the ground. And that is my concern. If you've just looked at Trump over the last 10 years on where he does stuff and what he's willing to do, because if he could find a way to spin this into a victory, I think he'd be willing to walk away and try to spin it into a victory. I don't think that even he can kind of wrap his mind around an ability to do that. And certainly his staff, I don't think he'd come up with a way to sell it to him that he can look at it as a victory, because you don't want to tell him that it's going to be a loss, of which will push him into a point where he would then put significant boots on the ground, which is bad for multiple reasons. But like you said, right now it's only a political loss. It's not a large loss of military life if we continue to go forward, which will happen if we do put the boots on the ground, because it's not going to be 10,000 boots on the ground if you really want to clean up the Iranian mess, at 50,000 or 75,000 or maybe more. And that's going to cost hundreds of billions of dollars and thousands of American lives. And I just don't think Trump wants to do that. I mean, I hope that he's just willing to take the political loss and walk away from it and realize that he just can't risk that many American service people's lives on that sort of a venture.
0: Jim? Promises made, promises kept. A lot of promises made. Foreign war. We're going into another place soon. All of this stuff that a lot of people on the MAGA side of the Republicans are saying, promises made, promises kept. Here's one that's not been kept, and this is not one I think you can argue with, even in the most wackadooish mind out there who might think so. The debt is growing. We can argue about some of the other stuff out there when it comes to promises made, promises kept. But the debt, you can't argue that. $1.5 trillion they want now just for the military. What are we doing? I mean, you can't be thrilled by this.
1: Yeah, no, I agree. Well, he's done the immigration, so I will give him the credit for immigration reform, or not immigration reform, but basically securing the border and beginning to get the illegal aliens out. Yes, that's created a lot of havoc with the way that it's been done, and not a lot of people are happy with the way that it's done, but I will give him credit for that. But yes, you're 100% correct. To me, his greatest failure has been on, the biggest disappointment has been on the budget and on the deficit and the national debt, because he promised he was going to fix that back in 2016. COVID came along at the end of his first term, though he really wasn't much on track doing it. And the second term, he's just disregarded it. It's not even been a concern or anything I've even heard him speak of since he started campaigning for the 2024 race. And it is a disappointment, because it is a problem that continues to compound itself. We don't have the money. I mean, there's two ways to look at this. We don't have the money to do it. We don't have the money, though, to do any of the things that we're doing right now in the government for the most part. So it's just more money that we don't have. And the problem is, after a while, that starts kind of, you kind of get numb to it. And you don't really realize how much money we don't have that we're continuing to spend. Because again, it's not going to come due on his watch. He'll be long gone before this comes due. Well, somewhat long gone before this comes due. It may come due on Rubio's watch if he's here for 8 years, or Vance's watch if they're around for 8 years. Because that's about the time frame if this is really going to start becoming a problem as far as the fiscal health and ability to continue to borrow unlimited amounts of money for the government. So no, we don't have it. I don't know if we can bomb Mali cheaply or not. I know there's a problem going on there, but we certainly don't have the money to go into Iran with the way we should. And again, yes, I wouldn't say that it's an unjust war, but the rationalization for the war compared to the fact that we have not been really directly attacked on the American mainland by Iran. There's been proxy actions all around the places, and plenty of service people have been killed, unfortunately, over the 47 years that the Iranian regime has been in there. But no, that's not been like a 9/11, knock on wood, type of attack that you can rationalize it and really rally the people for it. And people look at it more, again, as a pocketbook issue. You talked about, no, we haven't reduced the price of medicines or healthcare. We haven't reduced prices. The egg prices are down, but gasoline prices are up. Beef prices are way up. Most commodity prices are up. Your insurance is up. Besides your health insurance, your auto insurance, your homeowners insurance are up. Basically, everything you buy is up. And energy hit $100 a barrel yesterday. It's probably maybe up more today. That comes down everywhere. That filters through the system. Prices are not going to be coming down, even though they did in the month of June, because we had basically then had the memorandum in place. So, yeah, this is a mess. And Trump is running into a wall very quickly. Putting boots on the ground in Iran is not going to win him the midterms. It will cost him the midterms. Whatever chance they have of letting the Democrats implode in the midterms will be lost if they put boots on the ground, because it will not be a quick, decisive victory, I do not believe.
0: Last question, talking to Jim Kennedy, Kennedy Institute of Public Policy Research. We got more tariffs. I'm pretty excited about that, because 50% tariffs, you know, Canada, because, you know, my son plays hockey, and, oh, yeah, that's right, Canadian goods, including hockey crap, but another 60, you know, 60 countries with tariffs. At a time when gas prices are rising, people are still, you know, inflation hasn't gone anywhere. At what point, is there nobody inside that White House that goes, hey, maybe now isn't the time?
1: Well, I think he was trying to rationalize the tariffs on a number of the countries are countries that have slave trade or something. Obviously, Canada doesn't. If I'm not mistaken, he's tariffing Canada because he wants a better trade deal out of them, and he's mad at Carney for the wildfires that are polluting the North, or that are putting smoke into the Northeast.
0: Yeah.
1: If I'm not mistaken. I mean, he's just mad, so he's going to go ahead and put tariffs on Canada. I mean, hey, look, you can use New Hampshire maple syrup. We don't need Canadian maple syrup. Sorry about your hockey sticks. You can buy. Are there any American hockey stick manufacturers?
0: No, man. No.
1: Oh, bummer.
0: The kids want what they want. And
1: they want the Canadians. Not a problem.
0: The Canadian stuff, you know.
1: There's while we're joking about the hockey sticks, there are lots of. Canada is one of our largest trading partners. There are lots. There are billions.
0: They are our. If I'm correct, Mexico.
1: Yeah, I think
0: Canada,
1: you're right.
0: One or two.
1: Yeah, exactly. I think they are one or two. So you're talking hundreds of billions, if not $1 trillion worth of goods that come into the nation that we would have, yes, that would be looking at tariffs on. Hopefully Carney will blink and he'll agree to what Trump wants for a new trade agreement, which I think would be the second or third trade agreement that we've had with Canada. I don't know why we can't seem to keep trade agreements, but that's, you know, welcome to the rule of Trump, where everything is constantly changing in that world. So, yeah, I mean, he needs to get this cleaned up. Affordability is still looked at by most people. The average American sitting down to basically figure out, okay, what events do we have with our kids this weekend? Do we have swimming? Do we have soccer? Do we have baseball? When they do that, they're not worried about the war. They're not worried about the conflict in Iran. They're worried about prices. They're worried about, oh, no, I got to fill up the gas tank. That's going to be $75 when I used to pay $40 for it. That's a problem, because that's $30 I don't have to buy groceries or pay off the credit card this month or something like that. And that's where the problem is. Everyone continues to say affordability is the key driver in this election. I think a lot of Washington and a lot of the politicos have gotten into a bubble where they're kind of ignoring what the American public does. Maybe they need to be more like your senator down there, Marsha, who continuously talks to the people all the time.
0: She ain't talked to nobody in Tennessee for a long time.
1: Well, somebody needs to talk to the people in Tennessee and all the other 49 states, because people are telling them costs are up. And neither party, regardless of how you want to look at it, not the Republicans, certainly not the Democrats. Democrats just say, we want to give you free stuff, but we're not going to tell you how to pay for it, and we're going to have to really tax you to actually do it. And the Republicans, I really don't know what the Republicans' message is right now, other than we're getting rid of the illegals and, you know, we'll give you tax cuts at some point going down the road. Neither party to me has a message that is resonating, which is why when you talk about that congressional plus 11 type of number, that's great, but when you start getting down to the policies and the individual people, that kind of fades away. And each race is going to come down to 435 individual races, and I think it's 33 individual Senate races, and it's really going to come down to the candidates and their quality as far as the midterms. But, yeah, it comes down to affordability, everybody. And until somebody gets that, no one's going to really be able to, I think, you know, it's really going to get – anybody coalescing behind them or getting the American people coalescing behind them, and it's going to be a problem for both parties.
0: It is. His name's Jim Kennedy, Kennedy Institute of Public Policy Research. You're going to come back on Monday. We'll talk a little midterm Monday, brother. We will do it then. You have a good weekend.
1: Thanks, Chad.
0: You want to reach out to Jim, check out his Substack. Go to RightyJim.com. And, of course, check out MidtermMondays.com as well. 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
12: 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Oh, man, I'm excited because finally, it's Friday.
13: Williams badly knocks it down. It's Friday. It's a goal.
14: They both played well. I would say Spain played better, really, but they both played well. I mean, they got to the finals, and it was very exciting, actually. It looked like Spain dominated, but it was a very close match.

0: physical abnormality. Kind of looks a little bit like a cryptid, but very cute.
1: Literally none of it's true. It's a quaint little myth.
2: And we just kept saying, hang on, hang on, and don't let me go, don't let me go. And we're just glad to be alive.

0: affordability is number one, because if you don't have housing, you know, and you feel like the price of food and the price of gas is stopping you from having a better standard of living.
1: We're borrowing now $93,000 every second over the last 12 months.

0: control these straight. They don't control anything. So we'll see what happens. But we hit them very hard again tonight.
1: Benjamin Netanyahu is a war criminal, the architect of a horrific genocide against the Palestinian people. He is responsible for the killing of more than 73,000.
2: We used to say, we're not in the cult, the outside world is the cult, and we're not the crazies, the outside world are the crazies.
3: Chad Benson has explosive diarrhea of the mouth. You big mouth, pig, punk-ass bitch.
4: That was awfully kind of him. Like I said, feel free to say what you want to say. Just keep the cursing to a minimum, even if it's full of anger. I'm okay with that, because it's good to have a conversation with sane people. As some of you laugh at that. 323-538-2423 at Chad Benson Show. That is your X, your Insta, your YouTube, and everything else. And we do love hearing from all of you, all kidding aside. And I try to get back to everybody, because that's what we do right here on the Chad Benson Show. Man, it has been a week. World Cup feels like it was forever ago. And it was just, what, 5 days ago? Yeah. Obviously, the big thing this week, though, is the escalation in the Middle East. And watching it over the weekend, what is going to happen? Not just with gas prices, but there is a sense now that this thing could get much, much, much worse. And will we see boots on the ground? So this is the first time where, all kidding aside from the kerfuffle, because you don't want to call it a war, where it feels like it might start to become a war. Who knows? God willing it doesn't, and this weekend is quiet. Hopefully it is. You guys have a blessed and amazing rest of your Friday. We'll be back here on Monday, as always. Night, night, Jack.
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6: From ABC News, I'm Brian Clark. There were no U.S. strikes against Iran last night, but ABC's Matt Rivers in Washington says more could be on the way.
7: After 2 weeks of daily strikes against Iran, President Trump meeting with top advisors at the White House to discuss his options, including whether to significantly escalate U.S. military action, according to sources familiar with the matter.
8: We can even make it a heavier dose, and it's knocking out everything they have. Or there's a smarter strategy that you make a deal.
7: The president threatening to take Iran apart, quote, piece by piece, unless they come to a deal.
6: And the war continues to impact oil prices. That's pushing gas prices higher across the country. This Missouri driver said,
9: I just have a fit. I can't believe. I remember when gas prices were way down, but they went up so much.
6: President Trump was on stage at the rescheduled White House Correspondents' Dinner last night, joking about his rocky relationship with the press. ABC's Stephen Portnoy has the latest from Washington.
10: You can be very difficult. You can be very, very difficult people.
11: Trump was seen congratulating the journalists who were honored by the association for work he blasted when it was published and even filed a lawsuit over in a case a judge dismissed.
10: This has not been an easy evening, all these awards. Do I have a say?
11: The president ended his speech donning a Trump 2028 cap.
6: Dinner was rescheduled from April. That night was when an armed man tried to rush through a security barrier. Democrats in Maine will choose a new candidate today. And ABC's Christian Cordero says all signs point to logger Troy Jackson being their nominee for Senate.
12: He's a fifth-generation logger from Maine who also served as the president of the Maine Senate and is considered a progressive Democrat. He previously supported Graham Plattner as the Democratic Senate nominee, even rallied with him shortly before last month's primary.
6: The winner will take on Susan Collins in November. You're listening to...
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6: About 200,000 people across Spain and France have evacuated due to massive fires. ABC foreign correspondent Marcus Moore has details.
16: Huge plumes of smoke darkening the sky over southwest France's beaches, popular with American tourists. Whipping winds and a historic heat wave in part fueling the flames. Across the border in central Spain, authorities racing to evacuate a care home as flames burn nearby. Assisting the most vulnerable, people using walkers and wheelchairs.
6: A Hollywood mega merger's on pause. Paramount agreed to delay its merger with Warner Brothers as a group of state attorneys general try to stop the deal.
0: Both Paramount and the state attorneys general declared victory on Friday after they reached an agreement to delay the merger until June 2027 at the latest, or until a court rules in the legality of the $81 billion deal. The agreement comes after a judge this week temporarily blocked the merger from going forward. The delays, though, could be costly. If the deal is delayed past October, Paramount would need to pay a $650 million fee to Warner Brothers shareholders every quarter. Peter Harlambous, ABC News.
6: Source tells ABC News that Sean Diddy Combs was involved in a fight at the federal facility in New Jersey where he's serving a 50-month sentence for transporting prostitutes. The source said the altercation was sparked by comments another inmate made to Combs, who was then placed in solitary confinement. I'm Brian Clark, ABC News.
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1: 13 nights. 13 nights when it comes to what's going on in Iran and the battle. Looks like a new front is opening up with the Houthis. I mean, it's all happening. And now the question is there going to be more? Are they going to decide to either throw some boots on the ground, take Karg Island? Are they going to start hitting like they did the first couple weeks of this? That's, you know, Trump, apparently he says he's weighing those options.
2: The president told Axios he is, quote, close to a decision on his threat of a massive attack on Iran. And senior White House officials told me today the president is considering a range of options, including military operations at the level that we saw at the height of Operation Epic Fury at the start of the war.
1: So ramping it up again. And the Houthis have now jumped in and said, let's do this, right? And we'll get to the battle that we kind of had with them, but there's a bigger issue between them and Saudi Arabia.
3: We've been talking about the Strait of Hormuz for months, but less so about a strait called Bab el-Mandeb, just off the coast of Yemen in the Red Sea. 10 to 12% of all global shipping goes through that strait each year, and now a lot of Saudi oil does as well. The fear now is what happens if the Houthis and Iran jointly decide to close Bab el-Mandeb altogether, causing oil prices to skyrocket.
1: And that's probably what they're looking to do. So Professor Pape, who you guys have heard on the show, and we've talked a lot about what it is that he has done for years as he's modeled all of these things, he's advised presidents, and he thinks it's a 70% chance that we're going to have boots on the ground, part of the, you know, the escalation trap. You think, well, if I do this a little bit harder and a little bit more, I can win by doing that. And if that doesn't work, well, then I'm going to do this. And then a little bit harder, a little bit more. Iran's thing, and I think we're starting to see this, is, once again, they want to, they're trying to, it's an act of attrition as far as they're concerned. It's an act of attrition. And that act is, we're going to be able to survive in a situation where fiscally and yes, under attack from the war, like, we're going to be able to withstand that better than you guys are going to be able to withstand the bad politics of a potential recession and high inflation. And that's what they're gambling on. On top of that, he has pointed out that they want to be a regional power, the regional power. And if they can get the Houthis to really throw down and to make it a nightmare to go through the Red Sea, then you're talking about 30-plus percent of the world oil essentially coming to a complete halt. So that's their gamble, and that's what they're going with. And because of what takes place, buy the rumors, sell the fact, nobody really knows, sends prices higher, and it's becoming an absolute nightmare. We care about what? We care about the price of life. It's still the number one driver in our political world is the financial aspect. James Carville said it. It's about the economy, stupid.
4: National average this morning, $4.09 a gallon. It has been creeping higher since this re-escalation. Gas Buddy's Patrick DeHaan predicts the U.S. could see $4.25 to $4.40 a gallon very soon. And it all comes back to the price of oil. Multiple routes are threatened, with the price of oil about $89.37 a barrel this morning.
1: And remember, you got West Texas Intermediate, you've got Brent crude, so they're hovering at $90 to $100 a barrel, and a lot of why it's come down just a smidge is because people are taking profits. I'll give you guys a snapshot into the world of commodities when I traded. Something like this on a weekend, people might take some profits, they've done okay. They're looking around going, all right, what's going to happen next that may cause people to want to jump back into this thing? And Trump is trying to weigh all the options. There isn't any great options in this. And we don't have a lot of pals around the world as well who are looking at this saying, hey, let's get involved.
5: If the United States is in a two-front war against an Iran that is very hard to suppress, despite the claims every other day from Secretary of Defense Pete Hegseth that they've been degraded. And we're in a second conflict against another resilient ally that's closing another key waterway. The United States really is pinned down on the Middle East, and it's striking that we have, at this point, no international support from other countries that depend on commerce through these straits, through the Strait of Hormuz, through the Strait of Bab al-Mandab that the Houthis control. You'd think the Europeans would be finding ways to help the United States. They aren't. They want to stay away. And that's, I think, another key problem for the administration. It just doesn't have enough friends and supporters on this campaign.
1: Because they're looking around. It's David Ignatius, New York Times, talking about that we have no allies in this sense. If we were attacked, our allies would come. But the rest of the world is looking around going, what are you guys doing? What is going on here? Why are you doing this? And people aren't buying it. Well, we're doing it for you. We're doing it for the future. They're frustrated as well. So we will see what comes this weekend, but we do know that they are amping up and ramping up in certain areas, including adding more military might, which is making people a little uncomfortable, considering some of the stuff that you're seeing, the doctors, the medics that are heading over there. So, you know, I'm in touch every day with Mike Lyons. We text back and forth, and he tells me if there's some things to pay attention to. And what does he always say? Look for the army. If you see a mass deployment of army, that's when you know, okay, things are about to get real. About to get real. And then with all of this going on, Trump comes out and says, you know, it'd be great right now for high oil prices and an economy that's feeling like it's jittery. Tariffs.
4: This new round goes into effect just as the old one expires. It targets 60 economies over what the U.S. describes as forced labor practices. The impact here is likely mostly significant on small and mid-sized businesses. They import a lot, and then customers who pay higher prices as a result of that. Now, remember, the reciprocal tariffs, those were largely struck down by the Supreme Court. A number of companies at this point are even getting refunds for those.
1: And does it sound great that we're going after countries where there's forced labor? Of course. Why didn't we do it years ago? Because at the end of the day, we're a checkbook society, or, you know, an economy society when it comes to how we look at politics, and we care about the cost of stuff. We care about the cost of stuff. Out of sight, out of mind. And if I can get something for $3, which would cost me $10 here, that's what happens. It's unfortunate, but true. So this is going to be, again, another situation where I understand, you know, like we can applaud it. But at a time when we're going through serious financial nerves, and I'm still pissed about the whole Canadian thing, if you guys didn't know. Put that 50% on the Canadians. And because my son plays hockey, and the Canadians, they do hockey, I had to rush out and get him a bunch of stuff, probably before he was ready, because the season isn't even really getting ready to roll. They're just starting to kind of do, like, mini camps and loose practices. And now we had to go out and spend all this money before that goes into effect. Oh, jeez. Speaking of money and effect, San Diego, right now, Comic-Con's going on. You know what Comic-Con is? It's nerd stuff. It's where people come out and they're cosplay and they have a lot of fun, and you get to see all the cool things that are going on in the world of entertainment. And it's become a huge thing. Comic-Con's like the thing that you would, of all of the cons that are out there that we see, right? Horror con, Repticon, you know, whatever it is. This is the one that started it all. And I was watching it, and it is a great place to people watch. I'm not going to lie to you. I've been to Comic-Con because it's nerd fun stuff, and while I'm not really a nerd, I do enjoy watching nerds because they're very entertaining. But it's also a great place to go if you want to watch hot chicks dress up like Mary Poppins in an outfit where you're like, I think Mary Poppins is going to strip. Yep, I think she is. Oh, here comes Velma. What is she going to strip too? Maybe. Oh, is that Sailor Moon? Very interesting. But on top of that, you get all of the... Everybody shows up there. So all the stars. This is where Doomsday debuted their trailer for the new Avengers movie last year. And you know, he showed up. He being, of course, Robert Downey Jr., dressed as Doomsday. Ebenezer, that's the new Johnny Depp movie. The trailer debuted for it yesterday as well. Some of the other stuff they're talking about is Grand Theft Auto. And as we talk about how much money The Odyssey is making and all of this stuff, I was looking at sales projections for Grand Theft Auto, the video game. People are waiting for it. Are you ready for this? First week launch. About $3.25 billion to $5.2 billion in that launch week. Is that insane? Absolutely crazy. We love video games. We do, no doubt about that. And somewhere along the line, even though life is tough, people are finding a way. Because life will find a way for us to spend money. Speaking of that and money, we've got our buddy Zach Abraham, Chief Investment Officer, going to join the program next hour as well to talk about what's going on with oil. 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
15: Williams badly knocks it down. It's free. It's a goal.
16: They both played well. I would say Spain played better, really, but they both played well. I mean, they got to the finals, and it was very exciting, actually. It looked like Spain dominated, but it was a very close match.
17: I got $100 smoking in my big hole.

0: physical abnormality. Kind of looks a little bit like a cryptid, but very cute.
1: Literally none of it's true. It's a quaint little myth.
2: And we just kept saying, hang on, and don't let me go, don't let me go. And we're just glad to be alive.

0: affordability is number one, because if you don't have housing, you know, and you feel like the price of food and the price of gas is stopping you from having a better standard of living.
1: We're borrowing now $93,000 every second over the last 12 months.

0: control the straight. They don't control anything. So we'll see what happens. But we hit him very hard again tonight.
1: Benjamin Netanyahu is a war criminal, the architect of a horrific genocide against the Palestinian people. He is responsible for the killing of more than 73,000.
2: We used to say, we're not in the cult, the outside world is the cult, and we're not the crazies, the outside world are the crazies.
3: Chad Benson has explosive diarrhea of the mouth. You big mouth, pig, punk-ass bitch. Bye.
4: I appreciate that, sir. Thank you so much. And if you would like to reach out with kind words, 323-538-2423. That's the number to call right here on the Chad Benson Show. Meanwhile, as we talk about the Middle East and what's going on, of course, the other day, the big news, the Saudis and the Trump and the U.S. come to a big deal with the nukes and whatnot. It's going to be but hold on, not so fast.
5: The president is now dramatically changing the terms with a new condition that could put the entire deal out of reach. Trump saying it is totally subject to Saudi Arabia joining the very respected and successful Abraham Accords. But that remains highly unlikely. It would require Saudi Arabia to normalize diplomatic relations with Israel, something they have refused to do unless Israel commits to a Palestinian state.
4: Yeah, I think we can all recognize that ain't going to happen. Not anytime in the near future. And Israel is not going to give Palestine any recognition or a state. Not any time in the near future. Maybe one day, probably not today. And without that, Saudis aren't going to get on board. And then you've got Iran going, wait, they may get nukes? And you're telling us no? And Iran and Saudi Arabia hate each other maybe more. So do you think that would push them to definitely go and try to get nukes? I think so. I think it's safe to say that deal seems to be nuked. Coming up, Jim Kennedy, Kennedy Institute of Public Policy Research. He joins the program straight ahead. Chad Benson Show.
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1: It's that time of the week. Talk Jim Kennedy, Kennedy Institute of Public Policy Research, as we talk about all kinds of stuff, politics, pop culture, and whatnot. Jim, you and I both being L.A. guys, the Dodgers went to the White House. Go Dodgers!
2: Yeah, that was cool. Let's see there. I mean, it was neat to see the Dodgers there. So it's their second time. Hopefully, there'll be a third. It was really great. There's great pictures. I saw Trump talking to Shohei Ohtani because there were a lot of questions of Shohei was going to go. I don't think he really cares about the sort of the politics of it, and probably may not understand, you know, Trump and all of those things. But that's, you know, that's a neat thing. And it's like, I've had people that have gotten, that have been invited to the White House, like during the Obama administration, who said, oh, I don't want to go because it's like, look, it's, you're meeting the president. And I've said, look, if I could have gone and met Bill Clinton when he was president, sure, I don't agree with his politics, but you're meeting the president of the United States. You're polite. You put your politics aside. How many times are you going to get invited to the White House? Take it. You know, smile and, you know, just put the politics aside for the day. Now, there were two Dodgers that were fairly prominent Dodgers didn't make it. Mookie Betts, evidently his wife has just had a child, and they're with him on the trip, and he decided to take the day off and spend it with his family. And Kiki Hernandez, who's been outspoken against the immigration enforcement in Los Angeles, who's a member of the Dodgers. But he's
1: I love
2: rehab
1: Kiki,
2: assignment.
1: Man. I love me some Kiki. So he can be that way because he makes me laugh, and he's the guy that everybody loves in the clubhouse. He is the glue inside of the clubhouse. So I don't care that Kiki didn't show up.
2: Well, he's on a rehab assignment, and I think he's in Oklahoma City, so that's kind of, you know, they kind of got separated. If he hadn't been, I would not have expected him to actually have been attending because of he would disagree with it.
1: Yeah.
2: But for the most part, the politics were played down. There were a couple of writers in L.A. when the Dodgers first announced they were going to go about 3 weeks ago through a fit, sports columnists. And it's like, guys, you know, people watch sports because, especially like me, because they need a relief, or I need a release from politics. I don't want to hear about your politics in your sports columns, okay? If you want to go off and write an op-ed on politics, fine, knock yourself out, but don't do it in your regular sports column. That's not the time and the place for it.
1: Jim, we move from the Dodgers to the war. Besides the human lives, which is already too expensive, Jim, I want to ask you, because you worry about the debt, where are we getting the money for the war?
2: Well, we don't have the money. We're getting an additional appropriation to run this war. And again, we are going through $2 trillion a year on a $40 trillion national debt that, like I said, we're racking up an additional $2 trillion a year. The interesting thing is, if you look through the budget and from what I can scope out, is that

0: we're probably within 5 years, if not shorter, of this actually becoming a real thing, to where the financing of this starts becoming unsustainable, and we'll have to start looking at cutting government programs. And we've grown them, unfortunately, very vigorously since COVID, and or since 2019, technically. We're up like something like 47% in our expenses, and we're only up like 20% in revenue. And that's not that we haven't been collecting enough taxes, we've been growing the programs within the federal government and in California, the state government, at a rate much higher than the rate of inflation. And the question is, where is all that money going? That's one question. But yes, we don't have the money to run the war. Trump, I'm afraid, yes, I think you might be right, and Trump is going to be, I don't know if bullied's the right word, but he's going to walk himself into a corner, I guess probably the best way to explain it for Trump, that his only way out to not look like he's a failure in this war and not look like that he's capitulating is to put boots on the ground. Now, whether he does it, he just takes over Karg Island, I don't think that solves anything. I think that creates a huge mess, because you're going to have them in a spot that's going to be not very defensible, from what I've heard from a lot of military experts. You've got a guy that does that. Not my expertise. But yeah, I don't see where this ends well in any way, shape, or form for America. I mean, it's just, what are the less bad options at this point? And to me, the least less bad option, if that's the right phrasing, is basically it's just to walk away from it and just take the loss. But Trump with his ego isn't going to, his ego will not allow him to do that. They will not allow him to walk away from it and accept that, you know, it's a defeat, and I'm putting that in air quotes. So that's where we are. Where it goes from here, it'll be interesting. And he's messing up lots of things, including the Formula One season now, too.
1: Jim, my frustration level's through the roof, and I think what could be coming, and God, I hope I'm wrong, is ego is playing a massive part in this. And I feel like his ego is going to drag us into something where there's boots on the ground, because he's always worried about legacy, and he's always worried about how I look. And that is my fear, is besides the fact that we're already in this and the cost and everything, and we've lost soldiers already, is the ego is going to cause us to lose a lot more.
0: Yeah, that's why I was talking about him being bullied into, or walking himself into, a corner that he can't get out of without having to put boots on the ground. And that is my concern. If you've just looked at Trump over the last 10 years on where he does stuff and what he's willing to do, because if he could find a way to spin this into a victory, I think he'd be willing to walk away and try to spin it into a victory. I don't think that even he can kind of wrap his mind around an ability to do that, and certainly his staff, I don't think he'd come up with a way to sell it to him that he can look at it as a victory, because you don't want to tell him that it's going to be a loss, of which will push him into a point where he would then put significant boots on the ground, which is bad for multiple reasons. But like you said, right now it's only a political loss. It's not a large loss of military life if we continue to go forward, which will happen if we do put the boots on the ground, because it's not going to be 10,000 boots on the ground if you really want to clean up the Iranian mess. It's 50,000 or 75,000 or maybe more, and that's going to cost hundreds of billions of dollars and thousands of American lives. And I just don't think Trump wants to do that. I hope that he's just willing to take the political loss and walk away from it and realize that he just can't risk that many American service people's lives on that sort of a venture.
1: Jim? Promises made, promises kept. A lot of promises made. Foreign war, we're going into another place soon. All of this stuff that a lot of people on the MAGA side of the Republicans are saying, promises made, promises kept. Here's one that's not been kept, and this is not one I think you can argue with, even in the most wackadoo-ish mind out there who might think so. The debt is growing. We can argue about some of the other stuff out there when it comes to promises made, promises kept. But the debt, you can't argue that. $1.5 trillion they want now just for the military. What are we doing? I mean, you can't be thrilled by this.
0: Yeah, no, I agree. Well, he's done the immigration, so I will give him the credit for immigration reform, or not immigration reform, but basically securing the border and beginning to get the illegal aliens out. Yes, that's created a lot of havoc with the way that it's been done, and not a lot of people are happy with the way that it's done, but I will give him credit for that. But yes, you're 100% correct. To me, his greatest failure has been on, the biggest disappointment has been on the budget and on the deficit and the national debt, because he promised he was going to fix that back in 2016. COVID came along at the end of his first term, though he really wasn't much on track doing it. And in the second term, he's just disregarded it. It's not even been a concern or anything I've even heard him speak of since he started campaigning for the 2024 race. And it is a disappointment because it is a problem that continues to compound itself. We don't have the money. I mean, you know, there's two ways to look at this. We don't have the money to do it. We don't have the money, though, to do any of the things that we're doing right now in the government for the most part. So it's just more money that we don't have. And the problem is, after a while, that starts kind of you kind of get numb to it. And you don't really realize how much money we don't have that we're continuing to spend. Because, again, it's not going to come due on his watch. He'll be long gone before this comes due. Well, somewhat long gone before this comes due. It may come due on Rubio's watch if he's here for 8 years, or Vance's watch if they're around for 8 years. Because that's about the time frame if this is really going to start becoming a problem as far as the fiscal health and ability to continue to borrow unlimited amounts of money for the government. So no, we don't have it. I don't know if we can bomb Mali cheaply or not. I know there's a problem going on there, but we certainly don't have the money to go into Iran with the way we should. And again, yes, I wouldn't say that it's an unjust war, but the rationalization for the war compared to the fact that we have not been really directly attacked on the American mainland by Iran. There's been proxy actions all around the places, and plenty of service people have been killed, unfortunately, over the 47 years that the Iranian regime has been in there. But no, it's not been like a 9/11 knock on wood type of attack that you can rationalize it and really rally the people for it. And people look at it more, again, as a pocketbook issue. You talked about, no, we haven't reduced the price of medicines or healthcare. We haven't reduced prices, though egg prices are down. But gasoline prices are up. Beef prices are way up. Most commodity prices are up. Your insurance is up. Besides your health insurance, your auto insurance, your homeowners insurance are up. Basically, everything you buy is up, and energy hit $100 a barrel yesterday. It's probably maybe be up more today. That comes down everywhere. That filters through the system. Prices are not going to be coming down, even though they did in the month of June, because we had basically then had the memorandum in place. So, yeah, this is a mess. Trump is running into a wall very quickly. Putting boots on the ground in Iran is not going to win him the midterms. It will cost him the midterms. Whatever chance they have of letting the Democrats implode in the midterms will be lost if they put boots on the ground, because it will not be a quick, decisive victory, I do not believe.
2: Last question, talking to Jim Kennedy, Kennedy Institute of Public Policy Research. We got more tariffs. I'm pretty excited about that, because 50% tariffs, you know, Canada, because, you know, my son plays hockey, and, oh, yeah, that's right, Canadian goods, including hockey crap, but another 60, you know, 60 countries with tariffs. At a time when gas prices are rising, people are still, you know, inflation hasn't gone anywhere. At what point is there nobody inside that White House that goes, hey, maybe now isn't the time?
0: Well, I think he was trying to rationalize the tariffs on a number of the countries are countries that have slave trade or something. Obviously, Canada doesn't. If I'm not mistaken, he's tariffing Canada because he wants a better trade deal out of them, and he's mad at Carney for the wildfires that are polluting the North, or that are putting smoke into the Northeast.
2: Yeah.
0: If I'm not mistaken. I mean, he's just mad, so he's going to go ahead and put tariffs on Canada. I mean, hey, look, you can use New Hampshire maple syrup. We don't need Canadian maple syrup. Sorry about your hockey sticks. You can buy. Are there any American hockey stick manufacturers?
2: No, man. No.
0: Oh, bummer.
2: The kids want what they want. And
0: they want the games. Not a problem.
2: The Canadian stuff, you know. It's their.
0: And there's, while we're joking about the hockey sticks, there are lots of. Canada is one of our largest trading partners. There are lots. There are billions.
2: They are our. If I'm correct, Mexico.
0: Yeah, I think
2: Canada,
0: you're right.
2: One or two.
0: Yeah, exactly. I think they are one or two. So you're talking hundreds of billions, if not $1 trillion worth of goods that come into the nation that we would have, yes, that would be looking at tariffs on. Hopefully Carney will blink and he'll agree to what Trump wants for a new trade agreement, which I think would be the second or third trade agreement that we've had with Canada. I don't know why we can't seem to keep trade agreements, but that's, you know, welcome to the world of Trump, where everything is constantly changing in that world. So, yeah, I mean, he needs to get this cleaned up. Affordability is still looked at by most people. The average American sitting down to basically figure out, okay, what events do we have with our kids this weekend? Do we have swimming? Do we have soccer? Do we have baseball? When they do that, they're not worried about the war. They're not worried about the conflict in Iran. They're worried about prices. They're worried about, oh, no, I got to fill up the gas tank. That's going to be $75 when I used to pay $40 for it. That's a problem because that's $30 I don't have to buy groceries or pay off the credit card this month or something like that. And that's where the problem is. Everyone continues to say affordability is a key driver in this election. I think a lot of Washington and a lot of the politicos have gotten into a bubble where they're kind of ignoring what the American public does. Maybe they need to be more like your senator down there, Marsha, who continuously talks to the people all the time.
2: She ain't talked to nobody in Tennessee for a long time.
0: Well, somebody needs to talk to the people in Tennessee and all the other 49 states because people are telling them costs are up. And neither party, regardless of how you want to look at it, not the Republicans, certainly not the Democrats. Democrats just say, we want to give you free stuff, but we're not going to tell you how to pay for it, and we're going to have to really tax you to actually do it. And the Republicans, I really don't know what the Republicans' message is right now other than we're getting rid of the illegals and, you know, we'll give you tax cuts at some point going down the road. Neither party to me has a message that is resonating, which is why when you talk about that congressional plus 11 type of number, that's great, but when you start getting down to the policies and the individual people, that kind of fades away. And each race is going to come down to 435 individual races, and I think it's 33 individual Senate races, and it's really going to come down to the candidates and their quality as far as the midterms. But, yeah, it comes down to affordability, everybody. And until somebody gets that, no one's going to really be able to, I think, you know, it's really going to get anybody coalescing behind them or getting the American people coalescing behind them, and it's going to be a problem for both parties.
2: It is. His name's Jim Kennedy, Kennedy Institute of Public Policy Research. You're going to come back on Monday. We'll talk a little midterm Monday, brother. We will do it then. You have a good weekend.
0: Thanks, Chad.
2: Again, if you want to check out what Jim does, his Substack and whatnot, go to writejim.com and, of course, midtermmondays.com. 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
26: Last night, President Trump gave a speech at a high school in Georgia, and he tried to make fun of their Democratic Senator John Ossoff by comparing him to Pee Wee Herman. But listen to what he said.
27: I fought Ossoff before, as you know, and we won. We had a great success against this guy. He reminds me of Pinky Herman. Did you ever see Pinky Herman?
26: Pinky Herman. Pinky Herman. In response, John Ossoff was like, I know you are, but what am I? I know you are, but what am I?
2: Pinky Herman. Did you guys ever see Pinky? The little guy, very, very, I know, I fought him as well, just like Ossoff beat him, just fantastic, just crushed his soul. During the speech, if you guys haven't seen it, the guy behind Trump mimics Trump the entire time, does his mannerisms and the entire speech because he's reading it off the teleprompter. It is funny. Pinky Herman, that guy, and with the thing, oh, geez, fantastic. 323-538-2423 at Chad Benson Show is your X, Insta, YouTube, and more. Love hearing from all of you right here on the Chad Benson Show. Coming up, hour number two of the program, a lot of stuff to get to, including Comic-Con. You guys know what Comic-Con is? It's fantastic. Talk a little bit about it and all of the stuff that's coming out. New movies, surprises, what's going to be the big movies for the rest of the year. Because every once in a while, we need to switch a little bit off politics. Not that we're not going to talk some. We've got our buddy Zach Abraham, Chief Investment Officer Bulwark, joining the program as well to talk about all. Where does he think it's going to go? Where can it go? And why hasn't it exploded, if you will, and gone to $150 a barrel? Talk about that. The latest from Iran. We get your urban word of the day as well. Reach out to us across all of our social media. We love hearing from you. And make sure you like and subscribe on YouTube as well. Our number two straight ahead, Chad Benson Show.
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0: from ABC News. I'm Brian Clark. 3 months after an armed man tried to rush through a security checkpoint at the White House Correspondents' Dinner, the rescheduled event took place last night with President Trump front and center.
1: But just like my presidency, the second time is always better. It's always better. And the third time will be better yet. I'm only kidding.
0: One of the dominant events of the president's second term has been the war with Iran. ABC's Matt Rivers says the latest after the breakdown of the ceasefire.
2: They want to be the tough guys, but they do want to make a deal.
3: But 2 weeks after the end of the ceasefire, Iran showing no such signs publicly. Instead, expanding strikes across the region, launching a wave of drone attacks against U.S. targets. Smoke seen near a base in Iraq where U.S. forces are deployed. Bahrain, Kuwait, and Jordan also intercepting Iranian incoming fire.
0: Cases of the cyclosporiasis illness continuing to climb in the U.S. The CDC now says there are more than 12,000 suspected cases in 9 states. It's linked to iceberg lettuce from Mexico, says ABC's Andrew Dimbert.
4: The lettuce was distributed by Taylor Farms and sourced from central Mexico. Late Friday, Taylor Farms announcing it had suspended all production from that region. Previously, the shutdown was limited to iceberg lettuce implicated in the outbreak and a voluntary recall in 27 states for other iceberg lettuce products out of an abundance of caution.
0: Fires in Spain and France have disrupted life for hundreds of thousands of people and tourists, says ABC's Marcus Moore.
5: Spain declaring a national emergency. Fires scorching at least 37,000 acres. And new evacuations in Madrid as 3 massive fires exploded in size on Friday and merged into one just outside the city, creating a catastrophic situation that's closing in on populated areas. Local officials calling it the worst fire in the history of the Madrid region.
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0: 2 men were stabbed in New York City's Upper West Side on Thursday, and a 51-year-old man, Raul Morales, was arrested and charged with attempted murder and hate crime, says ABC's Aaron Katursky in New York.
7: Morales was moved a short time ago from the police precinct on Manhattan's Upper West Side. That's just blocks from where he allegedly stabbed 2 men in their 50s Thursday afternoon, while police said he shouted Allahu Akbar. An Asian man was stabbed in the back with a knife. A Jewish man was stabbed in the chest with a screwdriver. Both victims, thankfully, are recovering in the hospital.
0: Health officials on an FDA panel discussing whether people will be able to access peptides. They're the substances gaining traction on social media for their purported health benefits. ABC medical correspondent Dr. Alok Patel has more.
8: This isn't something new. Our bodies make thousands of peptides all the time, such as insulin and other hormones, and even manufactured peptides have been around. GLP-1, there is another example of a peptide. The conversation really is about these wellness peptides. For example, BPC-157, which has the internet buzzing and has been for a few years. And regarding if they're safe and effective, short answer, we don't know and we don't really know, because a lot of the evidence and data is based on anecdotes.
0: Former Dallas Cowboys quarterback Tony Romo was arrested Thursday night in Milwaukee on suspicion of operating while under the influence. Romo starred for the Dallas Cowboys. He is now a top NFL TV analyst for CBS. Brian Clark, ABC News.
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16: All right, let's do it. The Markley, Van Camp, and Robbins Show. Jamie Markley, David Van Camp, Scott Robbins. Friday, that always feels good. Gonna have a lot of fun today. Man, there's some nuttiness going on out there.
17: Yeah.
16: And I did not know that the president, Donald J. Trump, was to blame for voter fraud.
17: Yes. Well, New Jersey Governor
18: Wait, what?
17: Yeah. This
18: Donald
17: is,
18: Trump is.
17: This is according to the New Jersey Governor, Mikey Sherrill, who blamed Trump for the fact that her state registered thousands of non-citizens to vote, and hundreds of them actually did vote.
16: Okay, let's hear this.
19: We move very quickly because the people of New Jersey obviously deserve accountability and transparency. We're running an independent investigation right now to get to the bottom of exactly how this happened and what's going on. But, you know, it is not a surprise to me that the federal government, that the Trump administration wants to immediately weaponize this against people as opposed to focusing on making sure that we're running free and fair elections. That's my focus. I would say again that
18: you
19: Trump
18: didn't
19: has done
18: more do it.
17: Yeah.
18: You're a prime example of why we need voter ID.
17: Yes.
20: Because people are being told it happened? Is that the problem?
17: Yes.
18: Well, they're pouncing, and you can't pounce, apparently.
17: Yeah, you're not allowed to notice, a.k.a. pounce, on things like this, especially if they prove you right.
20: How do you just get by with saying that?
18: Because you have a media that will help carry your message along.
20: That's ridiculous.
18: Of course it is.
19: I would say again that Trump has done more to undermine our election system than anyone in my lifetime, including Vladimir Putin. He has
20: Oh, come on.
18: What? You just say crap. Where are the receipts for that?
17: Yeah.
18: Where's the theory on that one?
20: Including Vladimir Putin?
18: And they're still sticking on the Russia talking point.
17: Yeah, I kind of think that, you know, having thousands of people that we know of illegally registered to vote in your state and hundreds of them illegally casting ballots undermines confidence way more than anything that Donald Trump has done.
18: Agreed.
20: Some humility about it. Come out and say, you know, this is terrible and it needs to be stopped. And we're going to stop it. Not all this game playing with Donald Trump is the response. What?
18: No, man. Okay, go ahead.
20: Vladimir Putin?
18: Roll on. Go ahead.
19: He has attacked the 2020 election, which he ran. He has also sent out an insurrection against us when we were trying to certify that election. He then has defunded
18: Dude, are you kidding me? You're still going to go with that?
20: It's unbelievable.
18: The unarmed insurrection.
17: Yes.
18: Got it. Go ahead.
19: He then has defunded all of the ways in which we protect and keep our elections safe. So contrary to what he's doing here in New Jersey, we are focused on running fair elections and getting to the bottom of what took place.
18: Okay.
20: God. The lack of self-awareness is stunning.
18: David, I know we were going to do it later. Can I just play the Harmeet Dhillon thing?
17: Oh, sure. Go ahead.
18: You know, Harmeet Dhillon is talking about Jersey because she was asked, they had her on Fox, about investigations going on with all this nonsense, because you get all these states that won't give up the voter rolls to have them checked.
21: You plan to take this fight to the Supreme Court?
22: Well, we do. It's actually closer to 30 states. 20 states have given us their voter rolls voluntarily, and we've found hundreds of thousands of people on those voter rolls who shouldn't have been there. Now, since the governor made this announcement, we've opened up an investigation. We asked her to disclose to us the names of the 6,600 individuals who were wrongfully put on the voter rolls and then the 400 who voted knowing that they weren't entitled to. And today she hasn't responded to us yet, but she did tell the New York Times and others in New Jersey that she wasn't going to give us that information because, quote unquote, we would weaponize it and she doesn't trust us with the data. Well, who can't be trusted with data, Governor Sherrill? It seems like it's actually New Jersey because these people said they weren't entitled to vote and then you put them on the voter rolls in your state, blaming the vendor, calling it a glitch, et cetera. And it is the job of the election officials, not some data vendor, to determine citizenship when they put people on the voter rolls. That's federal law. And it also sounds like, Liz, the state allowed these people to stay on the voter rolls for more than a year after they knew that they weren't legally entitled. That is a violation of federal law, too, federal criminal law.
18: Oh.
17: Yeah.
18: You could be in a lot of trouble for that.
17: Yeah. I like, too, how Governor Sherrill says, you know, we move quick in the state of New Jersey. This started 3 years ago.
18: Yeah, I know.
17: Come on.
18: It's a joke. An absolute joke. All right. I know that this is becoming a big story out of Madison, Wisconsin.
20: Here we go again.
18: I'll let you set it up, David.
17: Well, Madison, Wisconsin, a known criminal resisted arrest, stabbed a cop, and then got shot and killed. And they're really trying to George Floyd this thing.
18: Yes, they are.
17: And it doesn't seem to be working all that well because you've kind of just got the usual suspects out there. This was crazy, though. During a press conference yesterday, the police chief is at the police station, and this lunatic comes in and starts yelling and takes the mic from the chief of police, and the chief of police just lets him.
18: It's unreal. All right, roll it.
13: We don't want any of that talk. You've given us this speech with you'll deliver justice. Oh, we've seen the cameras. We've seen. It was a knife in this young man's hand. We don't want to hear that today. We didn't want to hear it when they put their neck on George Floyd's neck. We don't put their foot on George Floyd's neck, and we don't want to hear it today. That's the, what do you have to say about that? No. Oh, you don't get to talk. Give me this microphone then. Excuse me. That's right. My name is Carlos. I represent
18: ABTAP,
13: all power to all people, zero power to Zionists, zero power to capitalists, zero power to colonialism. What you are doing right now in this city is continuing the disgusting nature of colonialism, the disgusting nature of imperialism. Look up the definition of imperialism. It's all within the policies.
18: Listen, it's unreal that he gave the guy the mic.
17: Yeah.
18: Okay, for most of America, you see this story. Okay, you got this guy. He's resisting arrest and then pulls out the knife and stabs a cop.
17: Mm-hmm.
18: Okay? No one cares the guy got shot. Sorry.
17: Nope.
18: No one cares.
17: No.
18: Everybody's over it.
17: It's like, well, yeah, that's what happens when you stab a cop. You're going to get shot.
18: And you hear these talking points like, when are they going to stop shooting us? When are they going to stop this police brutality? No. When will people stop resisting arrest? When will people stop attacking cops? That's what happens. It's common sense.
17: Mm-hmm.
18: You stab a cop, you're going to get killed.
17: Mm-hmm.
18: Okay. ABC can cover it every day and bury the part where the person had a knife and injured the cop, and they could put that, you know, in a minute and a half in a two-minute story so people leave with the impression of, oh, this is not justified. But most people look at it and go, yeah, whatever.
17: I think
18: another one of these.
20: When I was a mobile DJ doing weddings and whatever, and a drunk guy came up and tried to grab my mic, I pushed him off the stage. And give it to him.
18: Right.
20: Here, go ahead, drunkle. You talk whatever, say whatever you want.
18: Oh, yeah.
20: No.
18: Well, it sounded like someone was intimidated.
20: Well, yes, of course. And they're afraid to look that, you know, that they don't want to be a racist. They want to, you know.
18: Even you're the police chief.
20: He took the mic from you.
17: I've never been to the police station in Madison, Wisconsin, but that's the other thing is having been a reporter, and when you go into these briefing rooms, usually at most police, everyone that I've been to at least, you're going through some level of security. Like you got to be buzzed in order to get behind the main lobby. if you're going there. So did this dude just like walk past security? Was there no security? That part to me, just the old reporter in my brain was like, how the hell that guy, how was he allowed to get back there?
18: Oh my goodness.
20: And there's Ben Crump.
18: Has Ben on the scene in Madison?
20: He's on the scene, yeah.
18: Yes.
20: I think they put the signal on, like the bat signal.
18: Yeah.
20: Ben sees it, just whatever he's doing, he gets on the plane and flies wherever.
17: It's actually an auditory thing. It's the Crump cannon. Fire the Crump cannon, and then he comes a-running.
20: There he is, yep.
18: It says there wasn't much anymore in Mississippi, now he's in Wisconsin.
20: Well, there's more money in Wisconsin.
18: Yeah. Okay, got it. All right. Meanwhile, speaking of cops... Cops apparently are very upset in New York City because Mamdani is urging people to protest in the street when Benjamin Netanyahu comes to town.
20: I heard this too.
18: And cops are like, are you serious? Because this means it's going to get out of control.
17: Yeah.
18: And we've already had the World Cup and the Knicks with the NBA title. You know, 4th of July, the massive America 250 celebration. We have all these people in this town working overtime. Trying to keep everybody safe, and now you fan the flames of this?
17: Yeah.
18: I don't blame him for being upset.
17: Oh, yeah. There were already going to be protests if Netanyahu shows up. I mean, that's just baked in now. But, yeah, when you have the mayor out there with his megaphone saying, yeah, get out there. It's terrible.
18: But are any of us surprised?
20: Nope.
17: No.
18: That's what happens when you elect a guy like, well, Mamdani. Also, Antifa isn't real. Who said that?
17: This is a Wisconsin Democrat, Mark Pocan, trying to whitewash left-wing terrorism by going back to that old Democrat talking point.
18: All right, here we go.
1: The president did a directive, NSPM7, flows off the tongue, doesn't it? That basically is saying Antifa is this entity that's causing all of this. Look, Antifa is nothing. There's not like an address to Antifa. The only Antifa I know is a drag queen with that name, right? It's so ridiculous, yet they're trying to say everything is somehow Antifa or left-related, and it's a way to actually stop free speech in the United States.
18: Well, is that what it is? Mm-hmm. You see Antifa demonstrations in many parts of the United States. Yeah. Okay. Now, if you want to go with the conspiracy when they say white supremacy... is what we really got to look after, because that's the biggest threat to our country. You can't pinpoint that.
17: Right.
18: Where are those big rallies happening?
17: Right.
18: It's a freaking farce. Mm-hmm. But Antifa, well, it's just an idea, right?
20: Because they don't have a mailing address?
17: They don't have a mailing address. They have they have stash houses, and, you know, they've got a flag. But, yeah, it's just an idea, though, really.
18: Wow. Well,
20: I guess I can't make my checks out to Antifa. No place to send it.
18: If they just had sponsor children,
20: exactly.
18: That would really help the whole cause, wouldn't it?
20: Right.
18: Okay. And don't tell me this, okay? Sometimes I get surprised. We're looking at, you know, the different stuff we're bringing into the show, and David says that he's got libs singing again.
17: Yes.
18: Yeah. Yes. No.
17: There is an anti-ICE protest. A bunch of older liberal white women singing.
18: No. No.
14: The road.

0: Oh, gosh. Oh, no.
1: Somewhere there's a divorced guy who sees that video and says, that alimony check is my favorite time of the month. You know,
0: worth every penny.
2: No kidding. Wow.
0: And then
3: nice.
0: They have tea and crumpets later and talk about how hip it was that they went out and did it. Oh, good night, man. All right, the five stories we're watching today and much more straight ahead right here.

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0: The Markley Van Camp and Robbins Show. Jamie Markley, David Van Camp, Scott Robbins, and now the five stories we're watching today.
1: Okay, number five, Meta is launching Facebook Verified, a free badge to verify there's a real person behind a profile. All you got to do is provide a biometric scan of your face.
0: What could go wrong? Right. How's that going to be used?
1: Right. Okay. The surveillance age is truly upon us.
0: Yeah.
1: Number four, Senator John Ossoff has spent thousands of dollars in campaign funds on makeup services. And since February, it's like $2,800, something like that.
0: Hey, makeup services.
1: Yeah, this is according to the Washington Free Beacon, which looked at some of his disclosures. He's got like a Hollywood makeup artist, somebody who worked on The Hunger Games, doing his makeup for him.
0: He has, seriously?
1: Yes, he has spent more than Alexandria Ocasio-Cortez has on makeup.
0: Whoa!
2: And just as much as Rashida Tlaib on The Barber.
1: Well, I did kind of like the subtle dig with the Washington Free Beacon report, because they did mention Rashida Tlaib.
2: They
1: said, yeah, he spent far more than Alexandria Ocasio-Cortez by about $1,000. He spent more. And okay. Then they listed, like, Rashida Tlaib has, like, apparently declared, like, $28 or something like that.
2: Yeah, that's just in disposable razors.
0: Dude, I'm trying to figure this out. I want to see, like, a picture. What would the dude look like without makeup if you're spending that much on it?
1: He wants to look good on screen. He's also been hitting the gym because he wants to, because you know how he does, he mimics Obama's cadence.
0: I'll have to listen again. I'm sure he does.
1: I think when he first came onto the scene, I think we played side by side. He really tries to do that, but he's been hitting the gym because he wants to look fit. It's all about the aesthetics. So, yeah, makeup services, very important to his future political career.
0: Okay.
1: Number three, removal orders for illegal aliens are at record levels now due to what's called a mega master hearing, a new policy that fast-tracks immigration proceedings. Some people didn't have a court date scheduled until years from now. But the feds are rescinding those to clear out the backlog, and they're saying, hey, now you got like a month to come in instead of like 2 years. And so if you miss your court date, boom, removal order issued.
0: Right. Well, you'd see some that were like 2030.
1: Yeah. And then, and of course, some of the advocates for illegal aliens are out there saying, well, this is not fair. You can't just send somebody a letter in the mail and expect them to show up. Au contraire.
2: Sure,
1: yes, you can.
2: Yeah, and I will. Yeah.
0: Of course.
2: Yeah.
0: Sometimes it's jury duty.
1: Yeah, there's jury duty. I mean, I don't know. The same people are also advocating for universal vote by mail. I thought the mail was safe and secure.
0: Exactly.
1: All right. Number two, Treasury Secretary Scott Bessent says four individuals and nine entities have been sanctioned that have been involved in Iran's sanctions evasion network. And number one, Kuwait, Bahrain, and Jordan said they were fending off Iranian attacks again. Iran launched drones at American assets hours after U.S. strikes killed four people and partly damaged an Islamic Revolutionary Guard Corps facility.
0: Okay. Apparently it's National Drive-Thru Day.
1: Hmm.
0: It's also National Tequila Day. We will not be participating.
2: I was going to say.
0: No. Can't be going back now. It's been too long. No. But as far as
2: a double cheeseburger and a shot of tequila, please.
0: You know who's the fastest?
2: Drive-thru?
0: Yeah, fast food.
2: Chick-fil-A.
1: Taco Bell.
0: Yes, Taco Bell.
2: No, I was going to say Chick-fil-A. I go by pretty speedy there, too.
0: Oh, actually, Chick-fil-A did not fare well when it came to speed.
2: That's too bad.
0: Yeah, they ranked last at 427 seconds.
2: Are you kidding
0: me? 7 minutes.
1: Oh, well, part of it is because of the demand. The lines are usually really long. They're very efficient at clearing out those lines, but
2: yeah,
1: it can take some time.
0: But when it came to friendliness, Chick-fil-A, number one.
1: Well, yeah.
0: Has been for years, followed by Dutch Brothers and Raising Cane's. McDonald's, DFL on that one.
2: Really?
1: Well, yeah. Yes. It's like McDonald's, you walk in there and they're like, hey, what are you doing here? I don't know, I want food.
0: It really depends on which one you go to and where you're at.
2: It does.
0: Then some areas, it's like a hassle you're even there. And other places, it's pretty welcoming. It just depends.
2: Inner city McDonald's, they act like they're doing me a favor waiting on me.
1: The worst for me personally is always Wendy's. And walk in there and the cashier is pregnant and smoking.
2: Yeah.
0: See, you always say, I haven't had good experiences at Wendy's.
1: The fry guys giving somebody a tattoo. It's crazy.
0: Overall satisfaction, Chick-fil-A again. Yeah. So even with the wait, there you go.
2: It's worth the wait.
0: Elon Musk, did you hear this interview with The Economist? Not taking it at all. That and what's your story coming up?

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3: The Markley, Van Camp, and Robin Show. I'm Jamie Markley, the Gen Xer. The Millennial, David Van Camp, and the Sexy Boomer. That's Scott Robbins. Happen to see this piece of an interview, The Economist. This person's name is Zanny Mitten Beddoes. Okay?
4: Mitten.
3: And she's from the UK. She's interviewing Elon Musk.
4: Well, run that name by me again.
3: Zanny Mitten Beddoes.
4: The UK is not a real place.
3: She's very proud of it and doesn't like that Elon Musk has been spreading, you know, false impressions of the UK. And she calls him a far-right supporter. And he's taking issue. He's just not having it at all.
5: You support not just the populist right, but the far right. In fact, very fringe parties in some countries.
6: No, I support the normal people.
5: Okay.
6: What do you call the far right, falsely?
5: You think as the normal person. Okay.
6: Yes. Literally, you could go back 10 or 15 years, and these policies were completely normal. In fact, one of the tricks I think is quite funny is to take a speech from Obama and Hillary, and then go to someone and say, who's on the sort of what I call the lunatic left, and say, what do you think of the speech by Trump? I'm like, oh, wow, he's the worst person ever. Actually, that was a speech by Obama. Or actually, that was a speech by Hillary.
5: I agree that the center of gravity in this country has shifted, certainly the Democratic Party shifted to the left, but that's not what I'm talking about. I'm talking about people like Rupert Lowe. I'm talking
6: right,
5: about
6: please.
5: People
6: it's,
5: on...
6: It's actually just normal people. And... Mm-hmm. And here are the principles. And tell me, which of these sound terrible? That we should have secure borders, that we should have safe cities, that we should have sensible spending. Which of those three are far right fringe? And I would like to just admonish you and the media for the absurd characterization of the far right. It is false and misleading and nonsense. Please keep this part in.
5: We'll keep all of this in. But
6: cut this part.
5: Let me push back on that. Let me push back on that.
6: Because you have nonsense.
5: Elon, you have.
7: But she was Popeye, wasn't she?
6: Wait, yes. Miss Mittens, man.
7: man.
3: Oh, buddy. Well, it's funny then. I happen to see a follow up on X. Someone shared this, and Elon's like, exactly. And it was Obama. Debate. 2008. Roll it.
8: This administration, the Bush administration, has done nothing to control the problem that we have. We've had 5 million undocumented workers come over the borders since George Bush took office. It has become an extraordinary problem. And
3: time out there. Dude, whenever we're talking about this,
4: wow.
3: And I will say we've been talking about this for 20 years.
4: Mm-hmm.
3: And it used to be this would be offensive to people in the GOP.
4: Mm-hmm.
3: To say, crack down on the illegal immigration and on the companies that are hiring these people. It's not fair to the American workers. Oh, some of these companies, they need the cheap labor. Blah, blah, blah. Shh. Don't tell anybody. Oh, and you're trying to tell people, I'm the same as I've ever been on the stupid issue. But neither party wants to get anything done. But anyway, this is back to Obama.
8: The reason the American people are concerned is because they are seeing their own economic position slip away. And oftentimes, employers are exploiting these undocumented.

0: workers. They're not paying the minimum wage. They're not observing worker safety laws. As president, I will make sure that we finally have the kind of border security that we need. That's step number one.
1: You're just xenophobic.
2: Well, that he was espousing the great replacement theory, wasn't he?
3: Yes, he was.
2: Oh, my goodness.
3: Shame on him.
0: That's step number one. Step number two is to take on employers. Right now, an employer has more of a chance of getting hit by lightning than be prosecuted for hiring an undocumented worker. That has to change. They have to be held accountable. Start shedding some light on the problem, and we can once again be a nation of laws and a nation of immigrants. That's what I intend to do as President of the United States.
3: Why doesn't anyone ever bring that up to Obama now?
4: Isn't that stunning to hear?
3: Yeah. I remember it, though. It was less than 20 years ago.
4: 18 yeah. years ago.
3: Yeah.
4: 18 years ago.
3: I know. Yeah. Yeah, wow. We talked about it before. And, yeah, voting for Obama one time, but still. Did you really vote for him? Like, you got to understand, at the time.
4: Yeah, it was a different time, yeah.
3: And there were different issues, and, you know, I would say I was fairly naive politically. But also, the Democratic talking points at the time were at least in the same ballpark. And it's nowhere near the same party now.
2: Yeah.
3: And, I, you know, if I had it to do over again, I wouldn't have voted for Obama because he was full of crap.
4: It's such a different place in your life, too.
3: Oh, yeah.
4: You're just kind of starting out your career and... You know, you don't understand that what happens if you start making a little money and having a family and all those things that go with it, how you shift.
3: You knew you were tired of politics and you were looking for something different.
4: Well, yeah, and Hopi Changey came along, yeah.
3: So, yeah, and you were naive enough to buy into that BS, and then you figured it out in a few years. Hey, this guy changed on everything.
4: He was a very impressive figure, though.
3: Oh, yeah. Well, what was he saying? What was he saying to young black dudes? Pull your pants up.
4: Yeah, he was.
3: Be respectable.
4: Yeah, and again,
3: quit impregnating women. You can't say that now.
2: Oh, no.
3: But a lot of us have the same views. But now you're what? Racist if you have that view.
4: Yeah.
3: Oh, okay. Because what? I see the world differently and have some family values.
4: Yeah.
3: And know what's best for kids.
4: But it's also great to hear that stuff.
3: Oh, yeah.
4: And to realize that they were a lot more sane and normal during that time than they are now.
3: Yes, but the one thing that's happening right now with the communists is it's the same sort of hope and change message that they're giving people that are young and naive. And all they know is, hey, we are not making a whole lot of money. We're falling way behind and somebody needs to change this system.
4: Yeah. I got a crap degree. I got nowhere to go with it.
3: Right.
4: And, you know, I should have learned how to weld or be an electrician or a roofer or whatever, right?
3: Whatever.
4: Yeah.
3: Yeah, but I was told if I went to school for this.
4: Absolutely. Yeah.
3: You know?
4: I was lied to. Yeah.
3: Exactly. Yeah. All right. Time to move on. We do it a couple of times a day. Go around the table. It may not be the biggest story out there, but it caught your attention. David, today, what's your story?
2: You know, one of those stories that has been out there for a while, but hasn't been a big topic of, you would say, national conversation. Whoa. And that is that Tijuana is dumping raw sewage into America, and people in San Diego are getting sick from it. It is because Tijuana had a major boost in population. Their infrastructure is terrible, and so they're just leaking poo water into San Diego County.
3: Well, that's xenophobic to even say that.
2: It's gross, man.
3: Yeah, it is.
2: And well, San Diego County, hey, they're stepping up to the plate. They're handing out air purifiers to deal with it.
4: The stench?
2: Yeah. So inside your home, because, I mean,
4: oh my God,
2: there are doctors who are talking about now seeing teenagers with chronic migraines because you've got this toxic air coming into their homes.
3: Oh my God.
2: Well, but then there was one part, you know, kind of talking about entitlement. A little bit. Here's part of the report from the local Fox affiliate. It'll start off with one of the local officials talking about how they're solving the problem by giving people air filters.
3: Oh, gosh.
5: You spoke up, you fought for your family and your health, and we heard you and we acted.
6: But some worry more devices mean higher electric bills, which they're already seeing.
7: If it is going to keep adding just like more to our electricity, it's almost like at what benefit? Like, we don't even get kind of any incentives. You know, like any help or any like discount on our bill.
3: Oh my God.
2: This is a young woman who just got 3 free air purifiers from the county. Yeah, but what about my electric bill? Somebody else needs to take up the tab.
3: At what cost? Is there any sort of machine that could help you stop talking like this? Maybe?
2: A brain purifier?
3: Yeah, something.
7: At what benefit? Like, we don't even get kind of any incentives.
4: I can't stand
2: How much more is that actually going?
3: Jeez.
2: Running an air purifier is not going to drastically increase your...
3: No, it's not. Good night, man.
4: I can't believe it smells that bad, though.
2: Oh, dude, yeah. It's because it's the river is filled with poop. It's raw sewage, man. Ugh.
4: Yeah, gosh.
3: See, the clean air you got at your place, don't take it for granted.
4: Yeah. Get one of those big tree air fresheners and hang it from the ceiling.
3: All right, Scotty, what do you got for your story?
4: This is kind of interesting. Democratic Representative Ro Khanna, he's a peach, has a message for his party ahead of the midterms. Get monitors to the polls now! Get lawyers on speed dial. Do whatever you have to do, but you need to keep ICE out. Well, okay, so we need to have monitors at the polls. Who are volunteers? We need to make sure ICE is not at the polls. We need to make sure that we have an election observer that is there all the time, prepared to take legal action. The president is going to do everything he can to delegitimize this election. Well, I have a question. Hello? If non-citizens can't vote, which you've said many, many times, what are you worried about?
3: That's my question. Like, if ICE is at the polling place, I don't care.
4: Nope. They're going to take the people who can't, that are here illegally. They can't vote anyway.
3: Right.
4: But so you wanted to vote, Ro. You gave yourself away without giving yourself away.
3: Yes.
4: Absolutely did.
3: I agree.
4: Jeez.
3: Yeah. For my story, this is a piece in Business Insider written by this dude whose parents were going on a vacation. They wanted to visit Japan. They're going to Tokyo.
4: Okay.
3: And so in the piece, he asked the question, basically, which is easier, traveling with a toddler or grandparents?
4: Well,
3: why did you make that face, David?
2: Because my gut reaction is toddler's easier.
3: Well, he's comparing it, and it's just kind of a funny piece. And he said, you know, it turned out to be traveling with the grandparents was tougher than the toddlers.
4: Mm-hmm.
3: By at least some, and here's why. One, they couldn't get around well. Okay? By the way, his parents are 78.
4: Yeah.
3: Literally and figuratively. Because apparently Tokyo is known for its efficient train system, but they couldn't use it because the mother couldn't see or maneuver well enough to use the subways, so they had to deal with taxis. So that made that part tougher. And he said they really struggled with ordering food. They could not grasp how to use the popular vending machines. Just electronically, whatever.
4: Right.
3: And they weren't able to stand long enough to wait in the lines at the best places. So they did ultimately try several foods, which is far from a given with a toddler. So that part was good. But then he thought, you know, a short rest here and there will be good for them, keep their energy up. But he said it wasn't enough. He wrote in the piece, I thought 15-minute breaks would be long enough, but they never were. Every stop stretched to nearly an hour. And if a cafe had Wi-Fi, I'd completely lose them. Both would immediately reach for their phones exactly like my teenagers do. He did say on the plus side, he did get more gratitude than there would have been with a toddler, even if he had to wait until it was over. But he said when it was done, they were leaving for the airport, and the father hugged him and said, we could have never done this trip without you. We would have been stuck in our hotel rooms overwhelmed. So they were very thankful that he was like their travel guide.
2: I think sometimes, too, there's a tendency, and I get it just from a human perspective, but there's a tendency to not want to let your kid sort of dictate where you're going or take the lead on certain things.
3: Right.
2: So that adds more tension and adds more speed bumps to the process. Things can take a little bit longer because it's like, man, if you would just let me handle this.
3: Right.
2: But I get it. From, there's pride in there. I mean, I understand that.
3: Yeah. So,
4: well,
3: there's pluses and minuses with both, but I thought that was just a funny piece. So there you go. Boy, if you're going to get arrested, stealing bacon or stealing vodka, what's worse? What if you stole them both? Do they go together at all?
4: Tell me.
3: Nimrod's in the news coming up in a few, and a news update next.

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16: The Markley Van Camp and Robin Show. 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And then I heard about some of the side effects. I don't want to do Depends or anything like that. 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
18: President Trump posting on Truth Social that Xi Jinping, the president of China, has assured him that they would not sell any weapons to Iran, and that statement included Chinese companies. He says, considering our relationship, I take him at his word, and besides, I'm doing him big favors. Also, likewise, President Putin, despite his horrible war going on in Ukraine, the relationship remains as it does with President Zelensky. He told me that he would not sell weapons to Iran. He understands that I do not sell weapons to Ukraine, but to NATO countries. They pay full price. And those how those weapons are distributed, I have no idea. Therefore, two major countries that speak of often in terms of Iran are, in my opinion, not participating. There you go.
16: All right. And now Nimrod's in the news.
19: When the going gets tough.
20: Damn it, this is too hard.
19: The dumb get dumber.
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19: It's Nimrod's in the news on the Markley, Van Camp, and Robbins Show.
20: I love the poorly educated.
16: All right. Nimrod's in the news. We go to California. 39-year-old Shanae Watkins arrested for stealing bacon and vodka from grocery stores.
17: Wow.
16: Plural. One store caught her hiding at least 14 packages of Oscar Mayer thick-cut bacon and 6 handles of Tito's vodka in her bag.
18: Breakfast of champions right there.
16: There you go.
17: Clear plan for quality of life right there. That's it.
16: After that, she drove to another store, tried to steal 5 more packages of bacon, 6 more handles of vodka. In the reusable bag, she was booked into jail. Everyone enjoyed breakfast, and that's Nimrod's in the news.

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4: From ABC News, I'm Brian Clark. Maine's special Democratic convention's underway. The focus is to choose a Senate candidate for the race that could be key to Democratic hopes of retaking Senate control. ABC's Christian Cordero has more.
5: Today, 601 delegates in Maine are set to officially choose a new Democratic Senate candidate to challenge Republican incumbent Senator Susan Collins in November. All signs point to the nomination going to Troy Jackson, known as the Liberal Lumberjack. He's a fifth-generation logger from Maine who also served as the president of the Maine Senate and is considered a progressive Democrat. He previously supported Graham Plattner as the Democratic Senate nominee, even rallied with him shortly before last month's primary. Plattner won the primary but then suspended his campaign after being accused of sexual assault by a former girlfriend.
4: Plattner's denied any wrongdoing. Summer road trippers are seeing gas prices climb higher. Josh Feldman's driving from Florida to New York.
6: We started at like $3.50 in South Florida, $3.60. So it's just been going up every state we hit. The lowest we've seen was like $4.10, $4.15.
4: Those prices pushed higher by higher oil prices, a result of the uncertainty in the Middle East. And President Trump Friday said the U.S. is talking to Iran, but continues to threaten ramping up the military action.
7: You can just keep doing exactly what we're doing and take them apart piece by piece. We could do it in a more rapid fashion, which we might do, or we can negotiate with them, which we're also doing right now. I mean, as we speak, we're talking to them.
4: President Trump also spoke at last night's White House Correspondents' Dinner. That was rescheduled from April, where an armed man tried to rush through a security checkpoint. The French government using a special cargo aircraft to dump flame retardants on a wildfire that's burning near Bordeaux. Large fires have forced the evacuation of about 200,000 in France and Spain. You're listening to ABC News.
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4: A teenage gunman pleaded guilty to 55 criminal counts from a 2024 high school shooting in Georgia that killed two students and two teachers. ABC's Faith Abube has more on Colt Gray, who was in court Friday.
10: Gray killing two students and two teachers with a gun his father bought him as a Christmas gift. Gray's father, Colin, convicted earlier this year after prosecutors say he repeatedly ignored red flags, survivors and victims' loved ones sharing their pain.
12: I have lived 688 days so far of a sentence with no parole. And that is what he should receive as well.
10: Gray's fate now lies in the hands of the judge, and there are only two options, life in prison, with or without parole.
4: That's ABC's Faith Abube. And egg recalls now tied to a salmonella outbreak.
13: There may literally be a bad egg in your house. The FDA out with another food warning Friday, this time regarding certain types of eggs. The agency says at least 98 people across 17 states have been infected with salmonella. Midwest Poultry Services issued a voluntary recall of white shell eggs and brown cage-free shell eggs with sell-by and best-by dates between July 20th and August 17th. The recalled staples sold in several states, including Texas, Louisiana, Mississippi, and New Mexico. The FDA is investigating. I'm Stephanie Officer, ABC News.
4: I'm Brian Clark, ABC News.
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26: All right, Friday 5. What is the actual holiday called? Everyone deserves a massage.
30: Everyone deserves a massage week. Yes.
26: Week. So multiple massages.
30: Yes.
31: Well, you can't do this all in a day.
26: Love that.
31: Yeah.
26: So David had the idea, let's do songs with touch in the title.
30: Mm-hmm.
26: And there are some great songs. We were looking up, you know, how big a hit were they yesterday and to stand the test of time and how much we like it. We put it all together. We're all set and ready to go. Who's up first today?
30: Let's talk to Woody in Vancouver. Hey, Woody.
32: Hey, guys. Love your show. I've got two songs for you today. The first one is definitely not on your list, but you should play a clip for your audience. It's funny. Kevin Fowler, Don't Touch My Willie.
31: Oh, yeah. Great Kevin Fowler, yes.
26: But okay, apparently you never listened to that song or took it to heart, Woody.
0: Woody's a father of 13 and a grandfather of 29, and he says, they think I'm something.
26: Yeah.
31: Casey weighs in.
32: Well, that's true. Okay. My real song, Journey, Lovin', Touchin', Squeezin'.
26: It's a Woody walk-off.
1: Number one.

0: big hit.
1: Gotta tell you, I never turned it off.
0: Big Tesla timer.
1: Yep.
0: Was that a unanimous number one?
2: Yes, it was. Yeah.
0: Wow. Our buddy Johnny was like right away, it's got to be Love and Touch and Squeeze. But yeah. I mean, I don't even think it was close. Now, it was tough picking number two.
2: Yes.
1: Got more difficult as time went on, yes.
0: No doubt about
1: it. That one was the definite number one.
0: Yes. Still gets played. All right. Touch songs. Who's next, David?
2: Let's talk to Damon. Hey, Damon.
3: Hello. I know you can't play it on the air. Morrison's Lament. And it's not in the title. So how about The Doors, Touch Me?
0: Very good.
4: Number two.
0: Good job, Damon.
5: Come on, now touch me, babe. Can't you see that I'm
0: You know what I was amazed by?
2: What's that?
0: That I did not know. Even though I've known Scott Robbins for 35 years. That this is a Doors song that Scott Robbins likes.
1: I do, yeah. Well,
2: it's very poppy.
0: It is.
1: One of the few Doors songs I like.
0: And then the romantic part.
1: The strings, the brass, the whole thing is there, yeah.
0: Yeah, well done. Why are you laughing, David?
2: It's just such a cheesy song. I mean, I know it was a big song and certainly stands the test of time, but man,
0: yeah, they released that song without an album.
2: Yeah.
0: It was like 7 months before the album came out because Jim Morrison had some legal problems going on for exposing himself, allegedly, in Miami.
1: Yeah, he did do that. You can't do that from the stage. There are a lot of stuff you can do, but nah, it's not one of them.
0: Yeah. And people still debating, did it happen or not?
2: Yeah.
1: Well, it's not the poetry we're used to with Mr. Morrison, that's for sure.
0: Like what?
1: Brain is squirming like a toad, tickling on Lively Day, let the children play. Yeah. Or I whipped the horse's eyes and made him laugh and made him cry.
0: That's your favorite.
1: That's my all-time favorite Jim Morrison piece of poetry right there.
0: There you go. All right. Songs with Touch in the title for the Friday Five. And up next is
2: Edward calling in. Hey, Edward.
6: I just want to go on here, man. It'd be great.
2: Edward.
0: Eddie.
2: Did
0: we lose Eddie?
2: I think we lost Eddie. All right. Let's talk to Mary.
1: To another show, I think.
2: Let's talk to Mary in Delaware. Hey, Mary.
7: Hey, guys. Happy Friday.
0: Happy Friday, Mary.
7: So, today I thought of a couple. Okay. And I'm going to go with Out of Touch by Hall & Oates.
1: Great song.
0: Yeah, and before I play this, I just got to mention this. I was talking with a buddy last weekend. He goes, you know what I love? The colors that I feel like I know now. And he mentioned Woody and Mary and a whole list of people. And he's like, Mary seems like such a nice person. I'm like, of course.
1: She is very nice.
0: Yes.
7: Oh, how cool. Very cool.
0: Good call on that, Mary.
4: Number three.

0: I appreciate Jamie Markley just letting us have this moment.
1: Yeah. Why do I need to say anything?
2: Very nice.
1: I don't need to say anything. I was waiting for someone to talk about how much they love the song.
2: I love this song.
0: I was taken away by the vocals, by the orchestration.
1: Mm-hmm.
2: It's a well-crafted tune.
1: Yes. All right. So that was number three.
2: Yeah, that was number three.
1: I'm trying not to just say, you know, I don't want to bring anybody down.
2: No, you don't want to do that now. Don't besmirch the musical stylings of Daryl Hall. No.
1: No, there are a lot of their songs that I think are fine.
2: Yeah, it's a good one.
1: I don't think it's one of their best, but I don't want to bring you guys down.
2: It's all right. It's a good song.
1: Who's next, David?
0: Let's talk to Chris calling in from Missouri. Hey, Chris.
3: Hey, David. Hey, guys. How are you?
1: Good. Doing great. Chris, can I ask you a question before we move on?
3: You can.
1: If I think like that last song just kind of sucks, I just bring everybody down if I say that, right? I should be nice and just let it go.
3: No, tell them it sucks.
1: Okay, all right. I'll take Chris's advice then.
2: See, there we go.
1: I love that. All right, Chris, what you got?
3: Hey, Scott, first of all, I'm disappointed you didn't come down here for the World Cup. You know, you went to Kansas City.
2: I was in Kansas City, but did not make the World Cup, no.
3: Second of all, David, you need to come back to Missouri sometime. Anyway, my song this week, AC/DC, Touch Too Much.
0: Oh, yeah.
1: Yes. David and I were talking about the stylings of AC/DC yesterday.
2: Yeah.
1: This is not a big hit.
0: No, I love this song.
1: Do you know this song, Scott?
2: No.
1: Yeah, I was going to say, it wasn't a single. It was an album cut.
2: Oh, it sounds like
0: Highway to Hell.
2: Sounds like every other AC/DC song.
1: Wow, disparaging AC/DC.
2: I did. They have a singular sound I like. Yes.
1: Oh, man. I remember wearing that album out.
0: It's a great album.
2: That was a Bob Scott song, right?
1: Yes. Yeah. Do you know what album that's from? No, probably because you didn't have it.
2: No.
0: It's Highway to Hell.
1: Yeah.
2: I know that song.
0: Which is classic. Like, it's crazy how that band had basically two perfect records back-to-back with two different singers.
1: Exactly. It is. It's pretty remarkable. And a totally different sound, really, with a different singer. That is true. All right. Who's next, David?
0: Let's talk to Chris in Washington.
4: Hey, what's up, guys?
1: Hey, what's up, Chris? Thanks for checking in, man.
4: So the first one I had on my list, or as soon as I heard Touch, I'm like, the Bloodhound Gang, Bad Touch, we didn't have it, so we're going to go with
1: that.
4: MC Hammer, Can't Touch This.
0: Yes.
1: Oh, yeah.
5: Number four, Can't Touch This.
0: I forgot about the Bloodhound Gang.
1: I know, I did too.
0: That was such a bizarre run they had.
1: No doubt. We're talking about this yesterday. And if you're ranking this for hit, it's a 10 out of 10.
2: Oh, big.
1: And then it doesn't go away.
2: No, it's in TV commercials now and everything.
1: For Test of Time.
2: Yeah.
1: So it was painful, to be honest, because my like is like a 2. But it makes your 5 then.
0: Yes.
1: Because of the built-in score, if you're to be honest to the list.
2: Can I have a Casey moment, just a moment, about MC Hammer?
0: Okay.
1: I think we have time, I think.
6: No way.
2: I'm stealing your thunder here, but Stanley Burrell is his real name, MC Hammer.
1: Okay.
2: When he was 12 years old, he was a bat boy for the Oakland A's.
1: Yeah, I remember that.
2: Yeah, kind of cool.
1: Bringing baseball into the conversation.
2: Well, you know, I just thought it was cool. The kid was just a little kid, and he was the bat boy for the Oakland A's.
1: Right.
2: And he would dance around the field.
1: Yes.
2: And he was a big crowd pleaser. Yep.
1: Yeah, that is true. Yep. Thanks for bringing that in.
6: I'll give it up.
2: Okay, you weren't going to do it, so I did. Jackass.
0: I bet he did do that story. Counting it down.
2: He might have at one point
0: of those,
2: in time.
0: Like long tease outs where he's like, yes.
6: Back in 19 whatever.
7: Yeah. Now, on with the countdown.
1: Oh, he's ready to keep going. All right, who's next, David?
0: Let's talk to Matt in San Antonio. Hey, Matt.
8: Hey, how's it going, guys?
1: Good, going Matt. Great, Matt. How are you?
8: I'm doing wonderful. Except somebody took the number one. Touch Too Much, I guess, by AC/DC. So I'm going to have to go with the Cars' Touch and Go.
1: Oh, wow. My brother had that album.
9: Yeah.
1: Not their biggest hit.
2: No. Not their best song, but
1: no.
2: I don't hate it.
1: Well, some of these songs, it's not like I want to hear them all the time, but it's just cool to hear it again. But you almost forgot it was around.
2: Flying like a cement kite. Great lyric.
1: All right. We got 1 through 4, but we don't have number 5 yet. And I think number 5 is one of those songs that it's no one's quite crazy about, but you couldn't deny it.
2: Oh, no.
1: Is that fair?
0: Yeah.
2: The
1: number's 1-888-485-MVCR. Songs with Touch in the title for the Friday 5, and we'll wrap it up next.

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6: The Markley, Van Camp, and Robbins Show. Jamie Markley, David Van Camp, Scott Robbins. All right, we got the Robbins Trifecta coming up, a news update, but we got to wrap up the Friday Five. It's Everybody Deserves a Massage Week. Is that what it is?
18: That's correct, yeah.
6: Okay, so we're doing songs with touch in the
19: number
6: title.
19: Number one.
6: Yeah, that's number one. Journey, Love and Touch, and Squeezing. Touch Me from the Doors at two. Out of Touch. Out of Ideas. Hall & Oates at three. MC Hammer. Can't Touch This at four. Great honorable mentions, too, from AC/DC, The Cars, and others. And now back to it. David, who's next?
18: Let's get to Parker in Dallas. Hey, Parker.
20: Hey, the Three Kings. How are you guys?
6: Never been called that before and probably okay. Never again.
21: It's okay. We'll take it. Yep.
20: All right. And I got Scott, when you were in, I'm sorry, when you were in Kansas City, did you guys go to Stroud's?
21: We've been there before. We did not this time. But I'm familiar with Stroud's. Okay. Yeah. I love Stroud's. Yeah.
20: Yeah.
6: What is Stroud's?
20: Yeah, I used to live there. It's the best pan-fried chicken in the world.
21: No doubt.
20: Advertised and poured, but they are amazing.
21: Yeah.
6: Thanks for the tip.
21: It's like in a house. Yeah.
6: Okay.
20: Yeah. Yep. Okay. My pick, and nobody throw up on this, please. Dan Hill's Sometimes When We Touch.
21: Yeah, 1978.
22: Sometimes when we touch, the honesty's too much. And I have.
6: Why are you laughing, David?
18: It just, it comes across as like a parody song to me because it's so overwrought.
6: Oh, man.
21: Sometimes I want to hold till I die. Till we both break down and cry.
6: I want to hold you. You like this song? Till the fear in me. Admit it. Admit to the national audience that you like this song, because you said it yesterday.
21: I do like this song. I like this song. It reminds me of high school, and so that's that's why I like it.
6: Was it your song with another special someone?
21: You know, it could have been, but I don't recall we ever had a song.
6: What was his name? Just kidding. Joking. Gosh.
21: God.
18: Dang.
21: I know.
6: I'm joking.
21: Man,
6: see, that was a love song.
21: That's
6: total
21: just
6: love
21: out,
6: song.
21: Out, out, out.
18: That was just rude.
21: Yeah, that was.
6: It's all because of Chris, man. Chris brought this on. All right, man. David, who's next?
21: Wow.
18: Let's talk. Dang, man. Ow. Let's talk to Melinda in Oregon. Hey, Melinda.
23: Well, good morning, gentlemen. How are you all?
6: Doing great, Melinda. How are you?
23: I'm doing fantastic. I just want to say, first and foremost, I am a huge fan of Mary's. I look forward to the Friday Five every week, and I listen and wait anticipating for her to get in first and to always maintain her number one title. So, Mary, if you can hear me, I'm like your biggest fan.
6: Fantastic. That's awesome.
23: I think she should become an honorary member of the show. I'm just saying, that's my vote.
6: Sure.
23: So my guest for today is Invisible Touch by Genesis.
6: Yes. How did that not make it into the five?
21: Because you didn't put it there.
6: Well, I understand that. Because that gets a 10 for hit.
21: Yep.
6: What's the test of time on that?
18: Well,
21: it's not bad.
18: Hot rotation in the grocery store Muzak playlist.
21: I hear it quite a bit.
6: Wow. That makes me want to just make sure I click that little button that says I can pick up the groceries outside. Somebody will bring them out to me. If I have to avoid that song.
21: That's a fun song.
18: Like Melinda. I am a huge fan, .. of Mary.
21: Yeah.
18: That was perfect timing.
6: It was great.
21: Yeah, not you knuckleheads.
6: No kidding. All right, who's next?
18: We got Don calling in. Hey, Don.
24: Hey, Skinner Dump Don in Arizona. I'm sorry. If I would have had to pick Dan Hill's song. I'm a 72-year-old, fully intact male. I'm not castrating myself.
6: On the pylon.
24: You know,
21: God.
24: But I picked out a song that Robbins might understand this, because he's been to the divorce court a couple times. When I was getting rid of mistake number one back in the late 80s, Touch of Grey by The Grateful Dead. But my ex-wife said that without her, I'd be on a park bench within a year. So a couple years later, when I was in a nicer house in a nicer neighborhood with a better-looking new wife, my second wife put a park bench out there with the signs in Don's park bench, so number one could see it when
21: God,
24: she pulled up.
21: God, no wonder you love her so much. No wonder.
6: Wow.
0: Number five.
6: And there's your number five. Touch of gray. This segment doesn't even need a host. I'll just put the callers on, let them host it. It's perfect.
21: Yeah, no kidding.
6: Man.
21: Okay. God, you guys, I mean, no kidding.
6: I was just joking.
21: You started.
6: That one cut worse.
21: You
6: mine was obviously a joke.
21: Start cutting, man.
6: I know.
21: Tell you.
6: Sorry about that, Scott. This could have been in the fire.
21: I had this in my
6: life. You know what kills it? The test of time.
21: There is no test of time on it, I don't think.
6: I think we both played this on the radio.
21: Yeah.
6: Rock radio played it. You played it at Top 40.
21: Yep.
6: Yeah. That was a big one.
21: A lot of complaints on this one.
6: I bet. Oh, I bet with your audience.
21: Yeah. A lot of mad mothers.
6: Oh, all we got was, could you play it again?
21: Yeah.
6: Yeah. Wow. Okay, there's a few other honorable mentions we'll try to get to coming up in a few. Plus the Robbins trifecta and a news update next.

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1: All right. The Markley Van Camp and Robbins Show. Jamie Markley, David Van Camp, Scott Robbins. The Robbins Trifecta is coming up. And we have a chance. We got some more touch songs. Honorable mentions from the Friday Five. News update now, David Van Camp.
2: Oh, this is very interesting. Remember the Feeding Our Futures thing? They're still untangling that in Minnesota. This is a federally funded scam where they were supposed to be feeding children during COVID, and they wound up pocketing it. It was the largest known scam in state history.
3: Mm-hmm.
2: Well, Ilhan Omar's sister apparently incorporated her $20 million USAID company using the same home address major Feeding Our Future convicts.
1: No way.
2: Yeah, Daily Wire reporting this. The finding links Sara Noor to the largest fraud in state history as Ilhan Omar refuses to cooperate with investigators.
1: Not surprised at all.
2: And there's a reason why they're freaking out and trying to make guys like Nick Shirley out to be the boogeyman.
1: Oh, yeah.
2: Because
1: they're guilty.
2: Right. You're going to find something there.
1: Oh, yeah.
4: Some people did something.
1: Yep.
5: Some people did something?
4: That's right.
1: On cue.
4: Some people defrauded someone.
1: Yeah, no kidding. I don't know if you happen to see this story. New York Post had it. Hundreds of Howard University freshmen have been unenrolled over unpaid bills just a few weeks before the fall semester.
3: I saw this, yeah.
1: So, you get students from across the country just got blindsided. They're like, okay, well, are they supposed to make payments? What's going on? Well, it was a July 10th payment deadline. But according to a lot of these students in the story, their scholarships have been approved, but sometimes the money doesn't come in right away. And they're like, well, I'm paying for tuition with the scholarship money. I don't have this money. There's one woman is talking about, I had an $11,000 scholarship and a $16,000 scholarship that was directly from Howard. And I already checked it out with admissions saying, yes, it'll be fine if it comes in, say, in August. But then it's the unpaid bill, July 10th, and now she's unenrolled. And so, you know, on the story goes how a bunch of these students have been railroaded. I'm thinking to myself, as much money as Kamala Harris and her husband are worth, you could be the hero here.
2: Well, yeah.
1: Politically speaking, you could go in and pay these unpaid bills for all these people.
2: Mm-hmm.
1: Remember, I mean, how much the university means to her as she showed up to give, well, the post-game speech after the team lost in the NCAA tournament.
3: Sure, she doesn't want to blame the university for anything, though. That would look bad.
1: So what? But she's the hero. She's like, hey, we're going to help out here until this, you know, gets figured out.
3: They don't spend their own money, dude.
1: I know that.
3: They never do.
1: But I'm just giving free political advice.
3: If she could find a donor to write a check to help Howard.
1: And then she could give a pep talk before they start classes like she did the team after they got their hearts ripped out in the NCAA tournament when they lost by like 30.
6: You hustled out there. You are smart. You are disciplined.
1: Yeah.
2: And you owe $10,000.
1: Yeah. But.
6: And you know, that's what it's about, right? Until the last minute.
1: Mm-hmm.
6: You guys did that. You didn't stop until the last second. You did not stop. And that is so inspiring.
1: You didn't walk off the court.
3: I would have liked to have walked
1: off the
3: court.
1: With 4 minutes left. No. One of the reasons I bring this up, I had never read into the comments because it was posted at YouTube.
3: Yeah.
1: Her post-game speech. And John wrote, when you lose, your team receives a speech from Kamala. This is real motivation not to lose.
2: That's fair. Yeah.
3: That's very fair. Yeah. Absolutely.
1: Listening to this is worse than losing the game. Oh, my gosh. What a coincidence. They lost by 28, and that's Kamala's approval rating. Amazing. Yes.
6: Yeah, I was at Howard Beck.

0: the day when we were just happy that there was a game. Much less getting to this place.
1: Oh, she got into the accent for that one. That's good.
0: And I see Bison literally all over the world. And we've been talking about you, this team, this team. You all, this team, this year, this team.
1: She has no chance. I'm just saying it. I don't care what any poll says. Yeah. She does not have a chance.
2: There's nothing authentic about her. Nothing.
1: No.
2: Nothing.
1: No. Not at all.
3: The other thought about, you know, them, the Democrats moving the primary, their first primary election to South Carolina,
1: yeah,
3: is that she has a better chance there. Because the Clyburn machine will be behind
1: her. Holy cow.
3: So you box out the openly socialist candidates, whoever they may be, and then you give her a leg up thanks to Jim Clyburn.
1: Dude, you can see the battle that's coming in, well, it's going to be weeks, maybe days, between the Democratic Socialists and the Black Caucus of the Democratic Party. Yeah, that's going to be a fun one to watch. All right, before your big trifecta, a couple of other songs from our Touch Friday 5. In honor of Everyone Deserves a Massage Week. Sounds like a good thing. Does anyone remember this song?
4: Yes, I found a reason now.
2: Oh, yeah.
3: Yeah.
1: Anyone remember the name of the song?
3: Nope.
2: I do.
1: Because you played on the radio. We were at the same station at this time. Yep. And it is?
2: Touch, Stand, and Peel.
1: Touch, Peel, and Stand.
2: Touch, Peel, and Stand.
1: Days of the New.
2: Days of the New, yeah.
1: Yeah.
2: I don't know where that came from, the title of the song.
1: I don't know. But that was it. Another one that was a big hit for her.
2: Oh, yeah.
1: Joan Jett.
2: I just saw a video of her out doing shows doing this song. Still, yeah.
1: Yeah. Do you remember the video they played on MTV when this was big?
2: Yeah.
1: And she, like, flashes, and she has, like, a leopard print bikini on. I remember as a kid, I thought Joan Jett was pretty cool.
2: Yeah.
1: You see that now, you're like, that probably wasn't the best career move at that time. But that's what it was. But I remember, you know, digging that song. I don't think you played this one, Scott. You were out of music by the time Touch My Body from Mariah Carey was a big hit.
2: Yeah, I didn't play this.
1: Okay. But that was a big hit. And then a song that you really like, and I don't know that I know it, it's Peter Gabriel. This is a great song. What is this?
2: I Have the Touch. From Peter Gabriel.
1: Was this a hit at all?
2: It's a crowd pleaser when he does it. I mean, people love it. They go to, like Gabriel.
1: Okay. Do you remember what albums it's from or what era?
2: Oh, it's from one of these self-titled Peter Gabriel albums. They had like three in a row called Peter Gabriel. That was it. There was no title.
1: Really?
2: Yeah. Huh. Until the So album came along, and then there was a title.
1: Wow. What was the one that had Games Without Frontiers?
2: No, that was one of the Peter Gabriel albums. I think it was the third one titled Peter Gabriel.
1: All right.
2: That was a great song, too.
1: All right. You ready for your big three now?
2: Yeah, let's go.
1: Okay, here we go.
5: Are you ready?
6: One, two, three. Look at my shoe.
5: It's the three most important news stories of the day.
7: I hit the trifecta.
5: Well, at least according to Scott Robbins. It's the trifecta on the Markley, Van Camp, and Robbins Show.
1: Every day about this time, Scott Robbins' top three stories helped by his hero.
8: I'm Casey Kasem.
2: Big plans this weekend, Casey?
8: Nope.
2: Well, you're welcome to come by if you want. We'll just watch some ball games.
8: Whatever. I'm ready.
2: Okay, fine.
8: Three.
3: Jackass. Number three, WNBA player Sophie Cunningham has hit the jackpot, you're telling me.
2: Yeah, this morning in collaboration with Adidas, Cunningham posted a video of her unmarked van full of her new sneakers with the caption, "Today's the day, who's ready for the drop?" Which attracted, by the way, 500,000 views across the country. And within hours, all of the shoes, her Adidas line of shoes, was sold out.
1: So she's got her own signature
2: Now. Line of shoes. I mean, she's on Billboard. She's in commercials. She's a prominent voice, by the way, in the culture war that's currently going on. And now she's got her own shoe. Mm-hmm. And by the way, Caitlin Clark's shoe drops in October. Her second shoe, I think, it's for Nike.
1: Okay. So she has a signature shoe already.
2: Yeah, yeah. But But this one is sold wildly out in no time. It was all gone.
1: Wow.
2: All every size, every boy, every girl, every man, woman, all gone. She's hot. Sophie Cunningham, hot.
1: So her shoes are available for dudes, too.
2: Yeah, you can go. Yeah, you're a guy. You can buy them if you want.
1: Really?
2: Yeah. Men's and women's shoes. It's Adidas.
1: Hmm. Okay.
7: Now, I don't know on with the countdown.
2: How many dudes want to wear a shoe of hers, but maybe.
1: I don't know. What's the color scheme, Scott?
2: I have no idea. I didn't check.
1: The Scott Robbins trifecta, the top three of the day, up to number
7: 2.
3: 6 years ago today was a dark day.
2: Yeah, 6-year anniversary of the whole summer locking down with COVID.
1: Yeah. What?
2: Summer of COVID. The summer of NASCAR with empty seats. The summer of baseball games and all that being kind of canceled. And
1: it was already canceled.
2: Yeah. Was also the summer that Anthony Fauci threw out that was now being called the worst first pitch ever in the history of Major League Baseball. He was at the National
1: Are you game. Talking about like when the game started happening again?
2: Yeah, they were happening again. Yeah. But there's empty stadiums everywhere.
1: So why are they calling it the anniversary? I don't understand.
2: I guess it's the anniversary of his pitch.
1: Oh.
2: Of Anthony Fauci throwing out the first pitch at a Washington Nationals game. Remember he was sitting in the
1: Oh, yeah, yeah, yeah. That I remember.
2: And then he had his mask up at this part of the game?
1: Yes.
2: Yeah. So today is the painful 6th anniversary of that event taking place.
1: Got it.
2: And then it was BLM flags after that, and it was the whole 9 yards. So
1: remember we had a bet if they'd play any baseball games at all.
2: I didn't think they would. I mean, I'm still amazed. But you know,
1: It was a weird time, man.
2: It was such a weird time because he was at a game after telling everyone else they couldn't go to games, right?
1: Of course.
2: He was at a game.
1: It was different.
2: And
1: it's like restaurants in California.
2: He had his mask off and that whole 9 yards. But NASCAR started the season but ran to empty, you know, stadiums and
1: right.
2: I mean, it's so weird.
1: Yeah.
2: And nobody at the games.
1: Yeah.
2: That is just
1: Well, and then they had the NBA stuff going on, too.
2: Mm-hmm. Yeah, that was the weirdest summer, man. I'm telling you.
1: No kidding.
3: Taiwanese baseball got a lot of love that year.
1: I remember that.
2: It is weird.
1: I was
2: weird.
1: Watching
2: yeah.
1: it.
2: Yeah. Yes.
1: Yeah.
2: I remember you coming in saying, talking about it.
1: You see this? Yeah, it was incredible.
2: Yeah. Yeah. You were in like the Taipei, fantasy league.
9: And the countdown doesn't stop till we reach the top.
1: Yes, and we're almost there, Casey. The Scott Robbins trifecta, top three of the day.
9: And finally, one.
3: Number one, an Illinois man got stuck in a gas station sign.
2: Maintenance worker trapped inside a 130-foot-tall gas station sign for 6.5 hours. The guy was left stranded when his lift malfunctioned while he was carrying out work on the sign. It's located on Interstate 55 in Wilmington. He ran into difficulty just before 11 a.m. Fire crews rushed to the scene around 3 hours later. And they couldn't get him out because they didn't have any ladders tall enough to get up to him.
1: Oh, man.
2: So they had to call out for this person in one of those hydraulic lift trucks, which took another hour and a half to get there. So all told, he was up there in this little peephole actually it was big enough for him to crouch down in. You could see him up there. And they brought this lift thing in and went up and finally got him 6.5 hours later and brought him down.
1: Oh, that would suck.
2: He was checked by paramedics, and apparently he was fine. But he was in a crouching position for 6.5 hours.
1: Separate story. Did you guys happen to see that black bear that climbed up the telephone pole?
2: Yes, I did.
1: That was bonkers.
2: Yes.
1: Nothing we can do.
2: There's been all this weird bear stuff.
1: I know.
2: The one that got in the car.
1: Yes.
2: The guy walks out to his car, and there's a bear in the driver's seat.
1: And then another bear whizzed in somebody's, front room, and they couldn't get the smell out for weeks.
2: Right. Yeah. Where the gal walks around the corner of her kitchen, and bear's in the coming in the living room looking at her.
1: Yeah.
2: Holy hell.
1: It is wild, man.
2: You're having a bad day? Not really. You don't have a bear in your yard.
1: Scott Robbins trifecta. Well done, Scotty. Dang. Appreciate it.
9: It's really been an honor for me.
1: Isn't it always?
2: Isn't yes. It always.
1: Can you send cocaine through the mail? This guy thought you could. He could try it. Well, Nimrod's in the news and a news update next.

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0: 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You know, a lot of people talk about the weight loss injections because the results look dramatic.

0: It has worked for a lot of people, but there are people that don't want to deal with needles, flat out, or they've heard about some side effects. Not really interested in trying, depends at a younger age.
1: Okay.
0: You can't blame somebody for that. 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
0: News update, David Van Camp.
1: Come on, Tony Romo.
0: You know, man.
1: Arrested last night for DWI. Well, technically, it's OWI, but yeah.
0: Yeah, in Wisconsin.
1: Drunk driving.
0: Yeah. I just happened to look at the news update on New York Post, and I see that.
1: Mm-hmm.
0: And I'm like, oh, man, I'm going to have to text the family. I look at my phone, my buddy Al, already. Romo arrested. What?
2: Yeah. What are you doing in Wisconsin?
0: He's from there.
2: Oh, I didn't know that. Okay.
0: Yeah, he grew up in Wisconsin.
2: He's probably home then with his buddies.
0: Could be.
2: A few pops, you know.
0: Not sure.
1: He's smiling in the mugshot.
0: He is. Well, his hair's a little unruly.
1: Yeah. Well, he's probably wearing the baseball cap.
0: Yeah, that's probably true.
2: Mm-hmm.
0: Guess we'll get the rest of that story. Yeah, that was, what, 3 years ago. Got to play with Tony Romo in a pro-am, golf pro-am. And he was fantastic to everybody. And was so good to my family, because we're all Cowboys fans. Long-suffering. But yeah, dude, what are you doing?
2: Did he want to go out and booze with you afterwards?
0: No.
2: Oh, okay.
0: No, there's no talk of that, really.
2: All right, just wondering.
0: It is National Tequila Day. I don't know if that has anything to do or is in play with this story.
2: Writing early? Yeah.
0: I can't imagine that, but I don't know. Mm. We'll find out the rest of that story. All right, now we got to get to Nimrod's. Or is Tony the Nimrod?
1: Tony could be the Nimrod.
0: Oh, yeah. Tony.
3: When the going gets tough.
4: Damn it, this is too hard.
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4: I love the poorly educated.
0: All right. Nimrod's the news. We go to Lee County, Florida. This dude, I don't understand it. 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
2: Oh.
0: If you feel like, hey, this is a suspicious package that we're supposed to deliver to Lehigh Acres. Oh, yeah, that's cocaine.
2: Oh.
0: Yeah, that dude's in a lot of trouble, and that's Nimrod's in the news.
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9: Come

0: From ABC News, I'm Brian Clark. Maine Democrats are choosing a Senate candidate today. That's after the state's primary winner, Graham Plattner, dropped out of the race amid sexual assault allegations, which he denies. One of today's candidates is Sandra Pelletier, who said the focus must be on beating the Republican incumbent, Susan Collins.
1: Susan Collins repeatedly sided with Donald Trump. She voted to keep the Epstein files silent. I'm with you. And she voted in Kavanaugh that overturned Roe versus Wade.
0: Maine is seen as a key state for Democrats in their push to retake control of the Senate. A potential deal between the U.S. and Saudi Arabia is opposed by September 11th families. It would include the U.S. giving Saudi Arabia nuclear assistance. Michael Ratney is a former U.S. ambassador to Saudi Arabia and explains why the Saudis want nuclear energy.
2: Their eye is on the future. At some point, there won't be a market for oil anymore, and they want a viable economy. One of the ways of doing that is to generate electricity through nuclear power. It's what we do. It's what the Europeans do.
0: But for now, the oil prices remain high as a result of the standoff after the U.S. resumed strikes on Iran. President Trump said Friday the U.S. has been hitting Iran very hard.
3: They have very few drones left, despite what you see. And every once in a while, they're going to set some things up, but they don't have much left. And by the way, they are talking to us right now. They'd love to make a deal. I don't think they're ready to. I don't think it's time yet, but I'm willing to listen. But they cannot have a nuclear weapon.
0: He was speaking at the rescheduled White House Correspondents' Dinner. It was pushed back from April. On that night, an armed man tried to rush past the security checkpoint. The French government is using large cargo planes to drop fire-retardant chemicals on a major wildfire near Bordeaux. France also reducing the length of tomorrow's final stage of the Tour de France to divert officers to the wildfires that have placed hundreds of thousands in Spain and France. You're listening to ABC.
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0: Taylor Farms is suspending all production from central Mexico. That's the source of the suspected cyclosporiasis outbreak. ABC's Andrew Dimbert has the latest.
7: The outbreak epicenter linked to shredded lettuce from Mexico served at Taco Bell is now expanding. Four states were added, making it a total of nine. Most of those cases, more than 8,000, are in Michigan, and there have been about 160 hospitalizations. No one has died. The lettuce was distributed by Taylor Farms and sourced from central Mexico. Late Friday, Taylor Farms announcing it had suspended all production from that region.
0: The European Union says TikTok's not doing enough to protect children, as ABC's Sherry Preston explains.
8: The European Commission says TikTok is in violation of the EU's landmark Digital Services Act by exposing kids to cyberbullying, unwanted contact, and predatory behavior because it lets adults view the accounts of minors. TikTok will now have the chance to reply to the findings, but if its defense isn't strong enough, the EU could fine.
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12: 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This is the number one show on finance on radio in Alaska. We talk about life, we talk about money, we talk about everything in between, but most importantly, getting your money right out there on the frontier. And Dave, he's been out here for so long, decades. He's got the heart. He's got the experience. He's a veteran. He wants to help you out there get your money right, too. Bruce Rosenblum here with you as well. And our dear fans already know we have leads right here. No cost, no obligation. Financial reviews right here on this program. More on that down the line. But first, I want to bring him in. The man himself, your financial captain, Mr. Dave Kutcher. Dave, we are back again, my friend. It's great to be with you.
16: As it is to be with you too, Bruce. We've got some questions we're going to tackle here. I think that's a great idea. I think folks out there want to learn. I think folks out there want to make a deliberate decision to make the best possible choice or choices they can make in their retirement. It's completely different than the accumulation phase. This is a time frame when you're retired and you're leaning on these savings and Social Security and pensions that you have. Mm-hmm. And it's important to make smart choices with your money. So yeah. What have we got?
12: Ooh, let's talk about this first one right here. And Dave, let me just say before we start, I'm glad we're talking about this because, I mean, I think of it like going to the doctor and getting the most out of the doc visit. Because I know, you know, I don't go to the doctor a lot. So if I go, I want to ask all the questions I can to get that warm and fuzzy feeling. So this list we got in front of us here, this is what you out here can save and ask your advisor so you are maximizing the time and getting the most out of your money. Now, this first one right here, this one, Dave, I'm sure you'll agree, this is very, very important here. This first one, it's how are you compensated on this recommendation?
16: So I'm compensated through a fee. Fee-based arrangement I have as a Series 65. That is one means that I'm compensated. We do risk-adjusted portfolio management for our clients, and like any of the other Series 65 folks that are out there in the Anchorage area, we think we're very competitive. We don't charge a whole lot. We believe we charge a very fair price, and we have no performance fees or anything like that. So that's one way. And then when we use some of the other programs, the companies pay us separately. So that's all disclosed, of course, when the clients come in.
12: Right. Now, Dave, is this an important question to be asking? Because it seems like this cuts straight to the chase here, right?
16: Well, let's give it some life. Let's give it an example for, okay. You know, this is my opinion, right?
12: Sure.
16: It's a talk radio show. But let's say you have a variable annuity contract sold by Prospectus. Okay. Now that means it's an annuity contract, and I'm not saying there's anything wrong with annuities, but I'm not crazy about the variable annuity for a bunch of reasons. Right. One is, when you look at the funds that you have in there, whether it's Fidelity, Vanguard, T. Rowe Price, and I could go on, they're not necessarily the same funds that you're seeing in the paper. They're not mutual funds. They're sub-accounts that are managed by these companies.
12: Okay.
16: That has a charge with it. That has a cost, and it's usually somewhere between a half a point to 2 points for that fee.
12: Right.
16: Then you have another fee in a variable annuity contract called a mortality and expense charge. That charge is usually anywhere from a percentage point to up to a point and a half, and that guarantees that, let's say you put in $300,000, let's say the market took a correction, it was at $250,000, and let's say that you die during that time period, you would get $300,000. They would make good on that $50,000 delta differential. Now, that's expensive, but I mean, I tell people, do you want to have like a fee at the bank for your CD? And of course, they laugh and they go, yeah, it's loaded with fees. And I go, yeah, they're giving you a percentage point, and then they're loaning the money out 5-6%, right? And maybe more through credit cards. But no, so the mortality cost is another, let's just make it simple. Let's say it's a point and a half. So between that charge and the investment charge, you're pushing maybe 2.5 points or 2.5, you know, bips, they call it. Sure. Then you have the rider charges. The rider charges can be anywhere from a quarter of a point to even a point and a half. Mm-hmm. So when I tell people that your fees and charges can be somewhere around 3.5 to 4%, that's no joke. I'm telling you the truth. Sure. And so that's why, you know, I tell people that you're better off buying, you know, a good stock or risk adjusted portfolio, because, you know, at 1.25 all in, that's what you're paying. You're getting exchange traded funds, you're getting, you know, stock picks, you're getting an amalgamation of an adjusted portfolio based on the, we call it the beta, which is just a measurement of risk.
17: Yes.
16: The S&P 500, also called unsystematic risk. But that is all based on real investments. I say real investments, they're not in an insurance-based product. Now, again, many of those insurance-based products, they're not necessarily bad, but they're for people that have a lot of money and want to move the money in and between different sub-accounts without triggering off any tax liability for what we call non-qualified contracts, which simply means they're not IRAs or 401ks. The money has a cost basis. You can move in and out in a variable annuity contract without triggering a 1099. So again, just trying to help people understand here that these can be expensive. Just trying to give it, again, as I said earlier, just a little context.
17: And this context, this is very important, because I remember one time I took my car. I was in a rush. I wanted the job done right, this repair job. I took my car to a dealership to get straightened out. And, you know, I knew it was going to be expensive. But the thing is, when they gave me a quote, they didn't include all the little service charges and expense charges and this and that. And I wish they had done that, because then I would have gotten the full picture. There would have been transparency. And I'm so glad that you are transparent when it comes to all this stuff. Not to say anything out of pocket here, but seriously, this question right here, how are you compensated? That cuts straight to the chase, like I said earlier.
16: And of course, and of course, obviously, you know, with the Series 65 licensing, all Series 65 folks here in the Anchorage Lakes, I mean, Anchorage area here, all have to provide their ADV 2B, which is a, it's basically a report card on whether or not we've had any violations. It tells us how we get compensated, any conflicts of interest, all that stuff is disclosed.
17: Very good things to think about. This is a great question you out there can ask your advisor. Ask them how you're compensated on recommendations here. And if they're like Dave, they will be able to give you everything in a very concise and clear manner. They should. But Dave, you mentioned some options when you were talking about annuities and everything. This leads us to our next question that people probably should be asking. And again, let me know if you think this question is appropriate to ask an advisor. This question is, what lower cost alternatives did you consider, and why did you not choose them for me? Does this question hold water here?
16: Yeah, no, it's a great question. And I think that people, or I should say more specifically, retirement planners that are Series 65 licensed that go about that approach are supposed to offer their prospective clients some options. And we do that in the office. We ask them. Now, we do a profile to see where their risk tolerances are. But when somebody tells us they want no risk, they just want upside, and maybe they don't get all the upside, but they get part of it. That might be a fixed index annuity, because we're looking at deaccumulating money. We're looking at getting payments out to them. And again, as I've said so many times on the show, you know, we're in that first stage of retirement. That's the 60 to 75. You want to get out there and get it done. You want to make sure that if you're halfway around the world enjoying your retirement, that you still have money coming into your accounts to pay your bills at the house and to meet obligations that you've got. See, so that's important. I think, you know, kind of getting back to that lower, you know, I get what where you're going with that line of questioning.
17: Right.
16: I like to think, and I'm sure most

0: people do a good job of giving their clients an alternatives. We do. Mm-hmm. But see, we send everybody home after their first visit. We don't do business with anybody in the first visit. We just won't do it. I had somebody the other day that had quite a large sum of money and said, well, my friend, you know, likes you guys, works with you. And I said, well, you see, it's against the rules for us to do blanket recommendations. And a blanket recommendation is because that client's happy with what you did for him, then the referral would be happy as well. And that's just, you can't do that because let's say that the person giving the referral is 45 and he's talking to someone that's maybe 65 to 70, maybe even 75, there's probably a pretty good chance that that recommendation made for the 45-year-old is not going to be the same as one for the 65-year-old or 70-year-old. And I think kind of there is the problem that many people struggle with. I don't hold anything against people trying to make a living selling annuity contracts. Yeah. I mean, I really think there's a really good place for annuity contracts. I just think that you need to understand that they're geared towards principal protection and market related returns, which can be anywhere from 0 to 40%, but no loss on your account. So there are people that want, you know, I mean, and even if, Bruce, even if you were just to get 7% under the rule of 72, that would double in 10 years. I think it's 7.2. It doubles in 10 years. So, you know, if you're taking out a modest amount of money and you're getting something close to that, there's a reasonably good chance that you're going to make it through retirement without running out of money. But it does need to be discussed. And I know you may have some more questions for me, but that's kind of where also, and I don't want to get into too much in the Pension Protection Act on the SEG, but you want to make sure that you've got that factored in, the long-term care piece in Alaska, because we know how expensive it is in Alaska. You can't really retire unless, in my opinion, this is my opinion, I'm not saying I'm right, but I do believe that you need to have some type of long-term care protection, because in the state of Alaska, there's only three ways you can pay for long-term care. That's your money, some type of insurance type based program, the Pension Protection Act, and then Medicaid. And the people that come to see me are not Medicaid people. They're people that have resources. That's who I work with. I know that's a long-winded response, but I had something to say about it.
1: It's a great response. And I'm glad how you mentioned that there are trade-offs here. There's the fast money, high risk thing. Then there's the slow money, safer risk thing. There's but the bottom line, there are options here, but there are also necessities that a lot of people forget are pretty much required. Like you said, healthcare. And I know we got some people out there. They're thinking, wait a sec, my plan, it didn't have what Dave's mentioning, or it didn't have what Bruce was talking about here. If anybody out there is unclear on their plan, Dave, they can get with you. In fact, you've got spots for 10 appointments, don't you?
0: Yeah, I got spots for people if they want to come in for a no-obligation visit. That would be great. Sure.
1: Ooh, with that in mind, let's open the phone lines up so people know how to get in touch with you. This is a priority line here. 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
1: 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This is Retirement in the Last Frontier. Dave Kutcher, Bruce Rosenbloom. Dave, I love the questions we asked before here. We talked about compensation. People should be asking, how are you compensated on this recommendation? We talked about alternatives. People should be asking, what lower cost alternatives are you considering and why did you not choose them? Two very, very critical questions, but this one right here, I think this one is very, very important to ask because, as you know, Dave, a lot of times we are on autopilot these days. I mean, how can we not be? There's a lot to worry about. We're thinking about things that are important to us and we don't always ask the right questions. But this one right here, this one really turned some stones. So I'm curious to get your take on this one. The question is, if I followed this recommendation without questioning it, what would I be missing?
0: Well, for our risk-adjusted portfolios, what you'd be missing is if we made a bad move, you could lose a little bit more money than you think you would lose. I mean, if we don't get the risk adjustment lined up the right way, we have a form clients fill out. That's an example. And the other one is, we have programs that offer safety, growth, and control. They make market-related returns, but they're not going to make as much as if it's in a T. Rowe Price growth fund or a Fidelity value fund, per se. So there could be some disappointment. I shoot for 5 to 7% on average on the insurance-based programs that we have. And then, but there's nothing wrong with that. Your principal's guaranteed. There are no fees on most of them, and it's all disclosed, and then you can't lose your money. And again, I think, you know, you kind of tempt me to want to say more about it because I think what the listener needs to understand, Bruce, is you're in a new phase in retirement. You are no longer working at the clip you worked at, and you're slowing down, and you're using all of these monies that have been retained in a qualified pension plan of some sort, whether it be a TSP, whether it be a 401k, a money purchase plan, an IRA, a profit-sharing plan, and go on with 10 more of them. But the point I want to make here is that you are now turning income on. It's a different reality. And if you don't turn enough on, then you get to pay the taxes on what you were supposed to take. If you don't take it at all, there's a 25% penalty. If you don't schedule it out right, then you leave large amounts of money to your children. If they're not in Roth tax-qualified plans, then it's income with respect to the decedent and that client that you have, their children are going to get absolutely robbed by the tax professionals that come in there and tell them that they're going to be paying a whole bunch of taxes because you got the Secure Act. Remember, that was passed in 2018. All that tax qualified money has to be paid out by the beneficiaries over a 10-year period of time.
1: Ooh, very, very true. And it's nice to see what would happen. Again, if somebody doesn't go with your recommendation, it's like going to the doc. I mean, I know we keep bringing up the medical field, but it seems like there's a parallel here. You go to see a doctor who thinks that he knows everything, and he gives a proclamation from on high, and you're left feeling like, wow, well, this guy's pretty much demanding I do this. But then you think, well, what if? What if there's another option here? But they want to treat you like you have to do what they say. But a lot of times, there's more than one way to skin a cat here. Now, of course, there's exceptions to the rule here, but when it comes to money and stuff, this can be a very, very personal thing for people, and there's a lot of different ways to do and structure investments here. So it's not just one size fits all, and I think this really speaks to the fact that people need to know other ways to do things, and nothing should be off limits, right, Dave?
0: Well, no, nothing should be off limits, but I mean, within the scope of my ability to perform and my ability to get, you know, sometimes like to get the transfers, for example, over to our company, that takes a little, sometimes takes a little skill set. Sometimes there's a conservation effort made by the other company. Yeah. Sometimes the other agent says, hey, you know, Dave Kutcher's all full of it, and he can convince the client to stay there. We don't take a round peg and put in a square hole. You know, we do what we do. We do the best job we can with what we know. And then the clients pick from the choices that are offered to them. Or if there's some revelation that's made itself known to me, then I'll make a course correction. The other day I had a client that was in that had all kinds of money but didn't have much in his savings. And I said, you know, I think we need to have a little bit more 3 to 6 months of savings in here. You're going to retire. Water boiler goes out, or if the car breaks down, if you don't have to rob your, you know, the monies that you set up with me for income,
1: yeah,
0: to pay your mortgage and your groceries and your electric, you know, we need to have emergency based monies. I think that's really important. And I see that more and more that more of these monies need to be available for the client to be able to do the things they need to do.
1: Absolutely. And if you out there are looking for ways to have more money available to you, Dave, he's only a phone call away. And he's offering no cost, no obligation visits here where he checks you out. He checks you out for free. He gives you a little bit of advice and you walk away with more clarity. This is very, very important. He'd love to hear from you. The number for Dave, it's 844-803-4933. One more time, 844-803-4933. Of course, this is Retirement in the Last Frontier, talking about questions that you should probably be asking your financial advisor. Now, this next one, Dave, we had a question before I did the plug here about options and questioning what's on deck here. But I know sometimes you get visitors that really want to do things their way. They're very headstrong. So this question speaks to them. The question is, how would your recommendations change if I were more hands-on versus fully delegating to you?
0: Yeah, so you're going to have to unpack that a little bit more for me. Trying to understand what you just said. Now I know how the client feels when I start talking about risk-adjusted portfolios or the Pension Protection Act. They've heard it for the very first time. Kind of give me what you're trying to have me explain out.
1: See, if I had doubts about a financial advisor's ability to help me, I would come in and I would ask them this question because it would give me an idea of how things would change if I really took their ability away to operate versus allow them to do everything and I just keep my hands off of the whole deal here. So again, the question is, how would recommendations change if I were more hands-on versus fully delegating? It's like, you know, you hire a contractor to do a job, and some people, they want to stand over that contractor's shoulder and watch him do everything, and then some people, they want to just let the contractor do the work and then go back in the house. So I'm thinking, you know, how do things change, you know, in this regard here when you work on...
0: Yeah, so if we're working with a client, the risk-adjusted portfolio gets reported out every 90 days. And that's, you know, Kenny meets with the client every 90 days. If they're doing market-related return programs, some of our FIAs programs, then we measure change over the course of a year or 2 years. Of course, the client can get online and look on the computer to see how their accounts are performing. But these programs offer guarantees, which are backed by the insurance company and ultimately by the states, because they regulate, you know, insurance-based programs. But we try to meet with our clients to go over their statements and evaluate and give some input and make some corrections. But I think if they're going to let us do our job, then we take that information. Many times they say, well, you're the expert, you make the call. And I'll say, well, this is how I'm going to make the call based on what information you gave me. I mean, after all, they are coming to see us to entrust us to do the best job we can for their money. Sure. All of that being said, obviously we're not perfect, and obviously the markets change, and obviously when that happens, you know, client accounts go down. We just haven't seen a whole lot of it because this Trump economy has been, you know, it's been pretty powerful. I mean, market was up again yesterday,
1: right?
0: It kind of continues to kind of sort of move in a positive way, and people are just wondering, like, at what point in time, you know, are there going to be some corrections? And I mean, you know, today the market's up 400 or 500 points. Tomorrow it might be down 400 or 500 points. But you know, things over 50,000, and Trump is building the economy, He's overscaling the economy, overscaling it, meaning that he's to solve the deficit. And I'm getting this, I'm kind of vectoring off here just a little bit, but I do kind of want to say that this is on my mind, that if we do build an economy that's twice as large as the one we're in now, we are more apt to be able to pay the debt off, you know, the $37-38 trillion that we're carrying right now.
1: So
0: if we
1: much.
0: Don't do it, yeah, if we don't build an economy that's bigger, there's no way we're going to be able to pay that off. You cannot tax your way out of that problem. So you have to create an economy that is a larger scaled economy. And the problem is, you know, you get the president in here for 2.5 more years, and then, you know, you're going to get some, maybe some knucklehead that's going to just, you know, destroy the work he's already done. Anyhow, that's just kind of my thinking.
1: Right. We're all wondering what happens in the next term, or what happens in the next 5 years, the next 10 years? What is the country going to look like down the road? Because right now, tax rates are pretty low in the grand scheme of things. And will they stay that way forever? I don't think so. So that just goes to show that you got to think of what's going to happen later and also where you are right now. And I think that's why it's
0: a
1: good time.
0: You don't want to kill your entrepreneurials that are creating wealth. I mean, these people are taking a risk in business, and they're trying to create wealth, hire people. Self-employed entrepreneurship is one of the ways that we can help our economy. And so I would hope that as we move forward, we're going to be encouraging that and not discouraging it with higher tax rates.
1: Absolutely. And when it comes to getting your money situation straightened out, you want somebody who's receptive to all this stuff, who understands the entrepreneurial mindset, and who's also lived on the frontier, a real guy doing real things when it comes to financial footing and getting you on the right one there. And Dave, correct me if I'm wrong, you've got spots on your calendar for visits, don't you?
0: I do. It's the summertime, so it gets a little lighter here. So yes, we do. We have lots of, it's a good time for people to come in, actually, this time of the year.
1: And you are very easy to find, right?
0: Yep, we're at 10928 Eagle River Road, Eagle River, Alaska. And that's real simple. That's either exit from the north or from the south. It's the second exit. You go over, if you're heading, coming down from the north, you go over Artillery and down into Eagle River Road. And we're on the right-hand side. We're on the right-hand side if you're coming up from the south, too, because three rights and you're in my driveway. We're in the back office of the building. It's the old UAA building, Jack White building, Key Bank. It's the building with the big pillars in it. You can't miss us. And we're in Suite 140. We also have the securities office, which is in Suite 124. So we have two offices.
1: Fantastic. Two great locations. It's all for you. And it's also for the people who are already in retirement, because this matters to you too. I mean, the plan that you came up with a while back, Like Dave said, it may not match the things that are coming for the world that we are living in right now, because things change. There are so many things that are different now. Markets are moving, and the strategy you had 5 years ago, it just may not make sense right now. You might need a fresh look. This is how you get it. Dave is here for you. He wants you to come and visit him. He wants to help you. You just got to pick up that phone and dial 844-803-4933. One more time, 844-803-4933.
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0: to make a decision as to would it be a different, outcome if it was my money, let's say.
1: Sure, sure.
0: And I would say that not necessarily. I try to make calls that are consistent with a risk-adjusted portfolio. I elicit, to that question, I elicit high criteria and core values to find out if that, thinking is in line with what the client wants to do. So if the client says, well, would you do this or do you have that program yourself? For example, the other day, somebody said to me, do you have the Pension Protection Act? And I said, no. They go, why not? You're like a big proponent of it. I said, well, I'm 100% combat disabled. I just go to the VA and they send me anywhere I want to go.
1: Right.
0: Now, I mean, you might not want to have the problems associated that I had in the Marine Corps physically, right? I mean, I did 2 combat tours. But
1: The
0: I
1: knees,
0: would
1: Dave, the
0: say
1: knees.
0: the knee, yeah, right, exactly. My right knee, right, which is killing me to this day. And I got to have the left one done in December. But again, when you go to that question, and two people do ask that, do you have that? What do you think of that? Does that make sense for me? I do say, I believe that based on the information that you've given me, that this recommendation is consistent with the objectives that we've outlined. So yes, I think so.
1: I really appreciate the perspective that you put on this because I think people just want to know that they can trust their advisor. That's a big hurdle because of the money involved here. I mean, you're taking your nest egg and you're giving a big chunk of it, or maybe even sometimes all of it, to a fiduciary and saying, hey, take this and make it multiply and treat it with respect and treat it with care. That is a big deal. Now, if I were to walk into Deutsche Bank and talk with a banker, it would be a hard sell for me. I wouldn't want to trust the bankers there because it doesn't feel personal to me. Whereas if I roll into your office and I see your German Shepherd and I see Meg and everybody else, I know this is not Deutsche Bank. This is not Wall Street. No, this is frontier relationship right here. And that's the approach that I want personally when it comes to financial help and getting financial help because, it's good to keep it between people that are really out to help each other, right?
0: Absolutely. And a lot of people too say to me, I fell the other day that said, I'm really glad you're here. I know where I can get help. It's right down the street. I don't have to deal with 1-800, get back to me. No, this is nice. You can come right in the office and chit chat. I think Kenny does a good job. I really do. I think he does a great job. And I think I try hard too. I mean, we're just a couple of guys just trying to make a difference in the lives of the people in Alaska with what we know.
1: Hey, I'm with you. Let's put the number out right now. I'm getting really fired up here. This is old school customer service, and I know you out there know what that means. There was a time when customer service was phenomenal. You could call, people would get stuff done for you, and there was a sense of pride in everybody's work. If that speaks to you and you want to go back to that era and get a bit of that when it comes to your money management, now is a perfect time to pick up that phone and call Dave. He's here for you. The number, it's 844-803-4933. One more time, 844-803-4933. Of course, this is Retirement in the Last Frontier. Dave Kutcher, Bruce Rosenbloom, talking about questions that you probably should be asking your financial advisor. Dave, I got one on deck here. Let's talk about this one because this one speaks to a guy like me, who doesn't know everything or much at all about financial planning here. The question here is, where do clients like me typically make mistakes, and how are you helping me avoid them?
0: I think the biggest mistake that people make is not, I'm going to use the word bifurcate. It means to split. And there's two different time periods, the accumulation period and the deaccumulation period. And I think many people still think they're going to operate their retirement on the accumulation. They're going to continue to keep their money at that risk level. Let me just help people understand. In 2008, there was a doctor group that I had in Nashua, New Hampshire, and there was a huge correction in 2008. And I remember three doctor wives got on the phone with me and said, hey, we just lost an incredible amount of money. What can you do to help us? People said that, you're really good at that. And I said, I can't help you right now. I don't, I can't. I could have helped you perhaps if you came in, a little earlier and you said that you wanted to protect your principal. We have programs that protect principal. I think it's very important to have a very, depending on your risk tolerance, either a no risk or a very low

0: risk for most people, because it's really about getting that money out. The mistake that people make is they don't understand that you're not going to be working, so life is going to change. And especially in that second part of retirement, that's the 75 to 90, you know, you're memorializing your life and mm-hmm. you're really probably not going to be working. I mean, there may be a few people out there working, but the majority of people at 75, hell, mm-hmm. in New Hampshire, you're considered legally disabled at age 90. Ooh, so really? I do think it is incumbent upon us folks, if you've been a hard worker and you put a lot of effort into accumulating money, to understand that there's a different process when you're like, say, 60 and up. And that process needs to be understood, because if you can get out in front of it, then you can make the changes you need to make to not fall prey to long-term care costs, unreimbursed medical expenses that aren't paid substantively by your health care insurance, major medical plan, making sure that you've changed the beneficiary designations on your life insurance or your mm-hmm. pension plans. You know, I had a client one time that came in from, it was back in the old days, back in Wolfboro, New Hampshire, mm-hmm. and he had been remarried and had been 5 years and came in to see me for the very first time, and we were going over some things, and I found out he had been divorced. I said, did you change your beneficiary designations? Ooh, just something I say. He yeah. said, wait a minute, what do you mean? Say that to me again. I said, did you change your beneficiary designations? You mean like who, if I on my group life insurance plan, if I die, where that money goes? Or do you mean my retirement plan, if I die, where does it, you know, where will it go? And I said, yeah, I'm asking. He goes, oh, well, yeah, I didn't make those changes, so I guess it would go to my ex-wife. And then I said, well, do you want it to go to your ex-wife? He said, hell no. No. I don't know what to say. I'm embarrassed right now, so I'm downplaying it right now with you.
1: Right, right.
0: You coming here to see you today just saved my new wife from losing out on a pension and my kids.
1: Yeah.
0: I had to change the beneficiary to my children because I'm not married to my I mean, obviously, I'm not married to my ex-wife anymore. Mm-hmm. So, yes, does it make a difference? Sure.
1: Absolutely. And I'm thinking of it this way, Dave. There's no such thing as a self-healing automobile. If your car has problems, you got to take it in, you got to get it fixed, or you got to do it yourself and sweat through all that stuff. Same thing with teeth. Your teeth are not self-healing. You got to go to the dentist every now and then to make sure you are squared away in the pearly white department. And it's the same thing with money, but people don't think so. Every so often, you got to do a review of what you have. I know it's cliche and nobody likes to talk about it, but it's so true. If you don't do this, like Dave said, you're putting yourself into a poor position, because not making a decision is a decision in and of itself. And Dave, that's why you want people to come and visit with you, don't you? You're available for visits right now, right?
0: Well, I want, of course. I mean, I want people to come in that are going to be honest and tell me what's going on, and they don't have to worry about me pitching them, you know, a life insurance policy or an oil lease in, you know, Oklahoma. We're going to have a conversation and we'll see where it goes. And if it leads to a place where I can put some iterations and illustrations together for a second visit, then a second visit's warranted. Then we'll have that second visit and we'll take it from there. Absolutely. That's correct.
1: Outstanding. 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The number to get in touch with Dave and have that no cost, no obligation visit, it is 844-803-4933. 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One more time, 844-803-4933.
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1: Welcome back, and as always, thank you for listening to Retirement in the Last Frontier. Dave Kutcher, Bruce Rosenblum. It's the fourth quarter on the program, And our fans know on the fourth quarter, we like to get raw. We like to get real. I mean, even more raw and real than we are on the show in general. So with that in mind, Dave, I really want to bust it out here. I really do, because here's the thing. I mean, people listen to financial shows all across the country. Very few of them call in. And I understand why. I get it, because it's a trust thing. Seriously, and this is the biggest hurdle. You could offer so much value on your program, but nobody cares initially because they just don't trust the person who is talking. And I mean, this is not a bad thing, I don't think. I think we need to be a little bit suspect about people on the radio because, people on the radio oftentimes get held to higher standards. But the thing is, the trust is critical because I said in the last segment, look, this is your nest egg. This is critical. You got to get this right or your retirement is going to be jacked up. So, Dave, with that in mind, you've seen a lot of this stuff and you've been through it. Why, oh, why should people really be motivated to call in right now?
0: Well, I mean, I think you should understand there are things that are life-changing. For example, the Pension Protection Act. How many times have I talked to the clients on the radio about that? Do you even understand how important that is, Bruce? Do you get it, really? Do you understand why it's so important?
1: I think we need to talk about it again because I've heard the spiel and I love what you say, but the thing is, it's easy to miss out on the details of this. And yeah, the details are where you can really make the money.
0: Yeah, well, you got to pay attention to this, and I'll tell you why.
1: I'm getting
0: a little bit in your face a little bit, but I'm going to tell you this. Do you understand, and I hope the people out there listening to this show understand, mm-hmm. that if you have a long-term care event in Alaska, you could be done, finished, finito. This is real stuff. The Pension Protection Act is the only way to substantively pay for long-term care in a meaningful way. If you have a modest pension plan and you're using that income to pay bills, you're going to have to direct some of that or all of it or certainly a good part of it to pay for your long-term care. What does that do to your wife? Yeah, well, she's got the Spousal Protection Act law of 1989, and that does give her some money. But goodbye to your wealth.
1: Sure, it's all gone.
0: Sayonara. You need to come in and talk to me about retirement planning. In our piece, I'm certified in long-term care, and I actually know a little something about this stuff. And I'm not saying that there aren't people in Alaska. I think there's maybe four people in Alaska that have that certification, and I can't find any of them. I'm sure there are people I'm missing. But this piece, this long-term care piece, man, it's a real deal. The Pension Protection Act, it's a tax-qualified plan. It was passed under, the years passed were 2006 and 2010. I think 2006, Part 844 of the Act,
1: right.
0: allows for the tax deferral of money and the tax-free usage of that deferral for long-term care expenses. And we're not talking just nursing home care. Mm-hmm. We're talking, and a tax-qualified plan, we're talking about memory care. We're talking about assisted living. We're talking about adult daycare. We're talking about alternate planning that you can, let's say you want to do something with your home, like put a handicap ramp in there. The Pension Protection Act allows for all of that to be utilized in one of our programs. We have a couple of different programs here at the office, but it is very, very important for people to understand that unless you have some protection against long-term care costs, and again, it's not just a nursing home. It's all those other pieces. I couldn't lift Dad up. So, you know, mom calls me and says, my daughter and I are going to come in and talk to you because, you know, we have some problems. We've got, we'll say the husband's name is John at the nursing home. He's there for 100 days under skilled care. But after that, they're telling us we need to do something with him. We can't bring him back home. He has to go somewhere. Where do you think that money's coming from? Like, it's not coming from your Medicare.
1: Nope.
0: You don't have coverage for that. And so now you plan for retirement and you're not getting leadership and direction on something that is statistically probable. Are you kidding me? Bruce, you got to understand this is big time. Mm-hmm. This stuff right here, people come see me in this office and have for many years. And I say, you got to go see a Medicaid attorney. And there's not a lot of them in Alaska.
1: Right.
0: The best thing that you can do, it's like when people tell you, stop cigarette smoking, jump in the pool like I do. I swim in the pool. Get some exercise, get out in front of this. Your retirement is going to be a whole lot better. And be prepared for long-term care costs. They are real. They will affect your retirement. Not to mention, you've worked hard all your life. That money's not going necessarily to your wife, your children, and it's all because you don't know. So as I say, you don't know what you don't know. It doesn't mean you're stupid, but if you have any common sense, and if you don't want to talk to me, go talk to your advisor. But the long, and don't buy long, in my opinion, I don't think long-term care insurance is worth the money, because the dadgum thing goes up all the time in cost, and then there's a million things in there that aren't covered because the person that wrote it up wasn't certified in long-term care, didn't have an inflation protection, didn't have bed reservation guarantee, didn't include the home care. I mean, I go on and on, right?
1: Sure, sure.
0: I just think it's important. I'm not, you know, I don't want to become overly opinionated, but I do want to tell folks this is the single largest piece that I discover. People that come in here have money, right? Resources, and I work with those resources.
1: Of course.
0: But when you look at the care of long-term care in Alaska, holy cats, it's no joke. So be prepared. It's very important to be prepared. You know, asking questions, that's important about it. And then I break it down for folks so they understand it. But, you know, I'm dumbfounded that people just aren't as aggressive about it. People that have $2 million in their portfolios, $1 million in their portfolios, mm-hmm. that's, if it's $300,000 a year, even $200,000 a year, that wipes that money out pretty quick, right?
1: Yeah,
0: if you're
1: right,
0: using
1: right.
0: it for income, right? What do you make of this? I mean, do you understand what I'm telling you, like, as you take these thinkings of mine?
1: I tell you, my brain's going a mile a minute here. I want to dial in on a lot of this stuff because you said things that really, really made my ears perk up, Dave. Particularly, you mentioned this Pension Protection Act, and you mentioned that you working with it, you can take, correct me if I'm wrong here, you can take $200K and turn that into $600K, and that can help you down the line for your health care. And you are one of the four people in Alaska who's certified and knowledgeable in this stuff. Is that correct?
0: Yeah, I think I saw four people on a list, but I'm not 100% sure. But I do want to say, and you've kind of gotten one thing a little bit wrong, and it's not that, you know, you're not perfect, but it's healthcare is Medicare.
1: Okay.
0: Long-term care is after 100 days.
1: Okay.
0: Like that's that chronic debilitating. People say, well, I'm really healthy. I don't need it. My father lived to be 85. Yeah, well, guess what? Back in some of those times, people lived with families, and they do that right now in the Yupik villages and some of the Athabascans. I mean, some of these folks take care of each other because we have large distances between here and Anchorage, and sometimes people have to go to the lower 48. But the point I'm trying to make is there's a lot substantively to it, and if you don't address that in retirement planning, you are missing a large component that can scuttle everything you've worked a lifetime for. And there's no reason. You don't have to have that happen. You just need to come in and talk, apply some of that common sense that we apply here in the office and see if any of it makes sense. And if it doesn't, hey, we don't pressure people to do it. People do what they want to do. But I'm a Marine, right? I'm passionate about what I do. I want to make a difference in the lives of the people that come in here to the office.
1: That's it.
0: And I think this is just one of those really key components that differentiates us from a lot of the offices. I mean, a lot of the stuff people go in, they go, well, you can go see that person. And that person isn't available. They're on vacation. When you come here, you're seeing me. I'm the guy that's certified in long-term care. I understand the big problem. I get it. I've been doing it for 27 years. I've kept up with my continuing education with my long-term care training. And I have never yet had anybody tell me it was a bad decision.
1: Absolutely. We got real value here. Dave, you have demonstrated the value. Again, not to be cliche, but it's there. You talked about it. And then we talked about the trust factor. Again, you're a veteran. You're fighting for people on the frontier. You've been fighting for people on the frontier. You are not Deutsche Bank. You are not Bank of America. You are Dave Kutcher, former Captain Dave Kutcher. You're wanting to help people. And I know this speaks to a lot of people out there. You are available straight away for visits, aren't you?
0: Of course I am, because making a difference in the lives of the people in Alaska is something that drives my thinking. I love to make a difference and help folks, and that's what it's all about. If you can make that type of impact, can you imagine how incredible that is for the family? Like, just think about that. Like the client that came in, his name was Pete. He said, you know, Dave, you made such a huge difference in my family. We spent over $1 million in long-term care, and your planning and thinking protected us. We got to keep $1 million more between my sister and myself. That's $500,000 apiece. That's a big deal. They've got kids to put through school. They've got real realities. This is what families here in America are all about, passing those resources to their children and maybe their grandchildren.
1: Absolutely. It's a huge deal. That's why we're opening the phone lines up right now so you can take advantage of what Dave can do for you. The number, and again, it's time to take action. You put this off for long enough. Now is the time. This is your opportunity. The number for Dave, it's 844-803-4933. One more time, 844-803-4933. For that free visit. Dave, what a phenomenal show. We talked about so much, a lot of questions. I really appreciate the conversation once again, my friend.
0: Yeah, no, I love it. I just want to help people make a difference in Alaska. I mean, Alaska is, you know, it's a long way away from the mainland. And having people be able to come in and get their problems sorted out with their retirement planning and the long-term care piece is just an integral part that needs reliable solutions. And here at Frontier Retirement, you know, we get it done.
1: Absolutely. And we're going to keep getting it done on the program. But for now, we got to get out of here. So for Dave, this is Bruce signing out. We will see you all next time on Retirement in the Last Frontier.
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4: 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The views, statements, and opinions expressed herein are those of the individual speakers and not necessarily those of Foundations and its affiliates. The information contained herein does not constitute an offer to sell any securities or represent an express or implied opinion or endorsement of any specific investment opportunity, offering, or issuer. Any discussion of performance or returns is not indicative of future results. Any discussions of specific strategies are for informational purposes only and have been provided to help determine whether they may be appropriate for your specific situation. If applicable, the primary goal is converting retirement assets into a Roth IRA is to reduce the future tax liability on the distributions you take in retirement or on the distributions of your beneficiaries. Each individual investor's situation is different, and any ideas provided may not be appropriate for your particular circumstances. Comments regarding a particular client's experience may or may not be the same as another client's experience and is not an indication that any client or prospective client will experience the same or a higher level of future success or performance. Foundations only transacts business in those jurisdictions where it's properly registered or is excluded or exempted from registration requirements. Registration as an investment advisor is not an endorsement of the firm by securities regulators and does not mean the advisor has achieved a specific level of skill or ability. Nothing herein constitutes a recommendation that any security, portfolio, or securities or investment strategy is suitable for any specific person. No legal or tax advice is provided. 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

0: From Compass Media Networks, this is America's First News. 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
1: Bailing out retired parents. I'm Gordon Deal with Nicole Murray. Thanks for spending part of your weekend with us. Here's what's coming up this hour.
2: Adult children are suddenly helping aging relatives with more than just doctor's appointments and grocery runs.
1: On the business front, why it seems nearly everyone agrees on Costco.
2: How a weird addition to his home helped a Scottish runner set the record for the fastest mile.
1: And older Major League Baseball umpires getting exposed by robots.
3: Umpires that are younger than 40 were overturned about half of the time. Umpires 40 to 49 at 54% of the time. 50 or older was over 57% of the time. And the oldest of the umpires, the handful that were 55 or older, are being overturned 58.2% of the time.
1: Jared Diamond at the Wall Street Journal on who's losing the most challenges in baseball. Are we getting smarter as a nation when it comes to hurricane prep as storms get more intense? We're joined now by meteorologist Eric Salna, associate director of the Extreme Events Institute at Florida International University in Miami. Eric, help us out.
4: Now is the time to finalize your plan. And that would be for your family, for your home, and for your business. So this is the time to review the plan, finalize it, make sure everyone's on the same page. And connected to that is, you know, do you have everything you need for your hurricane survival kit if a storm should come your way?
1: What's in it, Eric? What's in that kit?
4: Well, you need a lot of essentials. And of course, non-perishable food items, water, plenty of batteries, flashlights, things that you're going to need when the power goes out. And if the power does go out, please don't use candles, only use flashlights with batteries. And another way to give yourself some power is a portable generator. They are great, but practice generator safety. Always run it outside of your home, away from a window. But also now is the time to check your supply of either gasoline or propane for that generator.
1: Yeah. Go into a little bit about how you see today's hurricanes in terms of frequency and or intensity.
4: Well, the overall overriding messaging from the research and the science community is that in the future, they may be wetter, dropping more rain. They may be moving slower and therefore drop more of that rain, but also sea level rise, more extended storm surge. And then, of course, ocean temperatures, which is fuel for hurricanes. And that leads to rapid intensification. There may be more of that. But I think big picture is this. Every year there's a hurricane season. So regardless of how many storms, all of us need to be prepared, be ready, take that personal pledge if you live in a hurricane zone. Because they're already here. Storms come every year. We don't know where they're going to go, but that's the overriding message. Just if you live in a hurricane zone, you need to be prepared, and it has to become a way of life.
1: We're speaking with meteorologist Eric Salna. He's the associate director of the Extreme Events Institute at Florida International University in Miami. Explain what you do with the wall of wind that you guys have.
4: Well, it's an amazing facility that we have at Florida International University. It's called the Wall of Wind, and it's NSF-funded. We're part of what's called the NAHERI Network of National Hazard Experimental Facilities. It's 12 giant fans, and we can go up to Category 5 hurricane conditions. So the whole purpose is we do research, and we test structures. We want structures to be stronger, built stronger, and that's the whole purpose, so that communities can be more resilient. And part of our messaging is building codes across the country definitely need to be made better. Florida has the strongest building code in the United States, but beyond Florida, things change. So it saves everybody money because every $1 we spend on mitigation saves at least $7 to $8 in damage and cleanup.
1: Wow. Finish up kind of broadly speaking here. As a country or perhaps even in our hurricane-prone areas, are we smarter about prep?
4: Well, the answer is varied. We have come a long way. I will say for Florida, Hurricane Andrew woke up Florida to become the leader when it comes to emergency management, preparedness, safety, building codes. But not everyone lives in a hurricane zone. And the population shift of the United States in the last 30 to 40 years have been from the Rust Belt to the Sun Belt, from the northern states to the southern states for better climate, better weather, and the coasts and the beaches. So every year, it's an emergency management challenge to now educate these newcomers, people that move into these areas, including Florida, who've never gone through a hurricane. It's new education for them. And we live in paradise. If you live near a coast, it's paradise, but you need to understand then the responsibility of learning about that chief hazard of hurricane wind and storm surge and preparedness.
1: Thanks, Eric. Eric Salna, Associate Director of the Extreme Events Institute at Florida International University in Miami. 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

0: Ready for the weekend? We're here to get it started. This Weekend with Gordon Deal.
1: Glad you could spend part of your weekend with us. Even before a stream of wide-eyed World Cup visitors arrived in the U.S. this summer to marvel at the square footage and enjoy the free samples, it's been a busy year in the Costco cinematic universe. It's a column by Adam Chandler at the Wall Street Journal. Adam, what have you noticed?
2: Yeah, it's interesting because you think of Costco and a lot of the things that you see online are people finding really impressive deals or things they're excited about in the stores. But what I've been noticing is we're starting to see strange things like marriage proposals and birthday parties and Costco-themed events, you know, where there are surprises happening constantly. It's really kind of taken on a life of its own as a cultural institution for people.
1: And why?
2: You know, it's a great question. I think part of it is just that everyone really seems to like Costco, and some of it has to do with the prices and the experience, and a lot of it has to do with the way that the staff is at Costco. You know, you have a lot of long-tenured people there who are treated relatively well, especially compared to other people in retail, and I think that creates a sense of community. And it's also a membership club, so you have to have a card to get in, and that kind of makes it feel like something you're part of.
1: Wow. I never considered, the friendly employee aspect of it. Why does that matter?
2: It absolutely matters largely because people want to feel good about where they're shopping, you know, and a lot of retail experiences today, you walk into a store and you see somebody who is kind of disenchanted or not eager to help. And that doesn't seem to be the experience at a lot of Costco's. And I talked to a lot of people for the story and a Costco fiend myself. So I found a lot of real energy when you go into a Costco and you stop by and get a sample or ask a question. People seem to really be eager to help you. And that's meaningful in a time where we do a lot of our shopping online or we go to places and we don't really get that experience of customer service that I think in earlier decades we were used to.
1: Yeah. Oh, we're speaking with Adam Chandler, food trends columnist at the Wall Street Journal. The piece is called "The One Thing Everyone in America Can Agree On: Costco." How about the role of influencers here?
2: The influencers love Costco, and that's because people love Costco. It seems to be a place where you can make content about Costco and you won't really upset people. The way that if you do something about a fast food chain, for example, people will immediately bring up, oh, this is unhealthy, or they don't treat their employees well. Right. But Costco has this interesting halo around it where it's kind of a choose your own adventure place. There are a lot of exciting things that happen there. There is obviously a $1.50 hot dog and a $4.99 rotisserie chicken, which people are obsessed with. So it has these calling cards that make it so popular.
1: Did you say, too, there was a rotisserie chicken eating contest of some kind?
2: Right. One of the accounts that I follow is called Old Jewish Men, and they're a very kind of funny and cranky account, and they love Costco because there's no mess and no fuss at Costco, and so they had a rotisserie eating chicken contest, and they do this every year now, and they get people to Brooklyn and give $500 to the winner who can consume a Costco rotisserie chicken as quickly as possible. And it's just such a funny thing. I went last year and it was a lot of fun.
1: Costco for me sometimes I feel like inspires me to do stuff. Like, boy, I really need that 10-man tent for my for my family of four. I don't know what it is about Costco. And I think to your point a little bit, you said the affection cannot be explained.
2: Right. It really is difficult to explain, but you talk to people and they just get really excited about things that they found at Costco, the strangest buys, their special kind of strategy for how to navigate Costco, what time they go.
1: Yeah.
2: It's a really fun conversation piece for anyone who is in the Costco ecosystem to talk to them about what they like there, what they look for, what surprises they found. It's kind of a nice thing.
1: And I guess this has happened organically, right? This wasn't necessarily the plan, because you said there's really like no single type of storytelling for Costco.
2: Right. Everyone has their own kind of approach. And what's interesting about that also is that

0: Costco doesn't do any real advertising.
1: Yeah,
0: you know, it's kind of word of mouth. So people talk about it in their own, you know, in their own ways without necessarily being as influenced by what the company says about itself. It kind of stands on its own ground.
1: Thanks, Adam. Adam Chandler, columnist at The Wall Street Journal. Coming up next on This Weekend, does poor retirement planning by your parents fall on you, the kids?
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0: glad to be with us. Saving for retirement is no easy task, as you know, but how do things change when younger generations have to step in and help aging relatives? Here's this weekend's Nicole Murray.
1: Millennials are bailing out their retired parents. Here to discuss, senior correspondent at Business Insider, Emily Stewart. So let's talk about retirement first. How much of your income is Social Security supposed to make up?
2: Yeah, I think this is one a lot of people don't know, but Social Security is only designed to really make up about 40% of your retirement income. I mean, obviously that's not possible for everyone. But I think the hope for most people is that they do get to retirement with some amount of savings, you know, some sort of 401k pension, if that's possible, to kind of get them through once they stop working.
1: How many baby boomers retire every day these days?
2: Yeah, about 10,000 baby boomers are retiring every day. So, you know, that's a lot of people kind of hitting, you know, their kind of golden years at the same time.
1: Yeah, definitely. And what percentage of boomers are on track to afford their lifestyle in retirement?
2: I mean, that's, you know, according to one Vanguard estimate, about 40% of boomers between 61 and 65 are kind of on track. So that's a lot of people who are not. You know, obviously, again, like, lifestyles can vary quite a bit. You know, we think that a lot of Americans believe that people need like $1.6 million to retire comfortably. Obviously, boomers do not have that amount of money saved up on average. A lot of people do not have that money saved up on average. But yeah, I mean, we know that a lot of people are hitting their retirement age, maybe not at the same level that they would like to kind of continue living their life, you know, for the rest of their lives.
1: Right, right. Now, how are millennials helping? Like, how are they coming into play here?
2: Yeah, I mean, a lot of millennials and Gen Xers, too, not to leave them out of the conversation, are sort of finding themselves in this sandwich generation, right, which you hear about a lot. They have kids at home, maybe, and they're also kind of taking care of aging parents. So, you know, I think what's going on right now is as people are retiring, you know, it is a moment where people are kind of learning, did I save enough? Did I not? You know, I think it's important to remember that, say, 40, 50 years ago, people were much likelier to have pensions. Nowadays, they have 401ks. They're kind of entering into retirement in this new individualized system. And not everybody has a 401k. We know that when people aren't given the opportunity to save at work for retirement, a lot of the time they don't save. So what that means for families is that maybe their parents are hitting retirement or they're getting older and, you know, their savings are depleted. Or it's just a situation, too, where your life happens sometimes, right? Your roof needs repair. Well, you have to pay for that. Long-term care is very expensive. Health care can be quite expensive. You know, a health emergency. And so it is a moment when a lot of families are kind of dealing with this together. It's not just, oh, mom has a problem. Well, too bad for mom. It's mom has a problem. How do we kind of address this?
1: How much of annual retirement income could some of these last-minute expenses gobble up on average?
2: Yeah, I mean, it can obviously really depend. But, you know, I talked to one researcher who has been looking at unexpected expenses in retirement. You think like health emergencies, divorce, your car breaks down. And, you know, that can eat up as much as 10% of annual retirement income for people. And only about 60% of people even have that money on hand. So these things happen. I talked to one person for this story who had recently found out that her father-in-law had made some, you know, difficult financial decisions and was in foreclosure, right? And so you have to say, okay, what do we do there? And in that situation, at first, she and her husband were saying, okay, maybe we cash out one of our 401ks to kind of bail him out. They took a different route. They're trying to help him sell his house, have invested a little bit in that, and just, you know, staging the house, painting it, and getting him back on his feet. You know, I talked to somebody else for the story who her mother-in-law had, you know, as sometimes older people do, had fallen for some online scams and had been buying strangers on Facebook gift cards. She'd lost a lot of money, and they eventually had to move her into a retirement community, and they spent about $50,000 supporting her. I mean, surprises in life come in, you know, for us, big and small.
1: Now, any demographic that is more prone to falling behind on saving for retirement?
2: Yeah, so this is like a little bit tricky. A lot of the time, it's not so much saving, it is in terms of if your savings will kind of fall behind because you're helping your parents out. So a lot of the time when people do help their older parents out, it kind of has to meet two conditions. One is their parents need to need the money, and two is that the people have the money to be able to help them out with. The exception there is Black and Hispanic households. They will tend to have their retirement impacted. And the researcher I spoke to said she thought that was because they were kind of helping out earlier. And, you know, they maybe are helping out their parents in their 20s and 30s for whatever reason, whereas, you know, on average, most households, that help was happening a little later.
0: That's this weekend's Nicole Murray with senior correspondent Emily Stewart at Business Insider. Coming up next on This Weekend, tech leaders missing the point on AI.
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1: Thanks for spending time with us. Gordon Deal with Nicole Murray. Coming up this half hour, trouble for baseball's oldest umpires. Also, how is it we're still using paper checks? And the home edition that helped a runner set the record in the mile. We'll have that story in about 20 minutes. Are tech bosses cutting off their noses to spite their faces regarding AI? Tech analyst Rob Enderle says if there's one constant among executive leadership, it is the profound temptation to sacrifice long-term strategic viability for short-term financial gains. It's a piece he wrote for Medium.com. Rob, what's happening?
2: Well, so what's happening, is, as almost always happens, is leadership tends to focus on tactical benefits and forgets their strategic imperatives. I mean, in some cases, because the CEOs are really only on the job for six to 10 years, so aren't really used to thinking long term anymore, and they're measured on quarterly results. And AI has this potential.

0: What do you recommend they do instead here, Rob, and how?
1: Well, so what AI can do other than replace people can enhance them. It's a force multiplier. And so you can take an entry-level worker and apply AI to them, and they become far more capable. And yet they're still an entry-level worker. So that has a cost benefit. And then in that case, your entry-level workers are learning how to scale up their skills over time, and you don't hollow out the firm as a result. So the smart companies are recognizing that AI can be used in two ways. It can be used to displace people. It could also be used to enhance them. And in this case, enhancing people is much better for long-term outcomes that they should be focused on.
0: We're speaking with Rob Enderle. How might the onboarding process here change?
1: Onboarding process is quite different as we go through the process. I mean, it used to be you'd look for people with degrees. Now you're looking for people with certifications. This technology is changing so fast that anybody coming out of college is obsolete by the time they exit. And so you're looking for people that have remained current, that have current certifications in the platforms that you want them to use, and are well versed on how to prompt and how to do problem solving and error correction, basically much better at quality control than necessarily creating the thing in the first place. And so it does make for a different process in terms of bringing these employees on board.
0: Since you touched on degrees there, I mean, what is it perhaps high school or vo tech schools or colleges are missing in this space?
1: Well, that they're obsolete. The tech schools probably not as much. The one nice thing about tech schools is the learning's short, it's all applied. So you tend to come up with a set of skills that you can market. But colleges and universities, they don't know it yet, but they're obsolete. There is no way that you can study for 4 years and be current on the technology that you're going to be asked to be current on when you exit that process. They're not set up that way. And let's not even talk about graduate school. I mean, unless what you want to do is go back and teach, and you need a PhD for a qualification. PhDs don't do you a lot of good. And as I said, with schools becoming largely obsolete as they are, getting a PhD to teach would be extremely foolish.
0: Thanks, Rob. Rob Enderle, founder and principal analyst at the Enderle Group. Coming up next on This Weekend, calling out baseball's older umpires.
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0: Thanks for joining us. Halfway through baseball's first year using automated ball strike system, an undeniable pattern has emerged that points to a universal truth. Getting older isn't easy, especially for umpires being exposed by challenges to their calls. Here's Jared Diamond, baseball writer at the Wall Street Journal. Jared, what are we seeing?
1: I've been paying attention all season to the rollout of the robot umpires, better known as the automated ball strike system, or ABS, baseball's new great innovation to have computers help out with calling balls and strikes. And I couldn't help but notice that the umpires that seem to be having the most trouble with adjusting to this new world order were the more veteran umpires. So we decided to take a look at it using data at the All-Star break. And what we found was really pretty stark. The overturn rate, meaning how often the computer changes the calls for umpires, it essentially went up in a straight line as the umpires got older. Umpires that are younger than 40 were overturned about half of the time. Umpires 40 to 49 at 54% of the time. 50 or older was over 57% of the time. And the oldest of the umpires, the handful that were 55 or older, are being overturned 58.2% of the time. And it's just really telling to sort of see in black and white the difference between the veterans and the new crop.
0: All right, so I guess knee-jerk reaction is, well, they're older, eyes aren't as good, reaction not as good. Is that always the case?
1: I think it's definitely true, and it's absolutely a major factor, right? Older umpires, it's not a surprise that in that profession, you perhaps would see your skills decrease with age. These are guys that are trying to evaluate where a ball moving 100 miles an hour crossed over a little white a dish, and often it's crossing at the absolute edge. It's not like the umpires are missing by a foot. They're missing usually by a fraction of an inch. But there is more to it, I think, than just the eyesight, which is the way the profession has changed over the years. These older umpires grew up at a time well before we had this technology to sort of judge where every pitch was. Was it a ball or strike? And the idea of sort of calling a perfect strike zone wasn't really valued among umpires. That wasn't really the job. It was sort of accepted that every umpire would kind of have his own interpretation of the zone, and you knew that some umpires were a little more pitcher-friendly, others were more favorable toward hitters. That was okay as long as the umpire was consistent within the game for both teams. That's really what players and teams were looking for, consistency. As time went on, all this technology came to pass, and the younger umpires were raised in this world where they were expected to call, you know, quote-unquote, perfect strike zone. Now, younger umpires have been using ABS in the minor leagues in some fashion as going back to as far as 2021. So it shouldn't necessarily be a shock that umpires that have come up through the minors using the computer are going to be better at calling to the computer strike zone than these other older umpires that were sort of thrown into it this spring training and had a couple games behind the plate to get used to it and now have to do it in games. So I do think that's absolutely a major factor here.
0: We're speaking with Jared Diamond, national baseball writer at the Wall Street Journal. The story is called "The Oldest Umpires in Baseball Are Blowing the Most Calls. Just Ask the Robots." What does a

0: Major League Baseball say about this, or the umpires organization for that matter?
1: Well, the umpire union didn't comment for the story, which I wasn't really surprised about. You know, I understand. They have to look out for their most tenured members. Major League Baseball, you know, not surprisingly, predictably defended the umpire, said that, you know, by and large, they're having an incredible season. MLB told me, a spokesman for MLB told me that the umpires are, they're calling balls and strikes with 95% accuracy, which they say is the highest, the best accuracy rate they have on record. But look, I do think that that's what they're saying. What they're thinking, I believe, might be a little bit different.
0: Thanks, Jared. Jared Diamond, baseball writer at the Wall Street Journal. Coming up next on This Weekend, why paper checks are like cockroaches.
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0: Ready for the weekend? We're here to get it started. This weekend with Gordon Deal.
1: Glad you can spend some time with us. While some people prefer writing checks because they leave a paper trail and don't come with the processing fees often tacked onto electronic payments, money experts say there's a significant fraud risk that's growing even as check usage declines. Here's Jenna Contino, personal finance reporter at MarketWatch. Jenna, what's the status of paper checks?
2: They aren't used very often, but they're still here. So the latest Federal Reserve data looks at 2024, and checks accounted for just 4% of non-cash payments. And that's down from 59% in the year 2000, which is around the time, you know, when credit and debit cards really became the norm. But before that, it was normal to whip out your checkbook at the grocery store, gas station, mall, everything like that. But now, increasingly, checks are used more for small businesses or for individuals making larger payments. You know, if there's a contractor at your house and you have to pay a $2,000 down payment, you might not have that cash laying around, but that's where your checkbook comes in handy.
1: And so how, I guess, big is the fraud risk and what is it?
2: Yeah, definitely. Fraud risk is growing. I spoke with a NASDAQ Verafin said that in 2025 alone, they caught $1 billion in check fraud. Then that's just the fraud that they caught. And it's mostly from mail fraud. You know, if you're writing a check, dropping it in those blue post office boxes, you know, people can use tongs and grab those checks, rip them open, things like that. But even as check usage is declining, just their accessibility means that that fraud is going to be there, and that fraud is definitely growing. And like I was saying, with more people are increasingly using them for larger payments. The average value of a check payment was $2,653 in 2024, and that's a $300 jump since just 2021.
1: Oh, wow.
2: And nearly a threefold increase since 2000 when, you know, more than half of the population was using them regularly for non-cash payments. So, you know, as those balances get higher, that becomes more of a target for fraudsters as well.
1: Jeez. I mean, if a check gets stolen, you mentioned out of, say, a blue post office box.
2: Yeah.
1: I mean, it's already filled out. It's signed, right? The amount is handwritten. Like, how does it do something with that?
2: Yeah. I mean, the good thing is if you catch that early, you know, you check that it's been cashed by the wrong person or something happens, you can contact your bank and get that money back. But there are crazy ways that that these scammers can really mess with your checks. I mean, they can use nail polish remover to erase the writing on it, to change the name or change the balance. So that's why consumer advocates recommend using a gel pen, because that actually gets soaked into the check. There were instances of, you know, checks paid out to the IRS, tax checks, people changing IRS to MRS, just turning that I into an M. Jeez. And then putting their name after. So there are plenty of ways that these fraudsters can get creative with how they are messing with people's checks. It's kind of wild.
1: Thanks, Jenna. Jenna Contino, personal finance reporter at MarketWatch. Coming up next on This Weekend, how dedicated a runner became to breaking the record in the mile.
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0: Thanks for joining us. Scottish runner Josh Kerr just put in the fastest mile time in human history, breaking a record that had stood for 27 years after clocking 3 minutes 42.66 seconds. Set at the recent London Diamond League Athletics meet, Kerr finished a half second faster than the legendary Moroccan runner Hisham El Garouj. Unapologetically bold, the Olympic silver medalist widely publicized his intention to break the men's fastest mile record at the start of the year and spent much of it in intense training. Back in March, Kerr had announced a plan dubbed Project 222, a promise to slice 2.22 seconds off his personal best and topple the record. But the Wall Street Journal says Kerr made the mile his entire life. He lives in Albuquerque, New Mexico, about a mile above sea level, and he and his wife converted their bedroom into an altitude chamber to add about 3,000 more feet of elevation. He spent as much time as possible there to boost his ability to carry oxygen. That'll do it for this hour. For Nicole Murray, I'm Gordon Deal. 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
13: From ABC News, I'm Mike Dubusky. Maine Democrats have officially selected Troy Jackson as their replacement for Graham Plattner in this fall's Senate race. He spoke after receiving the nomination today.
14: There is a place in this campaign for all of you. There is work for you in this movement. And I will spend every day, now through November, earning that trust.
13: ABC's Christiane Cordero has more on the former state lawmaker who's known in Maine politics as the liberal lumberjack.
15: He's a fifth-generation logger from Maine who also served as the president of the Maine Senate and is considered a progressive Democrat. He previously supported Graham Plattner as the Democratic Senate nominee, even rallied with him shortly before last month's primary. Plattner won the primary, but then suspended his campaign after being accused of sexual assault by a former girlfriend.
13: Jackson will take on Susan Collins, the incumbent Republican. Democrats see Maine as one of their best chances to take back Senate seats. President Trump is reportedly considering further military action in Iran, with some worrying it could send gas prices even higher. Matt Smith is the lead oil analyst at Kepler.
16: This is hugely problematic, and we just looking at the tanker traffic going through the Strait of Hormuz, it's dropped to a trickle just because the Iranians still control the strait there and could continue to do so for months here.
13: There are widespread evacuation orders across southern Europe right now due to raging wildfires. ABC's Marcus Moore reports from the Foreign Desk.
17: Spain declaring a national emergency. Fires scorching at least 37,000 acres. And new evacuations in Madrid as three massive fires exploded in size on Friday and merged into one just outside the city, creating a catastrophic situation that's closing in on populated areas. Local officials calling it the worst fire in the history of the Madrid region.
13: You're listening to ABC News.
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13: The Trump administration is facing a new legal challenge from small business owners over the administration's latest round of tariffs. The White House says it leveled the tariffs over allegations of forced labor at manufacturing plants overseas. But Scott Linsecum of the Cato Institute says the math doesn't add up.
8: And the tariff rates themselves just don't make a lot of sense. Why Russia and Kazakhstan get the same punitive tariff rate as Norway and Switzerland, that makes it really look more like a pretext for tariffs, not actually going after forced labor.
13: The tariffs between 10 and 12% affect 60 trading partners, including the European Union. A chilling discovery in Grand Haven Township, Michigan, west of Grand Rapids, when firefighters responded to reports of smoke at a home early yesterday morning. Ottawa County Sheriff Captain Jake Sparks says 8 people were found dead inside the home, including 2 children.
20: Some of the victims that we're calling victims inside the residence at this point did have gunshot wounds to their bodies. We don't have cause of death at this point. I don't know. I don't have 100% identification at this point.
13: Authorities say all those found dead are believed to be from one family, pending identification. And San Francisco 49ers head coach Kyle Shanahan is having his duties limited after he was involved in a car crash last week in Northern California, where he suffered non-life-threatening injuries. I'm Mike Dubusky, ABC News.
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26: 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I'm Mike Ford with Uncle Steve and some Big Alaska Show friends. 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Plus, we've got a tall Alaska tale to tell. Designed to raise your spirits and not your blood pressure. Unless you're a guy named Mike Ford. Good morning, everybody. It's the Big Alaska Show.

0: And good morning, and thanks for joining us on the Big Alaska Show. I am Uncle Steve, along with my good buddy and co-host, Mike Ford.
1: Look at that gorgeous day, Uncle Steve.
0: Beautiful day, beautiful day. But first, we are doing this show live, which means we have to reach out to our executive consultant, my wife, Amy, who's going to check the mic levels for us. And so, while we're waiting for a text from Amy to give us our feedback of how the levels are in our microphones, to Mike's point, I was talking to my wife yesterday, and she mentioned that this is the most rain we've had, like, since the mid-60s.
1: Wow.
0: And we went to Potter Marsh yesterday, and it's been flooded, man. I mean, it's so much water that even all the water is just rushing it, so it's murky, and you can't see the salmon yet and all this stuff. But absolutely beautiful, beautiful day. And so, as we stall to see if we get a little text from little Amy to see how our... You can listen to us, by the way. We're streamed. We're simulcast at KFQD.com. And today, we are featuring some mushers that I went out to Dream a Dream Kennel with Vern Halter and his wife Susan on this wonderful kennel out there. And I got together with Sydney Bales and Cindy Abbott and Vern, and we sat around drinking coffee and talking their industry.
1: You pulled the curtain back and we're learning all about the dogs.
0: Yeah, it was really cool. It's just, you know how we can sit in a table and you'll have aviators and we're in the aviation world or barbershop. Don't get me on that because
1: we got to do a show, Uncle Steve.
0: Yes. But anyway, the today's show, we are going to be talking mushing and about the dogs. And because usually during the winter, when we try to do any kind of thing that's
1: they're
0: close,
1: busy.
0: They're
1: mushing.
0: They're just too busy. And so this is a perfect time to catch up. You know, we did an interview with Cindy Bales back in January when she was getting ready to go do the Copper Basin 300. And she had not... Anyway, we'll get into that in just a little bit. Let me see. We got feedback from Amy. Sounds good.
1: We're ready to roll, folks.
0: Yeah. Anyway, we've got a fun show, folks. But of course, Mike, you know what this means.
1: That's right.
0: We have to...
1: Push the button.
0: But of course, we'd be remiss if we didn't start the Big Alaska Show out the right way. Folks, the key to doing an early morning radio show, especially a Saturday morning radio show, is a strong cup of coffee. And there's no stronger cup of Joe than Big Alaska Show Blend. The intense early morning coffee for intense early morning indigestion. That's why it's the preferred coffee for Iditarod mushers. It takes a lot of work to run the Iditarod, and mushers go for days with very little sleep. But just one sip of caffeine-packed Big Alaska Show Blend, and mushers won't get any sleep and only need one dog. And one taste says it all. Bitter biting with a specific gravity of basalt. Big Alaska Show Blend. The intense early morning coffee for intense early morning gas.

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0: And thanks for joining us on our live version of the Big Alaska Show here. I'm Uncle Steve, along with my good buddy Mike Ford. Mike, this past week I visited Vern Halter's Dream a Dream Kennel out. It's in Willow. And just to get a chat with Iditarod Mushers. Now, I was joined with Sydney Bales, Cindy Abbott. Sydney Bales, Cindy Abbott. Humanity. And Vern Halter, and it's Vern Halter and his wife Susan own Dream a Dream Kennels. And Vern is a retired musher that trains people how to mush the Iditarod. And then he does, his Dream a Dream Kennel does, he does tours. And so, and you'll hear more about that in this interview. Anyway, I got together with them, and we had just a cup of coffee and talking about the industry of mushing. Now, Sydney Bales, back in January, we did an interview with her, and you can find it on her podcast at BigAlaskaShow.com. It's really interesting to listen to because she was about to go and do a race called the Copper Basin 300, and it's a precursor to the Iditarod, and you'll find out more about that. And at that time, she was still a rookie because although she competed in the Iditarod the year before, last year, she didn't complete going through the Burled Arch, but this year she did, and we're going to talk about that. And Cindy Abbott, who joined us, she has an incredible story herself that you're going to find out more. And then, of course, we've got my good buddy, friend, Vern Halter, who I refer to as is the ambassador to me of the Iditarod. And so here we gathered at Vern and Susan Halter's Dream a Dream Kennel and to talk the world of mushing. I'm here with Cindy Abbott, Sid Bales, and Vern Halter. Please give a warm Big Alaska Show welcome to Cindy, Sid, and Vern. The last time I was here, and we're in this beautiful, how long have you had this place completed?
8: 2006-07 was this house.
0: Just gorgeous. Vern, how many dogs do you have here now?
8: What do you think?
9: 35?
8: Three?
9: 35?
8: We got four new pups that are about 12 weeks old, and then we get the adults, 32, 33 adults.
0: Yeah. I saw the your Facebook post with the cute little pups.
2: Yes.
0: It's a quartet, man.
2: That's great. They are cute, and they're going to be rock stars.
9: Yeah. Really well bred.
2: Yeah, those are going to be good.
0: Sid, the last time you and I talked was in January of this year, and you were getting ready to go for the Copper Basin. And I would like to point out, right now, I'm amongst three veteran. I did Rod Mushers.
9: Official finishers.
0: Okay.
9: It's a big deal.
0: Well, because last year when Sid educated me that she hadn't completed the leap yet. And so she was still a rookie.
2: Yep.
0: But you became a veteran. You crossed the Burl Arch.
2: Yes.
0: What was your time?
2: 12 days, 4 hours, 56 minutes.
9: Pretty good.
0: So, Vern, you as a veteran of, 30 years of Iditarod, 18, how many you've had. So what's your assessment of Sid's performance?
9: Well, I mean, you know, up in the coast, when she was up, she's coming into Koyak, she's got her dogs, and of course, a lot of times people are filming them, videoing them. And if she comes into Koyak with this, I don't know, 12, 14 dogs, I can't remember what it was, and they were just absolutely screaming, particularly her leader, Latte, and the whole dog team was, I've never seen that ever. They're so happy to be arriving in Koyak. It was incredible.
0: How'd you feel about it? I mean, you completed it, you crossed. I mean, was that satisfying enough for you?
2: Yeah, ready to do it again.
0: Yeah.
9: had tears in her eyes.
2: Yeah. So, you know, when it truly sunk in was when you're coming across the beach in Nome and before you turn up to go to Front Street and they sound the alarm
9: in
2: the town. And then
9: police car.
2: And then then I saw the lights from the trooper to escort me down. And that's when I kind of got goosebumps and tears in my eyes. I was like,
0: What time of the day was it when you came across?
2: It was like 5 p.m. or something, somewhere right around there.
9: She had Brenda Mackey right there. There was a bunch of them coming. There were just, how many left White Mountain?
2: I think there was 10 of us in White Mountain. We all got stuck in, there's the 10 of us that got stuck in White Mountain. I think we were there like 36 hours together.
0: Oh, wow.
2: Storm.
9: It was bad, bad, bad.
0: Yeah. Explain what bad, bad, bad is, Vern.
2: You know, it was like 60 below, regular temperature, blow in 60, 70 miles an hour.
9: Incredible.
2: It was, you know, the some snow machiners went out up ahead past White Mountain to the shelter cabin that's up out there. And they called back and said, like, don't send anybody that, like, the wind is lifting up our snow machines.
9: So the judges just kind of recommended that everybody stay.
2: Yeah.
9: I think was a good idea.
2: You know, they didn't officially close the race. Like, the trail was open if you wanted to go, but...
9: And I think they'd been talking to the race marshal and Nome and stuff, hadn't they?
2: Yeah.
9: And so it was just a good advice not to go.
0: The last time we talked, you were talking about the sleep deprivation and managing it. So how'd you manage your sleep deprivation this time?
2: You know, I think you just kind of, like, settle into a pattern. And for me, hydration was really important. So I kept myself really hydrated, and I never hallucinated. People talk about their hallucinations out there and stuff, and I never experienced that. My very first Copper Basin race, I was hallucinating, and I didn't eat on that race. I didn't really drink. And so I think that's when you get yourself in trouble. But if you can keep yourself hydrated and keep enough fuel in you, I think you can manage the deprivation.
0: When you get through with a race like that, when do you discover how tired you are?
2: It takes quite a few weeks to, like, once you're back home, you know, for me, I've talked to other mushers. For me, I would, like, I relived the race, like, every night I would, like, dream, and I'd get to, like, Squatna, and then I'd wake up, and then, like, the next night I'd make it a little further down the trail, and it's like you had to go through the entire trail. It was kind of the weirdest thing, but I guess that's common.
9: She really looked pretty good coming into Nome, considering, because the number of hours they were at White Mountain, they held her, you know. So that was, you know, she was out partying all night. And, you know,
0: well, she's young, you know.
9: Put her aboard a train, have a beer, you know.
0: Oh, that's awesome.
9: Back, yeah.
0: That's, what you know, Copper Basin, 300.
9: Yeah.
0: Now, that's one that mushers do to qualify, pre-qualify for the. And you said in the last interview we did, that's one of your favorite races. Is it because it's only 300 miles?
2: No,
9: part of it.
2: Well, that is nice, but no, it just has such great community. All the volunteers and race officials are just awesome and just such a great community backing. It kind of just feels like a family when you go there. It's like, oh, I'm out racing with my family. It's also a great time of year for the dogs, for getting them a 300-mile race, and it's a really great time of year for that, and it's a really challenging race as far as terrain and weather. You see, you pretty much see everything on that race, open water to cold to warm to hills. So it's a really good race because you see everything. So it's good training for the
9: nickname is the toughest 300 miles on earth.
0: Do you remember I was out there with you and it was like, I want to say it was like a Oklahoma land rush.
2: Oh, it was a mass start, but
0: start.
9: Well, that's when quite a while ago, that one.
0: Yes.
9: Yeah.
0: But, it was
9: a mess because they went off the lake and then they come to one little trail. It's like this, all these teams are.
2: They don't start mass starts anymore.
0: It's too bad because for us, I don't know if you remember this. I don't know if you remember this, but this was when it was really cold. I mean, it was like well below zero on ground level, but there was an inversion. When you went up about 100 feet, because we had these little bush pipes coming up, and everything was like 40 degrees, 100 feet up.
2: Yeah.
0: And everybody was breaking through the ice into the water. And so we were all sleeping in this room. It was one of those when they said, okay, it's time to start. And I mean, nobody moved. You could say.
9: Remember what year that was? That's been quite a while ago.
0: A long time ago.
9: Yeah.
0: I mean, I barely remember that other than it was miserable.
2: We know about that.
9: This year was her third race, third 300 over the Copper Basin. So, you know, it's like you're getting like your first time. It's like you don't know where you're going. You don't know the distances, you know, everything. So this year, I think she felt pretty comfortable.
0: What's one of the takeaways of lessons you learn? I mean, do each year do you find, hey, I'm not going to do that again? Or that first race, as I recall, wasn't that the one they reconfigured it?
2: Fried it rug.
0: Yeah. And
2: 25 that went out of Fairbanks.
0: And then we had that record snow. I mean, it was this from feast to famine kind of thing. But I was just curious if there is, you know, each year you learn something or some lesson sticks out.
2: I mean, every time you go out on a run, you learn something really. But every 300 mile race, for sure, you know, the dogs come out more confident. That's the biggest thing. Watching the dogs from last year's Iditarod to this year's Iditarod is like, not even the same dog team. You know, they're totally
9: just getting older and more experienced, you know. And
2: even from the start of the race on day one to day 12, so I had 3 2-year-olds in my team this year, and watching those 2-year-olds blossom was, you know, we were leaving Elam going to White Mountain in this crazy windstorm, and I had one of my 2-year-old Smooch who was just there like screaming, like, put me in lead. Like, she wanted to lead through that. I'm like, what on earth? Awesome, watching that confidence.
0: Stuff. Interesting, because when you listen to the interviews we've done with you, you came up here, you knew nothing.
2: Nope. That's correct.
0: In fact, I think your partner of crime is the one sitting next to you, and we need to bring her in. Cindy Abbott's been quietly sitting there because her resume, I'm going to get more into this resume here with you because it's an impressive resume. But you tried to discourage her from doing it, or?
10: No, didn't discourage her. Go ahead and tell the story. Sid, tell the story.
2: Yeah, I wouldn't say didn't discourage me, but she didn't take me seriously. So I am a physical therapist, and I was treating her husband, Larry, in their home, and I saw all of her bibs and photos, and I thought, that seems pretty cool. I should probably do that. This naive thought, didn't really know what I was getting myself into.
9: That was the winter of 2024?
2: No.
9: 2023.
10: No, this is way back.
2: Winter.
9: Oh, way back.
10: She just moved here.
9: Oh.
2: Yeah, like, I had only been living in the state for, like, Larry was one of my first patients. I was only in the state for, like, a month, probably. Yeah, so I kept hinting at Cindy that, you know, I just wanted to come and learn. Like, you don't need to pay me. I'll just scoop poop. Like, it's fine.
0: And no wonder you were so dubious of this thing. Oh, sure, he'll do it for free. And oh, scoop poop. Oh, sure, you will. Sure, you will.
10: I was blowing her off, I will admit.
0: See, now the truth comes out.
9: But I was the beneficiary of this because she came over here and scooped poop for nothing.
2: So then we had some family members come into town. They wanted to do dog sledding, and I said, oh, I know where we're going for a tour. This is going to be my in. This is how I'm going to get in. And so we booked a tour. Vern was out of town, actually, but we booked a tour. And so Cindy was our tour guide here. And I said, okay, Cindy, I'm serious now. And she said, okay, I'll talk to Vern. And then they said, okay, come tomorrow at 8 a.m. And the rest was history.
9: Who was in your group that time?
2: It was just us. It was a private group. It was me, Nick, and then his cousin and his cousin's husband.
0: And just a shameless plug for Dream of Dream Kennels, this tour that you're talking about. I like this shameless, like Paul Harvey went from telling a story, next thing you know, he's selling you insurance.
9: The whole tour, of course, we start indoors and we do like a major presentation with videos and stuff. And then have somebody, Cindy, myself, or Sid, go over the entire Iditarod, you know, because people really don't understand how big of a race it is, and the logistics about it, and what it takes to put it on, and there 1,000 miles and trail markers and food drops and a bale of straw at every checkpoint and a case of fuel at every checkpoint and food drops at every checkpoint. People have no clue of that when they come in. We really hit that and get that so they understand what it is. And then eventually we're going to go outside and go for rides.
0: I'll tell you, the ride and that little
2: side by side.
0: Yeah, is a roller coaster fun. And I'll tell you, and that's when you realize how strong those dogs are.
9: Yes.
0: You go, holy mackerel, no wonder. By the way, Bern, how can people find more information about Dream a Dream Kennel?
10: Go on their website.
0: Sydney and Cindy, how can they find it? I mean, you know,
2: website, Facebook.
0: I mean, we'll post links to this thing. It's an absolute wonderful place. Very drivable from Anchorage, and it's a wonderful tour. And you're learning from one of the best.
9: Well, Sid does all that. Like this, even the last two summers, the dog driving, she does all of it, you know. So, and I do occasionally. She'll be, and I kind of enjoy that part. But it's in our trail that we use is it's flooded out now. We're gonna have to get back on the subdivision road. But it's really funky. It's got some feel to it, so people really get a kick out of it, you know. She's talking about the dogs screaming up in Koyak and stuff. They're screaming out in the trail, and we have a checkpoint you got to go to. And so we go down the checkpoint so we can unload some of the riders and reload other ones. And people like that, you know. The back they come.
0: How big is your spread here about?
9: This is only about 11 acres, this piece.
0: Okay.
9: Right here.
0: Okay.
9: And
0: all right.
9: So we're going actually down the road around the solar farm, and there's a trailer on the solar farm, and then we cross the road and we're going down the Parks Highway easement about a mile.
0: Okay.
9: And then turn around.
0: And I'd just like to point out, and I always love to do this to Vern, is because I sing barbershop. I got invited to be one of the judges of the karaoke competition at Alaska State Fair. And when I get there, who do I meet? Vern. And Vern was a judge for a karaoke.
9: And I can't hold a tune.
0: I looked at Vern and said, wow, Vern, I didn't know you could sing. He says, I don't.
9: I think I was either assembly member or mayor at that time.
0: Yeah.
11: Yeah, a lot of people forget he was mayor out there.
0: Yeah, yeah. Yeah, good citizen Vern. It's worthy to go out and do a tour of Dream a Dream Kennels out there in Willow. It's a fantastic experience. And to feel the dogs and the whole experience that they're talking about. You know, what's interesting in listening to this is Sydney, you know, she looks up and sees these bibs at Cindy Abbott's place and says, that looks interesting. I
11: can do that.
0: I spend, you know, just to take a shower, it's consternation for me to make this decision, and she makes this life-altering decision. But isn't it interesting to hear Howard is sitting in this table and listening to the world of mushing? And you have more experience of that because... And now, how long did you live in Nome?
11: I lived a decade there 1 year. And, but I hung out with a lot of those folks. And I got to, like, go out into the village and live with Jerry Austin for a couple of weeks. And you just get ingrained. It's just part of, you know, I'm scooping poop out there and it's 10 below. And it's like, okay, this is exciting. But, you know, to get to see the same dogs I was scooping poop for cross the line under the, cross under the Burled Arch. And you had a relationship with, you know, and you there's know, nothing that gives a relationship more than scooping poop for the lead dog.
0: You talk about a servant's heart.
11: Right? Exactly right.
0: Well, what we're going to do is, we're going to get right into this next segment with, it's Sydney Bales. Good heavens. Sydney, you have to change your name.
11: Right.
0: Sydney Bales.
11: Just say Sid.
0: That's what he told me.
11: That's
0: he
11: right.
0: He said the same thing. Sid Bales, Cindy Abbott, and Vern Halter. And here's part two of that interview. You show up, and now you are going to learn how to be a musher.
2: Yep.
0: What's one of the first things you teach people when they're a rookie?
9: Oh, just to start driving dogs. You know, that winter... Which winter did you do the Goose Bay 150? That was 2023.
2: 23, so I started with you in 22.
9: Right, and then started a little bit of stuff, and that was then all the summer, and then by winter 2023, she was going to get this 150 mile, which would be one of your first qualifiers. You got to do a 150 or 200 and 200, 300. So, and she really didn't have that much experience.
2: I'd only been driving dogs for like 4 months.
9: Yeah.
2: Looking back, I'm like, golly, I didn't know anything.
0: So to compete at that first one, you only had 4 months?
2: Yeah.
0: Cindy, you're a veteran. How many months was it when you did your first one?
10: It was probably about the same.
0: And this particular one, the very first one, how long is that one about?
2: It was a 150. I did the Goose Bay 150, which is just down here at a Kinnick.
0: How long does it take you to do a 150 mile?
2: I have no idea how long that took me.
9: Because they're leaving during the day. It's 75 miles. Our dogs weren't ready for 75 miles. So we got a camp or stop in between, which doesn't happen in a race like that very much.
0: Okay, yeah.
9: So she had to go all the ways, 40 miles, 45 miles. She's supposed to camp for 4 hours. She kind of blew it off and camped for, how long did you camp?
2: I don't know.
9: An hour or two.
2: Not as long as I was supposed to be there.
9: So and then she's got to get into the checkpoints, take a full six, which is by the rules, you had to take six anyway. And then you got to get back doing basically the same thing.
0: So how long was it? How many days?
10: About a day and a half.
9: Yeah.
0: A day and a half. Okay.
9: The thing about that race was warm, and it started snowing.
2: It snowed
9: a foot or 14 inches during the race, and there was already a lot of snow. So, you know, it's just like a snail.
0: Tough.
9: Tortoise going down the trail. It's just
0: Rob Erbach said to me, I mentioned this to you before, you know, he was an Ironman competitor. And I asked him about mushers as an athlete. And he says he thinks they're the toughest athlete there is. It's not like NFL impact stuff.
10: Actually, it might be a lot harder than NFL impact stuff.
9: The mental aspect of it, you know, physically, obviously, you know, you're going to use your body quite a bit.
0: Yeah.
9: You know, but the dogs are really doing the stuff. You know, they're pulling you and you're,
0: yeah,
9: you know, sure. You got to be pretty physical on the sled. But, you know, the mental aspect of the race is what's really challenging because you're not going to get much sleep during the day. If you're getting 2 hours of sleep a day on the race, it's pretty big time.
0: Cindy, I'm going to bring you into this because at the Mushers Banquet, you know, I'm just saying, oh, hi, how's it going, Vern? And he says, by the way, this is Cindy Abbott, and she climbed Everest and walked off. And I stopped and went, did you say she climbed Everest? And
2: summited then, Everest.
10: Yeah, there's a difference.
0: Okay, let's go back because you were an educator for like 23 years, it says in your bio. What did you teach?
10: Well, I taught health science, and my degree is in kinesiology, specifically exercise physiology. So played right into extreme activities.
0: Yeah. And then you encountered a very rare disease, according to your bio. Was it then you said, I'm going to...
10: Actually, no, I like documentaries, and my husband and I were watching one on Everest about all the death and dying, which is real. And at the end of the documentary, I turned to him and I said, I believe I have to go do that. Now, mind you, I'd never even climbed a rock wall in a gym when I said this. Yes. Well, yeah. Well, Sid and I are sort of kindred spirits.
0: I was going to say, I see this. I see the connections, like the sisters, the big sister and little sister.
10: Yeah, but you never know what you can do until you try to do it, you know?
0: Yeah.
10: That's
0: yeah.
10: just the way of it. So yeah. Then I made some calls and found an expedition leader that had summited Everest, and we would start going around the world climbing the big mountains. And it was right after we made the decision to start training for Everest that I was diagnosed with a fatal disease. I shouldn't actually be alive talking to you right now, but I am, so I am.
0: That's wonderful. So you were climbing various mountains to...
10: train for Everest.
0: For Everest.
10: Specifically to train for Everest. Okay. So we'd fly around the world trying to capture the unique elements of climbing Everest in training, which we did. And then I went, and I did end up summiting after 51 days. And got back down, which is the most important part.
0: Yes.
10: Only with some minor frostbite and stuff. And then I was back home in my office, and I'm on a rare disease support blog, and one of the gentlemen on the site made a joke. Well, what are you going to do next? Run the Alaskan Iditarod? Seriously, he told, and I'm living in Irvine, California, and when he made that joke, and I started doing research, and I started making calls, and I found out there were mentoring mushers, and I ultimately contacted Lance Mackey, and he didn't just blow me off like I did Sid. Because I had summited Everest, he's like, all right, maybe she can survive in the wilderness, you know. So anyway, I just started flying back and forth. I thought, can I do this? I have no idea. And, you know, I started training and racing and just taking it literally run by run till I got to my first start.
0: How long did you train with Lance?
10: 2 years.
0: Okay. Now, I was reading on this thing. You're this shows what's an animal this woman is. So you break your pelvis, yes. And the other one, you damage your shoulder.
10: So my first race, I actually started with a broken pelvis. I thought it was a muscle tear that I did 2 weeks earlier in training.
0: It's nothing.
10: And I'm like, well, what's some pain and limping and stuff I'm going to do?

0: Then the third time you did it.
1: The third time I made it to the finish line in 13 and a half days in extreme weather.
0: You won a highly coveted award for this.
1: I did.
0: Tell people what this is.
1: It's the Red Lantern Award for Perseverance.
0: Yes.
1: Meaning you didn't give up. 20 mushers that year because of the weather scratched from the race.
2: It's the last place.
1: The and final finisher, Vern. Thank you very
2: much. Like I said, final last place person.
0: Yeah. The Red Lantern, I heard, signified the concept of the Red Lantern. I've been telling people just bold-faced lies on my radio show, just laughing my jowls.
1: Are you thinking about the Widow's Lantern? It's associated with the Widow's Lantern.
0: Okay, the one I heard was when you turned off the Red Lantern, it signified all the mushrooms.
1: Okay, let me clarify this. So I'm the Red Lantern winner who has the honor of turning off the Widow's Lantern.
0: Okay.
1: So the day the race starts, they light the Widow's Lantern on the Burl Arch of Nome, just like fishermen. When the fishermen went out, the women would light the lantern in their windows. And when the fishermen returned, they would extinguish the lantern, saying their man is back in. If the lantern doesn't get turned off, it means he didn't make it back and she is a widow.
0: Oh.
1: That's the Widow's Lantern. So the Red Lantern is the final finisher of the race, has the honor of extinguishing the Widow's Lantern that's hanging on the Burl Arch, signifying all the mushers are in and the race is now officially over.
0: So you extinguished it then.
1: I did.
0: I want to share with you something you and I have in common. Mine's a little different, though. The Red Lantern of the Fur Rondi Outhouse Races. The Big Alaska Show Fur Trapper Crapper Award. You talk about perseverance. It's a sanctioned award for the Big Alaska Show. And the thing is, the Big Alaska Show, because of, we're eligible to win our own prizes on our radio show. We won the Fur Trapper Crapper Award with my barbershop chorus. There was my team. And so we went and built the outhouse and everything like that. And we came in last. So we won the Fur Trapper Crapper Award. And we got beaten out by the, of all things, Vern, was the Providence Hospital's cardiac ward. I accused them of trying to kill us because I said, we're just singers, man, and they're right ahead of us. And so, anyway, we have the Big Alaska Show for Trapper Crapper Award. And so, the Red Lantern, you and I share
1: all right.
0: The Red Lantern.
1: That's a very interesting comparison.
3: Maybe you will be better this year's race.
2: The Red Lantern's really a big deal. It's the last official finisher of that year's race.
0: Yeah.
2: Now, that is, you know, there could be 70 starters and 49 finishers, mm-hmm. but it's the last official finisher. So it's a big deal.
0: I mean, there's a group of the mushers who want to win. I mean, they're very competitive. But most seem to be just want to complete the race. You want to complete it with as many healthy dogs as possible.
2: Correct.
0: I make light of it with my thing, but then, you know, the Big Alaska is the longest running mistake written radio show in Alaska's history in our 20th season by Cracky. I think it's so cool. And that's something like for you, Sid, to cross that Burl Arch. And to your point, Vern, trying to describe the Iditarod to people who don't know what it is, like trying to describe a new color.
1: That's a good analogy.
2: You know, and I'd say of the people that come here in the summer, tourists, you know, there's probably 99% don't really have a clue about the race. You know, so this is their first total experience.
0: Yeah.
2: And it's fun to see them, you know, because I think they think the dog's going to be big and wild and scary and mean. And they, you know, they walk away. They're like lovers, you know, they're these. And that's what's fun for me.
1: What I see is, I call it the change, what Vern's describing. They walk in the door and they don't really have any idea why they're there or what it is. And by the time they leave, they're all lit up and smiling. And you can see the excitement in their eyes because they just fell. You have to feel the energy from the dog.
0: It just, yes. We went to Jeff King's one time.
2: Brandon.
0: And I was... Yeah, that was Brand X. It's anybody but Jeff King's place. Don't go there. Kidding.
2: I'm kidding, too.
0: So. Yeah, but Amy, I've got this great little video of Amy holding four of the pups, and they're just all over her. To feel the energy of an Iditarod pup, these are not normal.
1: They're not normal dogs.
0: You know, I can contrast that to the flyball dogs. I just did a whole thing on them, which is basically anybody's pet. You know, you got a chihuahua, it doesn't matter.
4: Oh, good stuff, Uncle Steve.
0: Yeah, what you're listening to here in the Big Alaska Show is I sat down with some Iditarod mushers at

0: Vern and Susan Halter's Dream a Dream Kennel out there in Willow, with Sid Bales, Cindy Abbott, and Vern Halter talking Iditarod stuff. And the thing gets me is, talk about the ability to handle pain. I mean, Cindy Abbott had a broken pelvis.
1: Yeah.
0: That she thought was a muscle pull.
1: When I got up in the middle of the night and I stubbed my toe, I'm in the corner crying.
0: Whimpering.
1: Yeah.
0: We're wimps.
1: Yeah.
0: Anyway, it's just, but it's, there's so much in this that I've learned so much. And you've been around mushing.
1: Oh, and I just found that out about the, I did not know that they extinguish the widow's lantern.
0: Yeah.
1: I did. So you made the analogy of the Lord Trapper Crapper. What are we extinguishing when we give that away? We'll have to contemplate that for a while.
0: Yeah, well, you know, we don't think that. We you know, our whole approach is, hey, do you want to go to the senior prom
1: That's
0: tonight?
1: Right. That's right.
0: You know, so we're anyway, here is, we're, let's, we're going to continue on with our interview with veteran musher, Iditarod mushers, Sid Bales, Cindy Abbott, and Vern Halter.
2: And here's something I want to get into now is talking about the dogs. This is why you're doing what you do. It's a lifestyle on stuff, but it's centered in the dogs. What struck me with you, Sid, was when you said this one dog wanted the lead. You have a relationship with these dogs. I mean, it's different.
3: There's no way to describe it.
4: Did you put her in the lead?
5: I didn't, because she was only a two-year-old, and this was a nasty storm, and I didn't put her up there, even though she was begging and screaming, and I just... I didn't want to put her up there and have her get scared and then not have her want to lead in the future. So I didn't do it.
2: They're wise. Look at that. Wisdom.
4: She's got a sister out there who was kind of the golden girl, Venus. But, you know, it's nice to see, and Venus didn't finish. And Smooch is finishing and screaming and obviously probably wanting to lead. So, you know, pretty bright future.
2: One of my goals in life, you know, we always tell big, tall Alaska tales. And every time you hear our protagonist, Lance Boyle, you'll know it's a tall Alaska tale, but I want you to name one of your dogs Lance Boyle.
4: Lance Boyle.
5: We have a Lancer.
2: Anyway, the relationship you have, like you were saying, Cindy, it's indescribable.
3: It is. You can't describe the bond between musher and dog. Mm-hmm. And that is what hooks us. All three of us, we never had any plans of ever running dogs, and it took over all of our lives. So, and it's the dogs.
0: Yeah, I can't believe you gave up a life of being an attorney or a public defender.
4: Well, as a young judge at that time when the...
1: That's right.
4: See, David Munson came up with me right out of law school. David Munson married Susan Butcher, you know, and they're running the dead rod. And, you know, all of a sudden they decided that I could have some dogs and I could go.
2: A question I've got for you, Vern. So you have been mushing for over 30 years. You've been around...
4: 1982.
2: Okay, 1982.
4: So longer than that. Yeah.
2: What's the difference you see in dogs today? Is there a difference that you see in dogs today, or maybe it's the care, or maybe it's the...
4: Well, obviously care, you know, and equipment and everything that goes, dog coats and dog booties and sleds are so much more modern and things like that, you know, and runner plastic. We didn't have runner plastic. You had to screw on runner plastic my first race. You know, now it just slides on rails and stuff. And I didn't even have any runner plastic out there. I just had to set on. That's how it's, you know.
0: They just give Vern a box.
3: Yeah.
4: But, you know, the dogs themselves, you know, of course, the bloodlines. A lot of the bloodlines are still around that were back in those eras. You know, Susan Butcher's Granite and Rick Swenson had Andy. And Rick Mackey had so-and-so. And it just was like Joe Running comes along and he had a guy like, I should know his leader's name, but it was a super dog. And a lot of those bloodlines are still in these guys we got right out here. They've just been passing down the best of the best and the best male dogs, best female dogs. And these little pups she's got out there now, these four, you know, they're really well-bred.
2: What's about the training? Is it changed now? I mean, the way you train dogs now and the techniques you're using and, I mean...
4: Well, it's equipment. You know, we didn't have ATVs. You know, there was no four-wheelers. There was no... The first time a three-wheeler, Big Red, came out was in the 80s, and I bought one of those, and that was like a disaster, because you got a dog, it would just flip over, you know?
0: Oh, this is great.
4: Then they finally came out with a four-wheeler. So you wanted to train early, like in August and September, you could go to a four-wheeler or something like that. And nowadays, it's like equipment's just incredible. And so you could train quicker and earlier.
2: How many dogs do you start out with in the Iditarod?
5: 16.
2: Is it like tryouts when you are working with dogs, you see the ones you want to
0: pick.
5: And that's why you do some of those, you know, like that's why we put some of the dogs in the Copper Basin 300. So like this year, I know a good core of these, my dogs are going to go on Iditarod. I know how they perform. I don't need to take them on the Copper Basin 300, but I have 4 2-year-olds that they haven't been in a 300-mile race. So let's put them in this year's Copper Basin and let's see how they do.
4: They'll be turning 3, too, so it'll be just
0: Do you use Vern as a sort of another ear or just to go to and say, what do you think?
5: Oh, absolutely.
0: Like a consultant for dogs.
5: Yeah.
4: Well, I think that's kind of gone now because, you know, like she's, you know, she's really advanced now, you know. Her first Iditarod was one of these ones. You go to Fairbanks, you know, and it's, it wasn't that much fun. The trail was 800 miles on the river.
0: My barbershop quartet, two of us were from Fairbanks and two from Anchorage, and our biggest argument is where we rehearsed during winter. And I explained to them that Fairbanks in Latin means leave. That was a horrible race. What a great way to cut your teeth, man. That was your rookie race, wasn't it?
5: Mm-hmm.
0: Yeah. The care for the dogs. This is one thing I told Rob Urbach, because one of the guys I grew up with, and they have a big corporation, they've always been a supporter of the Iditarod, but a big portion of their company now is down on the Pacific Northwest. And he quietly supports the Iditarod, but he doesn't make it really public known because of PETA and the impact that has on the states of businesses. And that's been one of the big issues of corporations that would invest in this don't want the blowback by PETA. And I was telling Rob Urbach, I said, you need every week, because they have that dog channel now.
5: Uh-huh.
0: And I said, you need to be hammering every week about dog care. And the punchline is, with such dog care, PETA should be sponsoring us. My experience with mushers is there's no one that takes better care of their dogs. I mean, this is family.
4: Well, you know, the whole rules, you go out and do that race, there's a lot of rules. And, you know, most of them are really dog care related, you know. The size of the dog teams all the way down to feeding and resting. And there's going to be 4 or 5 doctors and veterinarians at every checkpoint. You actually carry a vet book that has to be signed by every dog's going to be checked by a veterinarian. And a doctor has to sign that vet book at every checkpoint. Yes, you could drop dogs. PETA always, you know, has made fun of that. You know, but it's like any sport. You know, I was watching soccer yesterday. And
0: 10 guys.
4: Yeah. 10 guys. Well, they're missing one. Yeah. And, you know, they had to drop him. Everything is good about it. It really, as far as I'm concerned about PETA, just forget it. Don't worry about it. You can never please them. You never will. Don't even try. Just make sure you're doing your own thing with your rules, keeping the sport alive in Alaska and keeping the, you know, sled dog's been around here for thousands of years in Alaska. So,
0: Susan, your wife could probably speak to this too, is, as I recall, she's an award-winning veterinary. The benefits of dog care because of the Iditarod, the science.
6: A lot of research.
5: Yep.
0: Yeah.
6: A lot of research.
4: And like the dog foods, you know, like, did you have any real dog food out there? It was all human consumption, wasn't it? Various kinds of meats and various kinds of fishes. It's incredible. Oils, like, how much oil do you ship? Fish oil and flax oil and
5: just for high energy
4: bars.
5: Just a 5-gallon bucket.
4: Main meals for the dogs and then snacks to go every hour or two on the trail. These are all automatic, you know. Yeah. Well, don't really realize it. You know, the sled dogs, that's why they were screaming. As we talk about the dogs screaming up in Koyak earlier on, you know, that's because, like, it's kind of fun out there for them.
0: And that's the other thing it's hard to communicate is when you have a dog die on the trail. But these dogs, they're born to run, man. I mean, what better life? It's like Rob Urbach said, you know, he said when he comes back in another life, he wants to come back as an Iditarod dog.
4: Yeah, you know, the Iditarod's in kind of a, you know, a crucial stage right now, as far as I'm concerned. You know, as the number of teams is down and things like that. So, you know, really, I think you got to retool everything and just get money coming back in from certain ways to fund the Iditarod, get the purse up. So when these mushers do finish the race, and obviously costs a lot to take care of a dog team now. I think my first ton of dog food was like $435. It's like, where's your $3,000?
5: It's like almost $4,000.
4: Yeah, it's just incredible, the cost.
0: How much does the winner win money-wise?
4: This year was $650,000. I think Jesse Holmes, who was the back-to-back champions, got $85,000?
5: $85,000.
4: So a big paycheck for Jesse. But it probably tailed off real quick. Now I don't even know what they published it for this next year, but it's down, which is never the right direction to go.
0: Ever since the pandemic, everybody's rebuilding. But you made a good point. I think, one, you go right at PETA straight up. When I saw that cable
2: television program that the Iditarod Committee was looking at. Because I've been around broadcast, and I've seen what it can do. A real good example in sport today is take Caitlin Clark for the WNBA. She brought networks into it. You bring the networks in, you got
4: shot. She made women's basketball.
5: Yeah.
2: Yeah.
4: The Iditarod's got a lot of good things going for it. It's kind of not as many signups as you'd like, but you can rebuild. You know, we've had how many total finishes?
3: 855
4: official finishers in 54 years. So this year will be the 55th running of it. Of that, how many women?
3: 159
4: women official finishers. That's a big deal in sports, because this is a tough thing. And we got two women champions, obviously, and then we've got seven native champions, either Athabascan or Eskimos, that are champions. We've got, what else we got going for us? We just got a lot of variety in mushing it.
2: And I know it's like Sid, there's a whole young group.
4: Right. That's another, yeah. Obviously. And this year's race is really, I'm glad you brought that up. Addie Ann Randall, Isaac Reddington, Addie Ann is 17, and she's going to run the Iditarod, but she's got to turn 18. And Isaac is just 18. So they're junior mushers that came up through the junior Iditarod and the Willow Junior 100 we put on.
2: Yeah.
4: And there's a bunch of them, and it'll be fun to watch.
2: Because that's something that we're doing in barbershop. We're doing it, yeah. You know, all these different industries, aviation. I mean, getting young people involved in it. I'm hoping that the person that gets to replace Rob will be very aggressive about connecting with. You need the networks because you need the lower 48.
3: You are correct. People want to see the Iditarod.
2: Yes.
3: They do.
2: Yes.
5: That's the number one thing when we have tourists here. That's the number one thing. How can I watch it next year? I put it on my phone. I put a note in my phone for first Saturday in March. How do I watch it?
2: Yeah. And today,
5: can I watch it on ESPN?
2: Yeah.
5: You know,
2: they used to do it. The difference now is you have drones and they can cover.
5: I think they had like 5 drones out there this year.
4: Well, they have good coverage out there. It's called the Insider page on the Iditarod.com. And
2: yeah.
4: She'll have a GPS in her sled, and every other musher is going to have a GPS in their sled. And, you know, every person in the world is going to know where they are all the time. They're moving, the light's green, their bib number, and if they're stopped, it's red. Know how fast to go, and you know when they're in checkpoints and out of checkpoints.
3: But his thing is it needs to be on national television,
4: yeah.
3: Broadcast.
4: Well, no, I understand that. They went that direction. Just about every big channel had them at one time. And
2: ABC. And yeah. I think the different platforms, there's ways to make money. There's ways to do it. And part of it is somebody who knows how to really package up. You talk about the science of food. You talk about the science of training. You talk about young people, dogs. They're meaty. I'll tell you, if I was 20 years younger, I would get in there and make a lot of noise.
4: Two 85-year-olds finished the Iditarod race.
2: How old was Norman Vaughn?
4: Well, 85. He's out of them. Jordan Sr. and him.
2: Oh, my gosh.
4: That's something.
2: By the way, I still remember we were covering one of the restarts in Willow. And it was one where it was a circular kind of track. And
4: so they went around the lake on Willow Lake.
2: Yeah.
4: They used to do that.
2: Okay.
4: Okay. So they're going straight off.
2: And Susan was in that race.
4: Hi, Susan.
2: Susan Butcher.
4: Oh, sorry.
2: Susan Butcher comes by, and this is when she had won how many umpteen?
4: 4 times.
2: Yeah, 4 times. And as she came by, I said, let the men win.
3: Yeah.
2: And she goes by about 20 yards, and she turns around and flashes me this big winning smile. And, you know, she had the best T-shirt that would have taken off had it been the internet. And that's where the men are men and the women win the Iditarod.
4: That's a big one.
2: You know, and the other one I wanted to do is when Tommy Moe ran, you know, won the downhill, I wanted to put the big last show we came up with, Tommy Moe, where free falls too slow.
3: Yeah.
2: I appreciate you just taking the time. I know we just scratched the surface of this. And Vern, it's good to see you. And I appreciate the hospitality. But I want to give Cindy, Sid, and Vern a big Alaska show thank you and continued success.
0: Wow.
7: Good stuff,
0: yeah.
7: From Steve.
0: I just want to do a real big shout out to Vern Halter. Vern Halter, I always say, is the ambassador of the Iditarod. And look how he trains young people, into it. He promotes it by the tourists coming in. And look how many, you know, that know nothing about it. And then they say, let me know when it's going to be.
2: Mm-hmm.
0: You know, he's doing real quickly because our time's so limited. You, when we're talking about the GPS that are in each one of the sleds we can track, what was the thing about Martin?
1: Martin Boozer, when they were first trying that out, that first year they did it, and he put it on one of his dogs that was going back to town. And so they're like, wait a minute, what's going on?
0: Oh, my gosh, yeah. And just the thing that I really appreciate they're talking about is the next step for the Iditarod. And I wish we had more time because you brought up something I think is, I think you have a good point about a great.
1: Well, my idea would be that, well, twofold. First of all, I think Vern should step in and be the man. Because
0: he's ready to retire. Well,
1: but he's already done politics, right? To be a mayor in the Valley, there's no politics like Valley politics, brother. Okay, having lived out there for a while. Okay, so he's got the he's got the mustard. He could cut the mustard on doing the job.
0: Yes,
1: right. And he's got the right attitude about PETA. Just do our own thing and keep him going. But here's the way they fund it all is. They did this thing last year, remember, the adventure class. Uh-huh. And it was like that bazillionaire, I can't even remember his name, from some other country. And they didn't really, it wasn't really well, you know, publicized. But it's basically an Iditarod within an Iditarod. And you use that to sponsor it. And not only that, but that's how they could fund all the other teams. And you get former champions to train these bazillionaires. Okay, and so, you know, and so after the show's done, we'll go call Vern and we'll lay it all out. It's
0: Vern, we got plans for you, buddy. Hey,
1: but you thought you were going to retire.
0: But I like that idea of the bazillionaire. We need one bazillionaire.
1: Yeah.
0: And tell him we're going to name this thing after him.
1: There you go.
0: Listen.
1: The Iditarod within the Iditarod.
0: Folks, that's why Mike Ford has visions why the world wears bifocals. But, hey, listen, this is thanks so much to Vern, Sid, and Cindy. It was great hearing your story. And we'll post, by the way, BigAlaskaShow.com. We meant to have a tall Alaska tale about Norman Vaughn. We'll put it on our podcast. And to my baby, I love you. And Mike Ford, why don't you take us out as you so eloquently do?
1: All right, Uncle Steve, we want to thank Sid, Cindy, and Vern for joining us. We want to thank you for listening. And, of course, we want to thank our sponsors, Neighbors Windows and Doors, Alaska's window experts at 6251 Tuttle, and online anytime at neighborswindowsanddoors.com, and Big Alaska Show Blend. That's the intense early morning coffee to cut through your early morning fog. Remember, if it's Big Alaska Guests, Big Alaska Adventures, and no good lying through your two tall Alaska tales, it's gotta be the Big Alaska Show. 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

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I'm

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1: Hi, I'm a little nervous.
0: Take your time.
1: I just wanted to find out if it would be either ill-advised or morally wrong to divorce my husband.
2: Whoa. What's going on, Gail?
1: Well, we've been married 27 years. I got married later in life. I was almost 40 before I got married. Well, I'm 38 when I got married. And he is 2 years older than me, and he refuses to work. He got fired from his job back in March, has not gotten another job, and is not trying to get another job. And I can't keep living like this.

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partly cloudy, low 50s tonight. Plenty of sunshine, 67 to 71 tomorrow. Partly cloudy sky Sunday night, mid 50s. Isolated showers, mid 60s Monday. I'm KFQD meteorologist Russ Merley.

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3: The KFQD weather forecast for Anchorage, partly to mostly sunny skies, middle to upper 60s this afternoon, light west to southwest winds, partly cloudy, low 50s tonight, plenty of sunshine, 67 to 71 tomorrow, partly cloudy skies Sunday night, mid 50s, isolated showers, mid 60s Monday. I'm KFQD meteorologist Russ Murley.
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5: Hey everyone, welcome to Tech It Out. Hope you're having an awesome day so far. I'm in the UK this week with Samsung, teching out their new hardware. As you may or may not know, they unveiled new foldable phones, a trio of them, in fact, as well as a pair of smartwatches, smart glasses coming later this year. It's a biannual event called Galaxy Unpacked. It took place last Wednesday. And so on the show, you're going to hear all about these new foldable devices, flip phones for the modern era, a new form factor for foldable phones that unfolds to a tablet, and we'll also get the skinny on some other gear. So joining me in a few minutes is Rachel Roberts from Samsung Electronics America. Excited to have her on the show. I also wrote about all the new Samsung gear for USA Today. If you want to look that up, you can go to usatoday.com and go to the tech section or Google my name, Mark Saltzman, Mark with a C, S-A-L-T-Z-M-A-N, and add the words Samsung Galaxy Unpacked, and you can read my article there. And then after that, we're going to speak with musician Dren McDonald about creating music for video games and how music can also help one deal with grief. We're going to get his personal story from a very well-known musician. Looking forward to chatting with Dren a little bit later on in the show. But first, we're going to kick things off learning about Super Whisper. This is an app for your mobile device or for your computer that makes dictation super easy and smart. I don't know about you, but I talk a lot more than I type. It's faster, it's more accurate, so long as you're in a place where you can do it, of course. But we're going to hear what makes Super Whisper so darn popular. Even executives at the biggest tech companies around the world are using Super Whisper. So we're going to kick off this week's Tech It Out learning about that. This is Tech It Out, a weekly show that breaks down geek speak into street speak. And it's powered by Visa and Norton, two awesome brands that protect you in slightly different ways, interestingly enough. So I'll tell you more about them shortly. But let's officially kick off the new show with our first interview. Question for you. How do you interface with your technology? For many of us, including myself, it's verbal. I've found that personally, talking to my tech, including dictation, is much faster and more accurate than typing. And it's not just on my smartphone, but also my tablet, laptop, and desktop as well. So long as you're in a place to talk, of course, you should give this a try. And there's a solution called Super Whisper, aiming to take dictation to the next level. Joining us on the line is Neil Chudley, founder of Super Whisper. Hi, Neil. Thanks for your time today. Good to talk to you.
6: Hey, Mark. Thanks for having me.
5: So why don't we jump right in? At a high level, what is Super Whisper?
6: Yeah, Super Whisper is really, really fast, offline first, privacy respecting voice to text for your Mac, iPhone, Windows, or Android device.
7: All right. It's both the company name and the product.
6: Yep.
7: All right. With that in mind, it's been said good tech solves the problem. I did kind of paint this scenario off the top that typing isn't for everyone and it's not as fast or accurate as talking. But what is wrong with other dictation features that are already built into these devices that we use? Like you can hit the microphone button on your iPhone, right? Or in Microsoft Word or Gmail. So why not just use that? Just to play devil's advocate for a sec.
6: Yeah, definitely. Depending on which implementation we're talking about, there's a number of problems with them. I'm sure everyone's tried dictating on their iOS keyboard or the other operating system built-ins.
7: Mm-hmm.
6: They're often missing proper nouns, so the names of people or companies or even just places and things.
7: Yeah, that is true.
6: Or misinterpreting them. They're mishearing even common words normally. They don't get context or punctuation very well, and they can actually be slow, especially if they're hosted in the cloud. A lot of them are run off of the server. Your voice is going up to that server and coming back as text. A privacy concern, and also depending on your connection, can actually be a big slowdown for you in your workflow.
7: All right, so you did say earlier that Super Whisper is offline first.
6: Yeah.
7: So we're talking about you talking into your device without needing the internet. So how does that work exactly? So this is all on the chip, like on the processing capabilities of the device?
6: Yeah, so it differs from platform to platform, but we aim to run our models on device. This has a number of advantages. One, we're able to give the user functionality when they don't have a connection or their connection's unstable. It also gives them the best privacy on the planet in that nothing even leaves your device at all.
7: Mm-hmm.
6: And we also have great latency with that. It's really, really fast. There's no travel time for your audio to a server hosted somewhere. It's just all happening right on your device. And takes advantage of, you know, these expensive machines we're buying and actually puts them to work.
7: Doesn't it require the internet for places or other like company names? Because that's assuming the database on your phone, like baked into the Super Whisper app, I guess, would have all of these words already. You know what I mean? Like that's where I could see the internet being needed in order for it to know that it should be capitalized, just as an example.
6: Yeah, so we actually run off of this kind of new generation of voice models. And these are much larger than the ones that you're going to find in Siri or other similar systems.
7: Mm-hmm.
6: Those were very small. They're doing analysis with a very, very small model that doesn't have much world context. But this new generation of model, they're quite a bit more aware of even nouns or proper nouns that they've never heard before.
7: Hmm.
6: They can infer capitalization or that you're probably talking about a company or a person and properly capitalize or handle the spelling of that.
7: Right.
6: You'd even be surprised, you know, a company that's just announced their name a week ago will actually come out of the system correctly. On top of that, we have correction systems for this. So ways for you to add in names that are important to you in your life.
7: Awesome. We're joined by Neil Chudley. He's founder of Super Whisper, whose last company, by the way, PartnerStack, which he co-founded, was recently acquired by AppDirect. Congrats, Neil, by the way.
6: Thanks.
7: Super Whisper is an AI-powered dictation platform for Windows, Mac, iPhone, and Android. Can you walk us through how it works exactly? So you download Super Whisper to your device of choice. Again, it could be a computer or a mobile device. Then what? Do you have to open up the Super Whisper app every time? Or is there a special, you know, microphone button on the keyboard? Can you walk us through that part?
6: Yeah. So once you download on desktop, you simply choose a key on your keyboard to act as your dictation key. You press and hold that key, you talk, and then let go. Once you let go, the application will spit out your message exactly as if you typed it right into any input field that you would normally type into.
7: Mm.
6: So this might be messages that you're sending to a friend or a coworker, notes you're writing to yourself, or emails. We even have a mode for meetings, but let's stay focused on dictation for now.
7: Okay, awesome. Well, I can see this as a great productivity tool. I often dictate into my phone into the notes section for not just to-do lists, but just ideas. It's a lot more convenient, especially if I'm driving, a lot safer, in order to press a button on like my steering column and just speak and have a note created that I can review later. So love that. So I understand, Neil, this voice dictation app, this platform that you've got, has been used already by hundreds of thousands of people globally. Wow. And that includes teams at Meta and OpenAI. And you also got a big shout out recently. Tell us about all this.
6: Yeah. We also have teams at Coinbase, Robinhood, Dropbox, Stripe, Uber, Shopify using Super Whisper.
7: Amazing.
6: And a shout out from Andre Karpathy, the AI lead at OpenAI and formerly Tesla. I believe he's now at Anthropic, actually. He gave us a shout out.
7: That's awesome. And then before I let you go, and I will ask, of course, how we get going with Super Whisper. You're a startup in Toronto. Even though this has been around for a couple of years now, what would you say is the most challenging part of your work right now? Is it continuing to raise awareness of Super Whisper? Are you looking for an exit? If you don't mind pulling the curtain back a bit and tell us about what's going on at Super Whisper.
6: Yeah, we're a little different to most tech companies in that we're bootstrapped from day one, completely self-propelled, never taken outside capital, and we run pretty lean. We're just over 10 people full-time, some contractors in there as well. And I think given the vast majority of our competition is massively VC-backed, you know, huge, huge, huge funding rounds. And we're coming at it from a much scrappier angle, also coming out of Toronto rather than the typical New York or SF.
7: Yeah.
6: Sometimes we really have to choose our battles. We have to choose what we're going to focus on and where we're going to be the best. And that's difficult in this day and age of, you know, opportunity and excess that that AI has brought upon us. You can do anything or summon any piece of software almost instantly, but to deliver something truly, truly great takes a lot of focus and effort. So
7: yeah.
6: I think that our biggest challenge is really just focusing on our opportunities and choosing what we're going to be best in class at.
7: I get that. And then let's end off with how we can get going with Super Whisper, including how much it costs. I don't know if it's a one-time thing or a subscription cost.
6: Yeah, for sure. Yeah, it's just a simple download on whatever device you're aiming to use it on. We're launching Android this month. Yeah, you just download it to your phone, follow the steps to set it up. It's really quick, less than a minute, and you're just dictating away. It'll show up whenever you're, you know, ready to type something.
7: Mm-hmm.
6: But use your voice instead. In terms of cost, we're $8.50 a month, and there's an annual, and also something a little different is there's a lifetime plan, so you can actually buy a license that's perpetual forever.
7: Okay.
6: So rather than having a monthly subscription, you're just in the club forever. So just a one-time purchase.
7: Yep, good to have that option. All right, and then the website is superwhisper.com, but you can also go to your favorite app store and type Super Whisper, one word. Neil, great chatting with you, and continued success. All the best. Thanks again for your time.
6: Thanks, Mark.
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7: 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Well, I'm here in London at Galaxy Unpacked, Samsung's biannual event tied to new devices and features across the Galaxy ecosystem. And to get the skinny on what's new and newsworthy, I'm thrilled to be sitting down with Rachel Roberts,
1: 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Nice to chat with you, Rachel. 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
2: Thank you. It's great to be here.
1: It's a big week, twice a year, right?
2: Absolutely. This is so exciting to be here. So Unpacked is really focused on all of our wonderful Galaxy products, but we're really focused on our new foldable lineup.
1: So to be clear, the Samsung Galaxy event earlier in the year, typically in the Bay Area, focuses on your flagship S series, like the candy bar style phone, like the Galaxy S26 Ultra I'm holding right now to interview you. But the one in the summer,

0: thank you for clarifying, that's your Z series. So foldable, flippable, some of these newer innovative designs that you've been doing for several years now. I mean, 7 or 8 years, if I'm not mistaken, way ahead of many others. With that in mind, please tell us what the big announcements were at a high level this year. So let's start with maybe the new Fold phones, including one that has a new design.
1: Absolutely. So this year, we're really focusing on our foldable lineup. Very excited, really leaning into a larger portfolio of devices. So historically, we've really focused on a foldable and a flip. But as we're seeing, you know, coming with our 8th generation, we have 7 years of innovation. So we're really focusing on consumer needs. And it's all about like meeting different consumer needs and how they're using their devices in different ways. So we've got the expanded lineup. So now 3 devices within our portfolio. Our main hero product is like really leaning into this all new foldable form factor with the Galaxy Fold 8. So it's really delivering a whole new immersive experience for how you're going to experience the content.
0: I love the form factor. It looks like a passport. I mean, it's about the size of a traditional passport, isn't it?
1: Oh, absolutely. And it fits so well in your hand. In fact, it's actually our lightest fold today at just 201 grams. So it fits beautifully. It's got that 7.6 inch display. So it's really immersive with the 4:3 aspect ratio. So you're gaming, you're streaming, you can also kind of rotate it in that portrait mode. And it's all about browsing or reading your social feeds or ebooks. So you really take in this amazing content first experience. Mm-hmm.
0: Yeah, and just because, Rachel, this is radio or podcast, I just want to be clear that it is a smartphone that you would hold in one hand, but that it unfolds to what is like a tablet, if you will, a small tablet, in order to consume more content. As you said, it's great in 4:3 horizontal mode. You can watch videos, play games, and then if you want to look at content in 3:4 mode, where it's more vertical, that's conducive for things like reading ebooks or digital magazines, and you can even multitask on the 2 different screens as well when it's open. And I love that you don't even see the crease at all, by the way. Yeah.
1: We've been really focusing on that new flex titanium technology to really help minimize the crease. So while we're making these devices slimmer and lighter, we're also focused on durability. So it's enhancing the durability of the device, but it's also improving that amazing display experience.
0: Speaking of the display, up to 3000 nits, so it's super bright. You can look at this very comfortably outdoors, even in the sunlight. And it also has a new anti-reflective display, which is awesome. So that's the Samsung Galaxy Z Fold 8. Now let's pivot and talk about the Galaxy Z Fold 8 Ultra.
1: Absolutely. So the Galaxy Z Fold 8 Ultra really is the first time we're delivering that Ultra branding to the foldable lineup. So you think of Ultra, we always talk about our S series, right? So this is the top of the line, the premium performance, premium camera experience, premium everything. So very excited to bring that same level of quality into the foldable family for the first time. So with the Galaxy Z Fold 8 Ultra, we've now got a more premium camera experience. We're making enhancements to the camera. We're bringing enhancements to the processor. So we're also supporting the Qualcomm Snapdragon 8 Elite Gen 5 for Galaxy. And we're also packing in a larger battery and faster charging. So it's really just creating this amazing experience for consumers that they want to be those productivity multitaskers. And then now you've got the performance to really back it up. But it's not just thinking about it from a hardware perspective, it's software. And it's like that integrated user experience that's then optimized for it. So, I mean, it really kind of works with you. So, you know, your phone flexes as much as you do on a daily basis to help whatever you really, your interests kind of take you.
0: All right. So the Galaxy Z Fold 8 Ultra is your top of the line, if you will. All the specs are maxed out, and it opens up to almost have like 2 6.5-inch screens side by side. It also unfolds to a tablet, if you will. So this is built, I think, a little bit more for productivity's sake as well. Battery life is actually really good between both devices. 26 hours of video playback on the Galaxy Z Fold 8 and up to 27 hours on the Galaxy Z Fold 8 Ultra. And yes, you heard that correctly. Up to 27 hours of continuous video playback. You'd have to have a lot of coffee to watch all those back-to-back movies. Not recommended. Talk about binging. Anyhow, more with Rachel Roberts from Samsung Electronics America about the new devices when we return on Tech It Out. Stick with us. We'll be right back from London, UK.
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0: 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This is Tech It Out. 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
1: Welcome back to Tech It Out from London, UK this week. We are speaking with Rachel Roberts, Director of Smartphone Product Management at Samsung Electronics America. You mentioned that it's not just about the hardware, Rachel. Also, AI is such a key part of Galaxy and the experience and the ecosystem, far more advanced, I would argue, than many other smartphone makers out there. Can you give us an example of something that you can do? I think in your chat yesterday, you talked to us about a calendar appointment. I don't know if that's now Nudge. Can you tell us a bit about something you can do that I think would really impress our listeners?
2: Absolutely. So now Nudge, it really kind of helps take all, like, don't even think about it as just having to use AI, because I think there's a lot of just misconceptions about AI and what it does. So I think this is all about making your life that much easier. So you're having a text conversation, like we're setting up this interview right now. If we're having a text conversation and it's trying to like block some time on my calendar, normally if you send me a request and I'm like, I need to check my calendar, am I free? I've got to exit the chat, go open my calendar, I've got to view, am I free, and then come back to the chat. Well, how often do you're in that process and you get distracted? You know, you get a phone call or you got to go do something else, and then you forget about coming back to the chat. So now Nudge is actually going to recommend actions based on your conversation, and it's going to help bring up your calendar. Now, the beauty of this in the foldable form factor is you can actually view your calendar in this split view mode. So it's going to keep you in the chat. It's going to pop up your calendar on that second display. So then you can quickly make that response, respond back to the chat.

0: So the great thing is keeping you in your flow, and it's taking advantage of that amazing expansive display.
1: That screen real estate. Yeah, very smart. You can do more in less time. Mm-hmm. Again, just to reiterate, you and I are texting and I say, hey, Rachel, are you free for that Tech It Out interview tomorrow at 8:30 in the morning? When I text that to you, your phone may pop up a little bubble that says add to calendar. Mm-hmm. And if you tap it, it then pushes our text chat to one side of the screen, calendar on the other, and then you can easily see that you're free and have it added. I mean, it's really that easy. That's a perfect example of smart AI, like really a smart application, because you're right. Otherwise, you need to minimize the chat, open up your calendar, and then manually add it. This is brilliant. And is that Galaxy AI? Is that Google Gemini, Bixby?
0: This is Galaxy AI. The other great thing about this is you think about using different applications, but sometimes it's not even having to use an application. You get that text message reminder. Hey, you've got a doctor appointment next Thursday at 10 a.m. How many times do you actually go add that to your calendar? Mm-hmm. You don't. And then it comes up and it's Thursday and it's like, oh my goodness, I have a doctor appointment, or you forget about it. So now there's also the nudge when you have that notification. So your notification nudge, well, you get it, your reminder alert, that text message, and you can automatically add it. So you don't have to think about it. So that's the beauty of AI in this sense, is it really takes understanding the context of what's happening, and it like seamlessly merges into your device, into your everyday life. So you don't miss those important moments, and you can really be focusing on anything else that you're doing.
1: Before I let you go, I just want to take a moment to talk about cameras. You hinted at them earlier. I argue that Galaxy devices have superior optics, and these new phones are no exception. We didn't even really talk about Flip yet, by the way, but for the Fold cameras, I know on the Ultra, I want to just let our listeners know that there's a 200 megapixel main camera with HDR, high dynamic range for richer color and better contrast and brightness, a 50 megapixel ultra wide camera, and then a 10 megapixel telephoto lens. Best of both worlds, or all three worlds, all in the back of one camera, not to mention the selfie cameras on each side. And then the flip phones, I love it because it's kind of like retro chic, but it's got that beautiful flex display, I think it's called, on the outside. So even more features, and your smallest and thinnest, rather, flip device. And then can you just spend a moment to talk about some of the wearables at a high level? So Galaxy Unpacked here in London in the UK, focusing primarily on the three new phones, but there's also new eyewear and watches as well.
0: Yeah, so we are very excited to introduce our latest watch lineup. We've got the Galaxy Watch Ultra 2, as well as our Watch 9 series. So providing the best of all sorts of options for consumers. Mm-hmm. You can get really into like the fitness focused. If you're outdoors, you love to hike, love to scuba dive. There are so many amazing options on here. And then if it's just more of like a health and wellness kind of focus, the Galaxy Watch 9 series, completely redesigned. The bands are amazing. All of those features just to really help you achieve those health and wellness goals.
1: And a tease of something that's coming later this year, Samsung Intelligent Eyewear, which is pretty wild. These are super lightweight smart glasses with AI built in and lots of privacy and security features. So much to look forward to, not just coming this summer with the Galaxy Z series, but later in the year as well. I guess, Rachel, Samsung.com to learn about pre-orders, which are available now?
0: Absolutely. So go out there, check out these devices, see what's available, you know, and go to one of your local stores. Go get these devices in your hands, experience that foldable form factor. If you've been hesitant, now is the time to get in there. It's never been a better time to switch to Galaxy.
1: Awesome. Thank you so much. Awesome. Congratulations on another successful Unpacked.
0: Thank you. Great to be here.
1: In a couple of minutes from now, if you're into video games, you likely know the name Dren McDonald. He creates music for some huge brands, not just games, by the way, but VR experiences, including one for Stranger Things. How cool is that? He created the music for a virtual reality experience that you have in a headset tied to the hit Netflix sci-fi series. But Drew, on a more personal level, is going to share how he uses music to deal with grief based on a devastating loss a few years ago and an instrumental album that he created as a result. But he's returning to that music a few years later now with vocals. We're going to get a sample of that and talk about music as therapy and a lot more. But first, I wanted to give a quick shout out to Norton, a huge partner of ours on Tech It Out. 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

0: welcome back to Tech It Out. I'm really looking forward to this chat as it combines two of my loves, music and interactive entertainment. Dren McDonald has been composing music for video games and immersive worlds, including for VR headsets, for many years now. And the artist also used his craft as a means for dealing with loss that he suffered a few years back as well. Joining us on the line is Dren McDonald. He's here with us on the program. Thanks for your time, Dren. Good to chat with you.
1: Howdy. Yeah, thanks for having me. I'm happy to be here.
0: Yeah. So you're in the Bay Area. Thanks for carving out some time to chat. And you have been creating music for many beloved video games and virtual reality experiences, including some massive franchises, by the way. So I'd love to have you tell our audience a bit about your journey and your work leading up to this point.
1: Yeah, thanks for asking. It's kind of been a weird, windy road to get here. But I think if you ask anybody who writes for games or film, TV, anything, everyone has kind of a different story about how they got to where they are. For me, it kind of started about 2009, 2010, something like that, where I was writing for a lot of mobile games when mobile games were first

0: kind of getting started.
1: Yeah.
0: And was working on a lot of those. And then social games as well, if anyone remembers those, you know, when Facebook used to have games that people would play, like Farmville and stuff like that. So that was kind of where I started. And through that start, I ended up meeting John Romero, who is well known for starting id Software and starting Doom and Quake and all these first-person games. We were working on a cute social game together. Through John, I worked on a lot of different projects, including things like Ghost Recon, and having that experience helped me meet a lot of other folks and move into other game projects just due to my relationship with John and his studio. And
1: That's awesome. That's as big as it gets. Can I ask you if there was a highlight, any one project that in your memory it just sits above the rest?
0: Yeah, there was a game that I worked on. It was an indie game called Gathering Sky. And it was an interesting game because it was not so much a game, more of a sort of an experience where you're kind of guiding a flock of birds around the sky and trying to keep the flock together. Although that's not a stated goal when you start. You just, as you kind of move around, you kind of start adding birds to your flock. And then you don't want to lose any of the birds. And so you just kind of grow attached to them. But there was no words. There was no text in the game. There was no score. There was no win state or lose state. You just kind of kept guiding your birds until you got to the very end of the game, which is about a 40-minute experience. And there was something about working on that game where we had a lot of creativity, a very basic mission just to kind of keep the player moving along, but then to try and make things interesting along that journey. And that game, you know, it had a real meditative quality to it. I would get emails from people saying, you know, I played this with my dad who has Alzheimer's, and it's one of the things he really loves to do. And feedback like that is really,
1: it's
0: really great.
1: Yeah.
0: Yeah. Awesome. Rewarding. Exactly. Mm-hmm.
1: So this is all positive stuff here, Dren. But as I alluded to off the top, and if you don't mind sharing, you also experienced loss a few years back, from what I understand, and you wrote an instrumental album as a way of processing that grief. Can you tell us a bit about it?
0: Yeah, within a short span of time, just 2 or 3 years, there were several people who were friends or family who all passed away within that time. And it just started to feel a bit overwhelming, like dealing with one of these people would have been a lot, but dealing with all of them within a short time span.
1: When it rains, it pours.
0: Yeah, exactly. And so one of the things I just started doing, and I didn't even set out to do this, but I just started kind of working on music. When I'm composing music, especially that particular music, it's not like I'm sitting there with a pen and paper or sitting at the piano with a pen and paper. I'm just playing my guitar and just playing it into the computer and recording and then trying things and recording and trying things. And that process started to just feel, in a way, just a way I could kind of zone out. And then I got the idea to write these songs about these people. And so each time I would start a new piece, it was an opportunity to just think about those folks while I was in this kind of zone of just coming up with the parts and then later just recording the parts. And it was a very meditative process, just recording them over and over and over again from different distances, different instruments. And the whole process itself kind of became this way to sit and think about these people as I did it. And now when I hear those songs back, I can remember that process and remember those people and remember those memories that came up as I was working on that music. So for me, it was a help.
1: Yeah. Thank you for sharing that. And I can see why. It was cathartic, I'm sure, as a way of you dealing with all of this all at once, as you said. And that leads us to today, where you've revisited some of those instrumental pieces, these tracks, and then you've added vocals to them. Tell us about this new project.
0: Yeah. So I guess I had more to say. So it was kind of continuing down the same path that it started. But when you have to write lyrics about each of these people or my memories of these people, that kind of puts you on that path a little bit more. It took me a long time to write the lyrics, and I would sit there every night, sometimes me only getting one or two words or three words done, and forced me to really sit and think about my time with these folks. And I think I needed to do that. I think it really helped me think about where those relationships sit in my life and what memories are important. And I think the whole thing ended up kind of helping me appreciate the relationships that I still have, the people I still have around me. So I'm writing a song and then not let it be the static, like we have a right to come back and change that if we want to, you know, like I like the idea of evolving the music.
1: We're going to continue chatting with Dren when we return on Tech It Out to take things a little bit more personal, a little bit more serious about some loss that he suffered and how he used music as a means of coping
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8: 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I've run the Iditarod Sled Dog Race 7 times and was honored to receive the Sportsmanship Award in 2018. 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

0: We are chatting with Dren McDonald, a musician who creates music for video games and other interactive experiences like, was it Stranger Things VR that you worked on, Dren?
1: Yeah, that's cool.
0: And a few years back, you lost friends and family all around the same time. You wrote an instrumental album, and now you've revisited this for 2026. One of those tracks is called Fading, featuring Sophia James. Let's give our listeners a little taste of this. Have a listen.

0: Wow, that's a hauntingly beautiful track, Dren. Fading. For those who want to check it out, they can go to YouTube, of course. And I'm going to ask you more about your new album in a moment. Can I ask you, Dren, what advice you could share with others on how music can help us process a loss?
1: Yeah, I guess it's all very personal to all of us. For me, it was the act of actually recording the music, writing the music. It helped me focus on those people and my memories of them. I think that kind of helped me understand it. I think the thing about grief, especially when you lose somebody important in your life, is understanding the scale of these things and what a response is to the scale of the loss. And I think it's really hard for us to kind of process this. We see this so much in TV and movies and how characters on screen react to this. And for all of us, it's doesn't really look like that, and it's kind of a process that kind of is always up and down. And so I think having music that reminds us of these things, that reminds us of these people or our memories, I think can only kind of help us usually just kind of revisit those relationships. And that's kind of how I thought about it.
0: I like that. Finally, it would be remiss to have you on the show and not ask about the process itself, making music for an interactive medium. So unlike creating a score for film or a TV show, something where the player can make a decision that could affect the narrative, or a VR experience where it feels like you're actually in the moment, but you do have to account for the different decisions the player goes through. It may not be linear. How is that different than working on like a movie or TV show, if you've written for a linear medium?
1: Yeah, I have. I've done some documentaries and advertisements and some TV too. The biggest difference that many people probably aren't aware of is that, yeah, you are kind of scoring for what the player's decisions are. So when you watch a movie, it's always going from start to finish,
0: right.
1: You never watch it backwards. You never watch a loop of it. You always are watching it from start to finish. Same with TV or anything kind of linear. And with games, you know, a player can make a lot of different decisions that will wreak havoc on your music if you just intend to always play from start to finish. So you have to kind of think about the game design and how the game designers are intending the player to spend time in each section of a game, what will help support the narrative and what will help support the game loop. You know, thinking about, okay, I need to have a big moment here when this player starts, and then it's got to come down, and then maybe they'll explore for a while, and then, oh, they discover something, another big stinger happens here, and then, oh, there's a conflict, and now we got to ramp up the music, and you might have different layers of intensity of music that changes.
0: Sounds challenging.
1: Yeah, so there's a lot of things to think about. Every game is different. Something like Gathering Sky, which is a very quiet, peaceful game, did have those kind of mechanics in it, but they were almost in reverse. Like, we would ramp the music down if a player was kind of getting stuck in an area, just to kind of subtly tell them, there's not much happening here, maybe you want to move on. And so music would ramp up. And every game is a little bit different than like an action game or a shooter game or something, where, you know, you want the music to ramp up when there's conflict or when there's a big moment in the narrative, you know. So yeah, thinking about music as a way to kind of wrap it in different disguises to move the player and play at different times and then still all work together, that's a big challenge.
0: Yeah, it sounds it. Without further ado, let's plug your new record, where people could listen to it, Vox Terrace, and all instruments were played by Dren McDonald, by the way, our guest. Is there a website that you could recommend?
1: Yeah, they can go to drenmcdonald.com, D-R-E-N, that's nerd spelled backwards, so that's hard to remember, Dren McDonald.
0: I didn't even catch that. Oh my God.
1: Follow.
0: Well, I have to sharpen my palindrome knowledge. That's great. Nerd backwards, our guest, Dren McDonald. Yep. Pleasure to chat with you, Dren. Thank you for sharing that personal story as well. And looking forward to checking out your new record. Thanks again for your time.
1: Yeah, thank you.
0: And thank you for tuning in to Tech It Out this week. I also want to thank Norton and Visa, as well as SanDisk. Don't forget to properly back up your important files on a regular basis. You'll find some great deals at SanDisk.com. 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Again, that's SanDisk.com. Hope you enjoyed the program from London in the UK, and I look forward to catching up with you next week for another episode of Tech It Out.
2: 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I'm Bob Woodruff. 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